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1: Another top military leader departs. I'm Lisa Lacerra, Fox News. Army Secretary Dan Driscoll is stepping down after 18 months on the job. No reason was given for his departure, though Driscoll, a friend of Vice President Vance, has butted heads with War Secretary Pete Hegseth and disagreed with the decision to fire many of the Army's top brass. This coming as the U.S. conducts a new round of strikes on Iran, though President Trump says there won't be a resumption of major combat operations.
2: The president describes U.S. air strikes against Iranian rocket launchers over the weekend as limited and not a return to a full-scale war.
3: They're a failed nation. They've got 350% inflation. They have no currency. They're not paying their soldiers.
2: But President Trump told Fox News there will be a U.S. response for Iran attacking Jordan and the UAE on Sunday, telling Trey Yinks we're going to hit them hard. The weekend strikes were the first carried out by the U.S. in weeks. The administration is focusing on tightening economic pressure on Iran through a naval blockade and new sanctions on Iran's trading partners.
1: Fox's Jared Halpern at the White House. A divided Supreme Court allowing the White House to continue construction on the $400 million ballroom project while it appeals a lower court ruling halting the work. A Texas man among the dead from flash flooding in the Grand Canyon.
4: Relatives identifying John Giusti, a chiropractor from Granbury, Texas, as one of the hikers killed in weekend flooding in the Grand Canyon. The family says he and two of his friends planned to spend two nights at the bottom of the canyon fishing and exploring, noting the group reached their campsite Friday. According to a statement from their families, the other men remain missing.
1: Fox's Kristen Goodwin. Forecasters are warning more flooding is possible. The jury in the Lindsey Clancy murder trial will resume deliberations tomorrow morning. 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
8: Hello, America. Mark Levin here. Our number, 877-381-3811, 877-381-3811. Okay, we'll continue with some calls on all this. I'm trying to go by who's been waiting the longest. Let's go to Jim, Wildwood, Florida, but calling on the great WMAL or listening on the great WMAL app. Jim, how are you?
9: Good, Mark. Hey, lived up there in that area.
8: Yeah.
9: Did a lot of work, made a lot of money. If anyone needs to do something, go in the concrete. I was driving a concrete mixer truck. We were pouring from Loudoun to Manassas around Bull Run. We were pouring 1,100, 1,500 yard slabs through the night, through the day. They couldn't have enough drivers. They couldn't get enough concrete. Again, you shut these things down. Right there is a lot of blue collar CDL jobs going out the door, out the window. It's ridiculous. Rather have a data center. Look at all the shopping malls now. Where are they? The data centers, they can switch them out and have different stuff in there, and they're nowhere near the footprint of what a shopping mall does.
8: You're so right, shopping mall. I mean, let me ask you something. What's happened to us as a people here? I'm quite serious about what we have electrical lines. People whining about that. They make some noise. I live about a mile and a half from a train crossing. That thing goes off about every 50 to 60 minutes. You get used to it. Doesn't bother me. I chose to live here. And many people talking about this live in the suburbs or the exurbs, and they're just not used to, I guess, any relationship to that which is produced for them. Do you know what I mean by that?
9: It's the same thing with Dulles Airport. People, they build and build around Dulles Airport. We were building developments, pouring slabs, right at the end of the runway. The neighborhood I lived in, they changed the flight pattern when they said they couldn't fly over our neighborhood. Next you know, you could go out in the street, and I could count 13 planes coming in from Dulles Airport. And again, you got to learn to deal with the technology. But the airport was there first,
8: and people move around it. And even wherever they put these data centers, what's going to happen? Townhouses and other things for the people who work there, right?
9: Yeah, but they're nowhere near a jet coming in there, landing from Ireland or someplace like that. And they're nowhere near the footprint. You'll have a strip mall-sized building, two decks. We'd pour the base slab, and then we'd pour the second deck of the thing. Again, these guys, you'd have 27 trucks moving like ants back and forth to the plant. It was a lot of guys making some good money up there, and they're nowhere near. And they're going to get the same short shift as like our nuclear energy did. If we want to be energy independent, and I'll try to get. But you should play the energy department. When he was getting sworn in, what he said about China, they're building 250 nuclear power plants. They're starting up 500 new coal-fired power plants. They're building 100 dams in China. Mm-hmm. No one's stopping those people. And again, they have this Nepal thing, and they're talking about global warming. So that's China's fault? Where's all the hooting and howling, Mark? You have a good night. Thank you.
8: Great points. Really good call, Jim. Let's keep going here. Let us go to Steve, Helena, Montana, on Sirius XM satellite. How are you, Steve? Helena, not Helena. It's Helena, right?
4: Yeah, Helena. Great,
8: I'm
4: sir.
8: Sorry.
4: How are you?
8: I'm good. How are you? Thanks.
4: I'm fantastic.
8: You're on.
4: So, Montana's facing some of the same problems that other states are with data centers and basically the hive mentality that these things are evil. And the truth is we've already had them for a while, maybe not on the grander scale, but one of the things that attracts these data centers to Montana is that our air is very cold and dry most of the months of the year. So they're able to look at these things, air cool them, do some stuff. So some of the water myths exist, but one size does not fit all.
8: Well, I agree with that. That's what we have local governments for, right?
4: Yeah, I mean, if the PSC does their job and, you know, they put down their rules for, you know, bringing these data centers.
8: Uh-oh, what happened? You dropped. I apologize, Steve. We weren't trying to do anything. Steve's running for the state Senate, Montana. We wish him well, I think. I don't know what he is. I'm just saying. Absolutely. All of this is supposed to go through, all of it has to go through local government and the zoning boards and all the rules. It's the way it works. All of this goes through that, so that's a given. What's bothering me are two things. This national effort or statewide effort in certain states to put the kibosh on this. And the psychology of all this, this whining and complaining about, oh, there's wires, oh, yeah. It's just like, what are you talking about? And again, imagine the negative. That is, imagine if these centers were not going up. You've got, I think I counted, 9 major tech companies investing $750 billion over the next 10 years in these plants. This is an industrial revolution. Now, whether you're going to win it or we're going to lose it. And either people are going to benefit from this or it'll be killed in the womb. And let me be clear. New York is destroying itself. New York will not be the hub of modern technology or modern production or modern enterprise, period. Because you have a governor who put the kibosh on it for a year, and that means as long as she can. Pennsylvania is going to be in trouble because you have a governor who's done exactly the same thing. New Jersey is going to be in trouble because you have a governor who's done exactly the same thing. You're going to have empty malls. You're going to have empty housing projects. You're going to have places where people have no jobs. They're going to leave these states. You're going to actually have states like West Virginia and some of the others where you're going to find people moving to these states. But if states kill this or make it so difficult to build these centers, which are so absurd. If it's done the right way, again, the towns involved and people are coming to the meetings and talking about these things and so forth and so on, well, then it should be fine. Let's go to Bobby, Fredericksburg, Virginia. Very nice area. The great WMAL. How are you?
6: I'm good, thanks. For long-time listener to you, Mark, first-time caller.
8: Thank you.
6: I think there's some of the concerns that I have as a citizen about all these data centers, first of all, I have no doubt that the earlier caller that said Apple invested $5 billion or something in their data center, I have no doubt that they invested that money in the data center. I doubt that spent in that community, short-term spending.
8: Well, of course it's spent in that community. They're building these data centers in that community.
6: Yeah, but I'm sure a lot of the components come from other areas.
8: Well, okay. I mean,
6: think also $5 billion went into that
8: okay,
6: community.
8: Okay,
6: itself.
8: Listen to me a second. I'm in favor of smart arguments, but I have no doubt that some of the components did come from outside that small town. In fact, that's the point. Is it not, Bobby? That no town or county or country, for that matter, has access to all the minerals, all the component parts, everything it needs to do anything. That's why we have what's called trade and commerce. But I don't think it's an obstacle to putting a data center somewhere saying that they get the component parts from somewhere else. Go ahead.
6: That's not my only argument. And I think a lot of this is we just don't understand that because those kind of numbers are thrown out. My concern, if it's going to bring money into my community.
8: Well, the town understands it because they approved
6: my community. Yeah, but they don't listen to
8: okay,
6: a lot
8: okay, why don't we look at Loudoun County, Virginia? You're not that far from Loudoun County, Virginia, Fredericksburg. And why don't we look at what they've done there? You have a hardcore Democrat council there that's approving this. You think they're approving it because of the environment? You think they're approving it because there's something left-wing associated with it? No. They're actually approving it because it's reducing taxes. They've built a couple of elementary schools. They've built a couple of parks. And it's attracting individuals into the county who have like these skills and this knowledge base that doesn't exist elsewhere. And they've got a record number of these data centers going up. You know, it's the home of originally AOL. And so you have the so-called cloud and other information, 80% of it in the United States travels through Loudoun County. Now, I don't know anything horrible other than the left-wing goon politicians that's going on in Loudoun County. I haven't heard that they're having problems with electricity or water or any of this stuff. All right, thank you for your call. Let's keep going. Sean, St. Joseph, where is it, Missouri? SXM, Sirius, Michigan, I'm sorry.
10: Yep.
8: Sirius XM satellite. Go right ahead, please.
10: Hey, Mark. Hey, listen, just want to tell you, I think it's the surprise of the whole data center, okay? It's not the water, not the electricity. Here in a town local nearby us in Dowagiac, Michigan, Cass County, there was a data center that was put up, and there's houses around it, and the noise is unbelievable. It's very well documented. I don't think people would have had.
8: Now, you know, I just had two callers that said they don't hear any noise, so that must be a problem with that particular data center.
10: I get it, Mark, but I'm telling you, there is a loud, audible noise that comes from this thing. If you put me back on hold, I'll give you your call screener. The information where to look it up.
8: Why? I believe very, you. You don't need to.
10: Okay. I'm just telling you. It's a very loud, audible noise. And I don't think, like I said, I don't think the residents would have had a problem with it. But then all of a sudden, now you have this near their house. And that's what they're upset about. Now, I'm not, for the record, I'm not against data centers. Because but I think we need to be a little more informative before we start building them in the communities. I don't think forward.
8: Hold on. Slow down. There are 15,000 or so local communities in this country. I guarantee you there's going to be examples of this and that. But in terms of the noise from data centers, we just had two callers that say they don't, who've been involved in them, one who lives near one. You're saying they do. So that tells me what? That tells me that particular data center has an issue. And that the town ought to deal with it. That's what it tells me. But it doesn't tell me from that anecdotal example that this is across the board. And it is the responsibility of local zoning boards and local government to ensure, and you heard that inspector call in here too, to ensure that something like that doesn't happen. So I don't disagree with you. I'm just saying it doesn't, it's not a generalized point. Because I just had two callers that said it's not.
10: Yeah, but they're also doing work for them, too. Yeah. You there?
8: I don't think they're corrupt. You got an inspector who's going through there who's making sure. So thanks for your call. I'm not going to get into, oh, they got a call or two. You know, they work for them, too. That guy doesn't work for the data centers. He works for the town. And the other person didn't work for the data center or the town. Let's see here. Just bear with me. Data center noise, let's see, is one of the fastest ways a project moves from infrastructure investment to neighborhood controversy. So data centers address this in multiple ways because they don't want opposition. And so here's a long list of ways they're trying to deal with it and do deal with it. I can't read it all on the air. You folks can look it up. Just look it up. Let's see. They measure the sound by dBAs, approximate human hearing. They make sure it's under the limit, even though some people still feel it's intrusive. They have generator testing on a regular basis. They're trying to design for quiet, and it goes on and on and on. So, you know, every facility is not the same. So it's up to the zoning boards and the local towns to figure it out. I'm sorry, I can't go into every town and make that determination. That's not the point. To have 7 people call and say yes and 28 people to call and say no. We know that local governments have to make these decisions, and we know that different buildings are different buildings. But to say that people are upset because they make noise, people in that community are. I used to drive to PT. And I forget my wife would tell me. I think it was Loudoun County Drive or Boulevard. And Mr. Producer, in America, you would drive down there, and it was like miles of these data center buildings. So basically, they did that purposely, so they'd all be located near each other. My windows were open. Honestly, I didn't hear a damn thing, and there were scores of them. That doesn't mean that people in other parts of the country aren't hearing something. The guy said he did, and I have no reason to question him. Or the community did, and they're going to have to address that. And I'm sure the data center is going to have to address it. I didn't hear much. And I was driving there 3 days a week for the PT and so forth. But anyway, that's my own example. We'll be right back.
7: Mark Levin.
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8: All right, here's what AI says about AI noise. Data centers are not typically loud to nearby residents because their main noise sources, cooling fans, transformers, and HVAC systems, produce sound levels that drop off quickly with distance. Most are regulated to stay well below what's considered disruptive. Cooling towers, chillers, and rooftop air handlers, that talks about the number they can reach inside the facility, comparable to a vacuum cleaner or heavy traffic. This is what they're talking about. If you're up against the building or very close to it, at the property line, continuous cooling and transformer noise usually measures, and they say, which is similar to a library or a normal conversation. A generator load tests, they have a regular load test, they have regular noise tests. I don't know what else you could want from these massive industries. Sounds drop with distance. And by the way, the ones I'm talking about, one after another, they have built apartment complexes, townhouses, and some single-family homes very close to these data centers. But I notice apparently far enough away where the noise doesn't affect people. And I'm talking to you about a concentration of data centers, one after another. There are mitigation options on top of that. If noise is a concern, developers can use variable speed fans, acoustical shrouds, generator enclosures, sound walls, increase setbacks to further reduce community exposure. Bottom line, data centers are generally quiet compared to common noise sources. The main issue for residents is often the constant low frequency hum or unexpected loud events, like a generator test, but that is a human decision to test a generator. And they said that doesn't involve overall loudness. Most permitted facilities operate well with the noise limits, but a community perception and placement matters in dispute. So, seems to me it's pretty well under control. It can be ameliorated relatively easily as well. We've dealt with the electricity, we've dealt with the water, we've dealt with the jobs, and now we've dealt with the noise. Can you imagine another major industry going through this? I'm doing a quick customer satisfaction survey. 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
20: Fox News, I'm Jack Callahan. President Trump promising to hit Iran hard for launching missiles toward U.S. forces in Jordan. It was a response to the U.S. taking out rocket launchers preparing to put mines in the Strait of Hormuz. Vice President Vance telling Fox News what he's learned about Iranian leadership.
21: These guys are really, really, meaning the leadership of the country, they're really crazy. And they're willing to do anything. And I think not with a whole lot of strategic wisdom behind it.
20: President Trump announcing his plans for the massive oil deal with Venezuela.
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20: The deal gives the U.S. a 55% stake in 17 oil fields in Venezuela. 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
4: 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We're all very close. And I'm telling you that your money will go where it needs to go. And this is very, very important as far as I'm concerned. Okay. Let's see what we've got here. Bear with me, America. Okay. Let's do that. We're live and national, by the way. Here we are, live and national. Okay, I got it. Let's go. Here we are. Let's go to... I can't read that name. Jason. Kensington, Maryland, the great WMAL. Go right ahead. Oops.
5: Yep. Hey, g'day, Mark. How you going, mate?
4: You don't sound like you're from Kensington, Maryland.
5: No.
4: Sound like you're from Australia.
5: From the bush, yeah. I think me and you are going to go opal mining one day. But, Hey, these data centers, I mean, if you're using data, you really haven't got a leg to stand on. I mean, if you don't like them, don't use the data. But, I mean, it's like we just had a marijuana dispensary put in town and people were up in arms. But the thing is, these are the same people who voted to legalize marijuana. It's like it was as long as it's not my backyard, it's okay.
4: Great point. Mm-hmm. But you make a great point. I saw somebody online say, okay, if you don't want data centers, here's what you do. Basically, they're saying, go live in a cocoon, drop all your electronic devices, all of them, and don't go to a cutting-edge hospital, you know, turn down all kinds of treatments and medicines and all the rest, and then you'll understand what data centers are for and what artificial intelligence does. It's pretty correct, don't you think?
5: Yeah, it is. I mean, you know, like I said, I'm from the bush. I'm all for living pretty meagerly, but I mean, if you're using it, then you can't complain. I mean, it's just as simple as that. I mean, if you're using it, you really haven't got a leg to stand on.
4: Don't you think it's a little comical when people are calling me on iPhones, telling me they don't want data centers?
5: Yeah, it sure is. It's like, well, you know what? Go back to the old rotary if you don't want them, you know?
4: Yeah. Well, and here's the problem. If we hit the brakes, how would we even hit the brakes? Seriously.
5: You can't.
4: But I'll tell you, one of the things that bothers me is this is even infecting red states, pseudo-conservatives, you know, the woke right, neo-fascist types. But in addition to all that, there's some red states that haven't gone nuts, that aren't banning these things and so forth and so on. And they're going to be producing that which will benefit the blue states and the people in the blue states. It's really preposterous. So they won't necessarily feel the consequences of their Luddite agenda.
5: Yep, like they wrote, they like the rewards, but they don't want to. They don't want to pay the price. You know, they want to stay. Like I said, they're very entitled.
4: We have a child, a young man in our family, who's marrying an Aussie.
5: Really?
4: Where are you from?
5: I'm from Brisbane, just north of Brisbane on the Sunshine Coast. But I've lived here for 34 years. I've been back a few times, but yeah, I was born and raised in Queensland. Yeah.
4: I'm not sure what town. My wife's probably yelling at the radio right now. I'm not sure what town she's from, but the whole family is from there. They're just fantastic. Just terrific. Each one's a character. They're very funny. They're big fans of mine. You know, they get, well, as you must know, they get Fox over there, apparently.
5: Yeah. And we get a lot of the podcast too, which is good. So people are kind of up on, you know, things out there. I mean, a lot of people sort of get the wrong impression that we're sort of, you know, we might be out in the bush, but we still are connected. So.
4: No, we just can't stand your prime minister and that radical left-wing government there. It's horrible.
5: Oh, God. Terrible. Worst we've ever had. Absolute terrible. I mean, just I'm just glad I'm here and not there right now.
4: No, you're exactly right. All right, brother, you keep calling. We'd love to have you. Take care of yourself. Let's go to Deaver in Atlanta, Georgia, the great Sirius XM satellite. How are you?
6: Doing super, Mark. Great to speak to you tonight. Long-time listener, first-time caller.
4: Thank you.
6: I have some experience, about 10 years working in acoustical manufacturing of specialty acoustical ceiling and wall panels.
4: Mm-hmm.
6: So I know a little bit about acoustics, and a lot of the people you've spoken to tonight are spot on. If the data centers are engineered and designed properly, sound shouldn't be an issue. Period. And we don't want to be a Luddite.
4: No. Go ahead.
6: Your point. Yeah. And I got to give a shout out to my dad, Deaver Sr. He's smiling down in heaven. I don't know if he ever found you, but he was a huge Rush fan.
4: Oh,
6: and
4: me too.
6: I've purchased several of your books. I've given them to my kids. I'd love to get an autographed picture of you.
4: I don't do pictures, but I'll send you a book. I don't have a new book yet, but we'll find one. Mr. Producer, let's take Deaver's...
6: I'd love to get your first book. Yeah. I've got On Power.
4: Well, that I don't know if I have.
6: Okay. Well, I'd love
4: it's
6: to get
4: hard to find.
6: You're willing
4: it's
6: to
4: hard
6: share.
4: To find the Men in Black you're talking about.
6: Whatever.
4: I'm not
6: whatever
4: sure we have any of that.
6: But yeah, I'm a former broadcast guy myself, so I love your
4: really?
6: Story. Oh my gosh, yes. I used to work in radio and TV all the way back 40 years ago.
4: Wow.
6: So God's blessed
4: me
6: with a good set of pipes. Yeah, well, not as old as you. I'm 61, so.
4: Oh, excuse me. No, you're right.
6: I listen to you every single
4: I don't care. It doesn't bother me.
6: Night. I love the podcast. I love watching Life, Liberty, and the Levin. And I also, real quickly, I had the opportunity to meet our vice president face-to-face because I volunteered as a Trump 47 team captain.
4: Yeah.
6: And that was amazing. I love President Trump. Oh, my gosh. Vice President Vance. He and I have something in common. His wife is from India, and my fiance is from North India. So I showed him a picture of my family, and he's like, oh, that's cool. But, yeah, he is so down to earth. He's got great family, has a nice
4: He's going to have to straighten out a few things with his buddy, Tucker, and so forth. But we'll see how that goes, brother. Thank you for your call. Don't hang up. Give me your full name and address. Ron, if you'll pass that to Rich, we'll send you something, and it won't tick, so don't worry. All right. What I wanted to say is there's a lot of talk about the Republican Jewish Committee meeting that's taking place in Las Vegas. I normally go every year. We couldn't this year. And J.D. Vance went, and it's a closed event with him speaking. My understanding is he wanted it that way. Here's my take. I don't really care. I don't care what he says in there. I don't care what people say he says in there. I don't care what people say they want to hear from him or what they don't want to hear from him. I don't care what people say who are admirers of his or otherwise, the other side of the coin. There will be time when the rest of us can hear what he says with respect to Tucker Carlson and these other issues that are percolating and percolating and percolating, and it's more than that. The President of the United States posted full-blown support, full-blown, for data centers. It's not clear, based on what the Vice President said, that he's a big supporter of those. Vice President has also effectively, in many respects, dismissed the 1980s. I consider the 1980s one of the highlights of Americanism, with Reagan as president, the defeat of the Soviet Union, and a massive growth in our economy, 25% to 30%. And that includes with blue-collar workers, white-collar workers, all workers. Two massive electoral victories. You don't dismiss that and throw it away. So I will be very interested in hearing more, and hopefully in talking with him at some point, in front of you and with you, in a very polite way, and there's just a lot of questions I have, to be perfectly honest with you, and they're not going to be resolved in the next 24, 48 hours or the previous 24, 48 hours based on what took place in Las Vegas and what somebody said about it and all that. That is not something that's going to affect me in any significant way. I feel that meeting should have been open, to the media. I feel that the rest of the convention is, and I really don't know why this wasn't, other than apparently that was the request of the Veep in his office. The head muckety-muck there called and said, we really wish you were here. I wish I was too, but you know what, ladies and gentlemen? Sometime family calls and I need to be here. And on top of that, I didn't want to miss a radio event. We have Jewish holidays coming up, and I will miss some then as well. So that's my story, and I'm sticking with it, Mr. Producer. Do I owe you something, or am I taking a break? We'll be right back.
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1: Oh, so we're doing summer road trips now. 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

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But you don't need to consult them in order to get the free guide. You can just get the free guide, of course. Now, ladies and gentlemen, I know we spent the whole program on something that's very, very important because the calls kept coming and I didn't want to cut people off. So I thought it was very important. President of the United States has indicated a strong support. And has before this for the data centers because he knows it's the new industrial revolution. It's very, very important. President of the United States indicated

0: advocates support for Christian-backed plan to help Canadian Jews escape Canada. That's a big deal. Finland quietly extends defense ties with Israel. Now, ladies and gentlemen, a new defense pact was signed between Israel and Greece, has been signed with Israel and India, has now been signed with Israel and Finland. There is a pact with Argentina. So this idea that Israel and Netanyahu in particular are isolated is so preposterous. Maybe among the woke Reich neo-fascists, but who cares about them? I certainly don't. Now we have a judge who apparently became a citizen, if I'm reading this correctly, in 2019. A federal judge. He struck down the president's visa policy targeting foreign pro-Palestinian university students. And he claimed they have First Amendment rights. Ladies and gentlemen, if you're here on a visa, the policy decisions are by the executive branch. You do not have First Amendment rights. You do not have those rights. I have every right to say whatever I want. You're here on a temporary visa. A gentleman by the name of Will Chamberlain, online, he posted something I thought was particularly brilliant. He said, if this decision holds, we simply have to ban immigration from Muslim countries outright. Now, you know, the president did that for a variety of reasons in his first term for a truncated period of time. He took a lot of heat. But I agree with Wilt Chamberlain. Not related to Wilt, by the way. I agree with Wilt Chamberlain. That is, if this decision holds, then you just don't give visas to individuals coming out of certain of these countries. The ones where they're literally pushing jihad. And they're literally doing it in Pakistan. What a program for a Monday, for any day for that matter. We salute our armed forces, police officers, firefighters, emergency personnel, our truckers, our brothers and sisters in ICE. We back you. Our friends and brothers and sisters in Ukraine, Iran, Israel, and you, the American people, thank God for you. What would the world be without you? What would I be without you? See you tomorrow.
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2: This is a Fox News alert. A verdict in a nearly 30-year-old murder case. I'm Lee Silasera. A Las Vegas jury convicts a man for the 1996 murder of Tupac Shakur.
3: We, the jury in the above-entitled case, find the defendant, Dwayne Keith Davis, as follows. Count one, murder with use of a deadly weapon. Guilty of first-degree murder with use of a deadly weapon.
2: Shakur's murder had been unsolved for years with no one charged until Dwayne Davis began making public statements saying he was in the Cadillac that drove alongside Shakur and Shug Knight and gave the gun to others in the back seat. He described the shooting as retaliation after Knight and Shakur's entourage beat up his nephew hours before the shooting. Davis, who is 63, could face life in prison. A woman randomly stabbed two people in New York City's Times Square, killing a woman and wounding a man before she was shot and killed by police. Police Commissioner Jessica Tisch says the woman, identified as 49-year-old Pamela Cisneros of Queens, was surrounded by police who attempted to get the knives away from her for several minutes.
4: During the encounter, she told the officers, quote, "I'm not dropping anything. I would rather kill both of you." She repeated, "I will kill you."
2: The officers then used tasers, which Tisch said had no effect. The woman continued to advance toward the officer who shot and killed her. Criminal charges filed against a teenage girl in connection with a deadly shooting in California.
5: A 17-year-old North Carolina girl who recorded a live stream of a shooting that killed three people at a San Diego mosque and spread the attacker's white supremacist writings is being charged with murder by aiding and abetting. Forsyth County District Attorney Jim O'Neill says under North Carolina law, the aiding and abetting charges carry the same penalties as if the girl had committed the attack herself. Just before she was due to begin the school year, a grand jury indicted the unnamed teen on three counts of murder and one count of conspiracy.
2: Fox's John Saucier. 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
1: All right, thanks, Scott Shannon, and thanks to all of you for being with us. Write down our toll-free telephone number. You want to be a part of the program. Oh, I see a prosecutor in New York Attorney General Letitia James' office says he was ordered to dig up dirt on Trump allies. Oh, we'll get to that today. Linda, not exactly sure why my name was singled out along with our friend Nancy Grace. She will join us at the top of the next hour. But this guy Reddington, who is the attorney in the Lindsey Clancy case, apparently doesn't like the fact. Now, correct me if I'm wrong. Isn't this guy that said in closing arguments that the prosecution ripped the soul out of his client, but didn't in that same speech? I didn't hear him talk about the soul being ripped out of the three children that she has admitted to killing. I want to make sure my recollection is right here. Is that how you recall, Linda? Because that's what I remember about closing arguments.
2: I believe you are accurate. Yes, sir.
1: You believe I'm accurate, or you know that I'm accurate?
2: You are correct, sir. You are. This is a definitive statement.
1: This is a definitive statement, sir. Well, I don't know what's happening to you over the weekend.
2: Listen, these are matters of serious matters, all right?
1: Okay, they are serious matters. So let's go back before we play his little attack on me and Nancy Grace. But let's just remind people, three dead children, and this is his closing argument, blaming the prosecution for ripping the soul out of the mother that has admitted to killing the three children.
3: I told you in the opening statement that this is a prosecution that has ripped the soul out of this girl. How does this turn into this? How? Because of the damn medicine and the lousy medical care that she got.
1: She ripped the soul. We've gone over this in great detail. We played that cut in great detail, et cetera, et cetera. Meanwhile, the assistant DA, Jennifer Sprague, arguing in closing arguments that Lindsey Clancy left her children discarded on a basement floor like broken toys. And then went on to say that she was a nurse that knew the effects that of her medication 4 months. Now this guy has gone to the microphones many, many times. Didn't he make this? And again, Linda, I want to get my facts right. I want to make sure I'm right. Wasn't it during one of his many press gaggles that he actually told the media that he was talking about Lindsey Clancy? And didn't he make some comments reference to what a good mother she is? I just recall that, but I don't want to be wrong. I want to make sure I understand. So in other words, a guy that is trying to speak before the media on behalf of his client, which he has every right to do. We're a country of free speech, and I would never deny anybody the right to say speak freely. Didn't he say something to that effect about what a good mommy she was? Listen.
3: This young lady did nothing wrong in her life.
1: Nothing.
3: She was a nurse, a daughter, a wife, and a darn good mother.
1: Darn good mother. Did nothing wrong in her life. Is he saying that when she admitted to killing her three children? Now, there are, I've agreed. I've said many times on this program, I think postpartum depression is real. I do believe that there can be interactions with medication, psychiatric medications. It's something to consider. The jury will look at all of it. By the way, there's no evidence to this point that people have been making all over the internet today that some of the jurors were observed wearing pink going into the courtroom. I haven't said that. Anyway, so the only reason I'm not going to spend a lot of time here on this, except to say that this same defense attorney that likes to talk to the media was once again this weekend talking to the media. And was it today or over the weekend? I think it was over the weekend. Singling out me and Nancy Grace for covering the case that he's looking for attention for. Listen.
4: It's been obviously a long weekend, okay? You're all journalists, reporters, news media, And this weekend has been horrific with the coverage. And by that I mean Mr. Hannity with his men discussing every little inch of Lindsay's symptoms and criticizing Nancy Grace, to coin a phrase, the queen of mean, who misrepresents facts. I challenge Nancy Grace to show us where Lindsay Clancy ever said, ever Googled how to kill, words that came out of her mouth. And these things hurt.
1: Now, for the record, my team on television, and I had it confirmed, we reached out to Mr. Reddington. As a matter of fact, we reached out to him last Friday to be a guest on my program, inviting him on the show to react, you know, to the verdict or the pending verdict in this case. We're still on verdict watch in this case before comments were made, that, and we never got a response from him. We have reached out to him today to invite him on the TV show, and we'll invite him on this radio program. And we still have gotten no response from Mr. Reddington. So I guess he's only willing to talk to media where he can take cheap shots and not have a substantive discussion, which is what we're offering him. But if you look at initial unsealed court search warrant affidavits from October 23, noted that investigators believed that Lindsay Clancy had used her phone and journalists to document the mental state of research ways to kill. And anyway, that was on masslive.com. During the testimony in the trial regarding the digital footprint, you had a Massachusetts State Police, trooper, name is Kyle, I won't go any further, testifying about the digital evidence, quote, extracted from devices seized from the Clancy home, while testimony revealed that Microsoft Surface Pro tablet had accessed a Wikipedia page for suicide methods, et cetera, et cetera. And I wanted to deal with issue Sean Hannity and these men. You do know, Linda, you've been following the coverage because I know you're very interested in this story. We had Tiffany Smiley on not once, but two nights in a row last week defending, you know, the defense in this case. On top of Nancy Grace, who is not one of, quote, my men, who happens to be a victim of a horrible tragedy in her life when she was 19 and her fiance got brutally murdered, and it changed the entire trajectory of her life. We also had other people that were not men, Mr. Hannity and his men. We had Dr. Chloe Carmichael. We had Jamie Franklin. We had Kaylee McGee White. We had Isabel Brown. And we've gone over a lot of the searches. She was definitely looking into what schizophrenia, psychosis, men, hallucinations, bipolar disorder. How quickly does Wellbutrin work for depression, ketamine? She was looking up that, the effects of, you know, side effects related to drugs she was taking. Can you treat a sociopath? How to tell if you're sleep deprived or depressed? How to slit your own throat? You know, can you turn airbags off a Kia Sorento, Kids Miralax, CVS? The CVS, the Kids Miralax, and various searches on Apple Maps to allegedly calculate driving times and distances to the pharmacy. Because remember, the testimony was that she sent the husband out to the pharmacy and even had a conversation with him to make sure he's still out. What is that sounds to me, I'm just, my opinion, Mr. Reddington has an opinion about me. I have an opinion about these searches. My opinion, considering he wants to disgust in the public by making public statements again and again and again, my opinion is that these searches indicate to me some level of knowledge of what she's doing. And on top of that, It also, to me, my opinion, like he has an opinion about me, talks about premeditation. That's what it sounds like to me if you send somebody away. I don't know. But we'll get into that with Nancy Grace coming up. She has every opportunity to, should have every opportunity to respond to this as well. And, you know, our invitation stands wide open. Come hang out with us. You want to do a long podcast? Come on my podcast. Come on the TV show. Come on this radio program. Oh, by the way, I wonder if anyone knows the name of, ask yourself this question, because I don't know why certain things become high profile and other things don't become high profile. You know, we could talk about killings, you know, George Floyd, hands up, don't shoot. We deal with that. And that was the case, Michael Brown. Then we have Freddie Gray in Baltimore, Trayvon Martin, you know, Duke Lacrosse. Why do some cases become high profile, others don't? I don't know the answer to it. But for 9 years, I've been scrolling the names of people shot and shot and killed in the city of Chicago since Obama became president, 2009. Linda, want to take a guess? How many people you think were shot in Chicago this weekend? And I think you're making a guess based on, well, you know, historical trends and precedent, not because you want anyone to get shot. Nobody should want that. Nobody does want that. How many people do you think were shot this weekend in Chicago?
2: Shot and killed or just shot?
1: Shot.
2: 50.
1: Pretty close. 41.
2: Oh, that's depressing.
1: 41. And 3 fatally. Here's the bigger,
2: strongest gun laws in the country, by the way. How about that? They're doing great.
1: Well, but, okay, I wonder if anybody listening to this program can name one of them. Just think, pause, think. You name one. I bet most of you didn't hear about this till I just reported it. And there's a reason why. Because unless it was ICE, unless it can be politicized, unless it can be weaponized, unless you can blame Trump or Republicans or a policy you don't like, or the fact that we have the supremacy clause to the Constitution that allows for the federal government and the federal government only to enforce federal law, that means federal immigration law, you're not going to know the names of the 41 people shot. And this now is in a variety of issues. It is, you know, selective moral outrage by the left. Because if all lives matter, and I do believe they do, you know, I'll just add the 41 names of people shot and killed to my long list that I've been running since 2009. Nobody ever seems to listen to me. By the way, interesting development militarily. The U.S. military said they blasted 3 drones linked to Mexican drug cartels out of the sky last week. How cool is that? In other words, they're using laser weapons to blast these drones out of the sky. Defense officials said they used Army multi-purpose high-energy laser to engage and defeat the 3 drones, which they deemed hostile based on their use and direct support and activities posing a physical threat to the U.S. and U.S. personnel. This is a major line-crossing moment, the first time the laser system has been successfully used on a cartel at the border, though some members of Congress have been demanding its use for years. So, I mean, it's a pretty interesting development, I think, on a lot of different levels. We'll get to that. Also, just get this in quick, and we got so much news to get to. And I know Nancy Grace is going to want to respond to this prosecutor. But anyway, a veteran prosecutor in the state of New York, the state attorney general, Letitia James's office, is now claiming he was ordered to dig up dirt on people and groups affiliated with Donald J. Trump. This new report, Daniel Weisenfeld, former Brooklyn prosecutor, now works in James Investor Protection Bureau, said that his boss instructed him to, quote, find and pursue crimes committed by Trump allies. Who was it that famously said, Linda, help me out, find me the man and I'll show you the crime? I know that's a famous saying, isn't it? I know we've heard that before.
2: I believe it is.
1: Yeah. Just think former Soviet Union. 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
2: All right, Linda, did you come up with the answer? Who famously said, I'll give you a hint, Stalin's Russia. Stalin, who killed tens of millions of people, show me the man and I'll show you the crime.
3: I did. I thought you were going to say it, but you know, it's a little bit of a tricky one because although it is Stalin,
2: it's tricky because it is
3: it's Stalin's regime. Stalin. Yes, but it was not Stalin. It's Beria.
2: It's Beria who was the most ruthless, longest serving secret police chief in Stalin's reign of terror in Russia and Eastern Europe.
3: And in truth, I thought I might be wrong because I remember I was like, I think it's Stalin, but I'm not sure. And it's technically not. It's one of his guys.
2: It's one of his guys. You know, just chucking in with one of his guys.
3: I got a guy, right,
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5: Fox News, I'm Tom Rigotti. Nearly 30 years after the murder of legendary rapper Tupac Shakur, his accused killer Dwayne Keefe D. Davis is found guilty.
6: The verdict reads as follows. We, the jury in the above-entitled case, find the defendant Dwayne Keefe Davis as follows. Count one, murder with use of a deadly weapon. Guilty of first-degree murder with use of a deadly weapon.
5: Davis is the only person ever charged in Shakur's 1996 death. The rapper was shot while on his way to perform at a club in Las Vegas. A top Army official resigns after only 18 months on the job. Fox's Kristen Goodwin reports.
7: A rep for the White House confirming Army Secretary Dan Driscoll submitted his resignation to President Trump. The rep saying in part, Secretary Driscoll has been highly effective in advancing President Trump's agenda to make America strong again at the Department of the Army.
5: There have been reports of tension between Driscoll and Secretary of War Pete Hegseth for weeks. 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
1: All right, 25 till the top of the hour this Monday. It's 800-941-SEAN if you want to be a part of the program. So both myself and Nancy Grace being attacked by the defense attorney in the Lindsey Clancy case. We'll give Nancy a chance to respond. We'll show it to you tonight on TV, 9 Eastern. I love being attacked, Linda. Remember all the times Obama attacked me? I kind of miss those days, although God help us if we ever went back to him or these radical DSA people.
2: I would hesitate to remind you, you did have a hate Hannity line. So, you know, it sounds a little bit, you know, I think you might be the one person who can stand it.
1: Yeah. I mean, we encourage people to hate. Maybe we should bring it back. Like Hannity. No, I want to bring back Hannity and the hate Hannity hotline.
2: Absolutely not.
1: What do you mean? No, it's not your
2: protest.
1: Decision.
2: I am protesting.
1: It doesn't matter if you can protest till you're blue in the face. If I say bring it back, it's coming back.
2: What if I get the purple? Does that count? Do you care then?
1: What's that?
2: So what happens if I get to purple? I'm going past blue. Please don't bring it back.
1: It's coming back. Prepare yourself. All right. Born on America's darkest day, 9/11/01. Our friends at the Tunnel to Towers Foundation, they have been helping American heroes and their families ever since. Heroes like U.S. Army Sergeant Mario Nelson. Now, he served in the National Guard. He volunteered at Ground Zero after the 9/11 attacks. Later, Mario enlisted full-time in the Army, deployed to Iraq. He made multiple, you know, the ultimate sacrifice, but many sacrifices with his life and his time and his commitment to our country and communities. Then he made the ultimate sacrifice when he was killed by a rocket-propelled grenade. Now, in this, what is the 25th anniversary year of 9/11, now we will continue to honor the cost of service and the enduring legacy of those who gave everything for our freedom. Mario left behind a wife and a daughter, and after his death, his wife began helping others heal from grief and trauma. And thankfully, because of your generosity, the Tunnel to Towers Foundation, they recognized that sacrifice of this entire family and were able to provide them a mortgage-free home. Now, there's plenty of more families to help. 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It keeps their memory alive. It's our way of saying thank you. Anyway, you can donate a car, land, one big donation, commit to $11 a month. Please go to their website, the letter T, the number 2, the letter T.org for the Tunnel to Towers Foundation. All right, we are only 64 days away from, I think, the most important midterm in our lifetime. It's really that simple for me. Doesn't get any more complicated. If you don't see the threat of the radical democratic socialists, I will do the reminding every day, once or twice a day, and I hope you will put this to your memory, because you need to compel and people that you might run into in your daily life, the people in your own family, you know, the people you work with, the people that are friends of yours, your cousins, your relatives, I don't care who, strangers you meet and start talking to on the street or in a store somewhere. But these radicals, 250 of them already elected only since 2019. Over 40 of them, you know, some of the main ones. You got Troy Jackson in Maine. He's Graham Plattner 2.0 as far as I'm concerned. Then you've got El Sayed in Michigan. Then you got six gender, God is non-binary, trans people, even biological men should have access to abortion running down there in the great state of Texas. I don't know what's going on in Ohio. I don't like the poll numbers in Ohio. You cannot allow Sherrod Brown back in Ohio. Bad, bad idea. No earth, because you know he's going to bow at the altar and suck up to these radicals. And again, their stated agenda. Well, first praising Castro, a murderer, thug, dictator that created poverty and misery for the great country of Cuba. Hopefully their liberation is coming sooner than later. But they're saying they want to eliminate the Senate. They're saying that they no longer want you to choose a president. They are saying they want to pack the courts. They want illegal aliens to get amnesty. They want to abolish borders so we have open borders. Well, it worked out great the last 4 years. unfettered, illegal immigration. And what happened? You had people from over 200 countries, at least 12 plus million we know about. We don't know about all of the gotaways, but among them, known terrorists, murderers, rapists, other violent criminals, child molesters, cartel members, gang members. They want amnesty for anybody that crosses our border without respect to our laws, borders, or sovereignty. They want to abolish ICE. They want to end all deportation. They want to defund the Department of War. That would be a great gift to Russia and to China and to Iran and to North Korea. They want to eliminate cash bail. They want to abolish prisons. They want to abolish, defund, dismantle, no bail laws, police. They want their big wealth tax, which would empower them to steal other people's money. You never get a straight answer. How much of every dollar should any American be allowed to keep after they pay state, local, federal dollars? And then they want public ownership of most corporations. None of these are good ideas. None of them. They're all extremely radical, and they're all extremely dangerous. But this is what this election in 64 days is about. And I just want to give an admonition to people and warn people. Now, there are polls showing Republican candidates falling behind. Now, I don't trust it completely because it's the Real Clear Politics average, number one. And number two, because the polling has been so atrocious. You know, they have people predicting, many people predicting Francesca Hung would win by 20-30% in Wisconsin. Didn't work out that way. They predicted El Sayed would win by a massive margin. He barely got through with like a 1-point victory. You know, so I don't trust the polls, but I'm trusting them in the sense that I'm taking this seriously, and I'm urging all of you to take it seriously. If you don't want that crazy agenda to be advanced in our country, if you don't want all progress to come to a screeching halt, then you're going to have to do something about it. I see that Piker now is getting a little pissed off at Syed, who's now trying to begin a process of distancing himself from the guy that was on the campaign trail with him and there on at his victory night celebration. And Hassan Piker saying, no, he asked me to be out there. One Pennsylvania Democrat defending Hassan Piker. Congressman Chris Rabb, your friend in your state, Linda, the Commonwealth. This is what the institutionalists are focusing their efforts on now. Disavowing Hassan Piker, not white nationalists. You know, and he goes on and on and on. What's an AI overlord? No idea what that means. Hey, look, AI, like any technology, can be used for good and it can be used for evil. Interesting, in Texas, Jasmine Crockett is refusing to campaign for Telefrico. You know, I will be campaigning down ballot, she said. And she said she wanted to focus on amplifying candidates who may be getting overshadowed. I don't think she likes sixth gender. James Carville predicting Democrats will reject a DSA presidential candidate. Well, let's see what they reject or embrace in 64 days, James. And I don't think anybody can accurately predict how this is going to turn out. Now, I told you about AOC last week is re-upped her membership with the DSA. And I gave you my theory about the fight the oligarchy tour, and that was Bernie Sanders handing the mantle to AOC. Now DSA leaders, a group of them, announcing a petition drive to secure the DSA's endorsement of AOC in the 2028 presidential election. And she's the front runner right now. By the way, Linda, could you not see a compromise ticket? They'll try to portray a pretty radical lefty like John Ossoff or Josh Shapiro. Josh Shapiro, I don't think, has a shot. With AOC, and this way they'll try to bring both camps of the Democratic Party together. That just mark my words. I'm seeing this emerge in real time. 1/3 of college students now say using violence is okay to shut down speakers that they disagree with. Wow. I mean, more than 1/3 of college students condone the use of violence to shut down speakers. Whatever happened to the free and open exchange of ideas. I thought the left was about freedom of speech. Well, I guess it's only speech that they agree with. Axios, inside the socialist civil war over AOC in 2028. Now, there are people like James Carville. Carville's been praising AOC for saying, oh no, woke 1.0 was crazy. But there are others that are angry that she's saying that, because she hasn't changed her views, in my view, not even close. The radical left, they will destroy America as we know it. They will want to rebuild it in this socialist, communist, you know, image of theirs. Don't kid yourself. Now the only question is, strategically, how do they get there? Do they get there by, you know, just being honest with the American people and convincing them socialism, communism, which has been tried all over the world and has failed every single time with the same results, unfulfilled promises, number one. Number two, wealth confiscation. That's always real. That happens. But number two, you have more poverty than when you started. Number three, you empower these people and getting rid of them is nearly impossible. And number four, then you calculate how much of your liberty and freedom you gave up in the name of guaranteed daycare and guaranteed government schools, which we've got the worst in the industrialized world, and guaranteed jobs, government jobs, and guaranteed government salaries, and guaranteed government healthy food, and guaranteed government retirement, and guaranteed government health care. How did that all work out with that Obamacare thing? Michigan's highest-ranking Jewish official is boycotting her state's Democratic convention because of fears of her safety. The Michigan Democratic Attorney General, Dana Nessel, skipped her party's convention Saturday, saying she feared being booed, harassed, and chased over one thing, her support of Israel, amid warnings of, I'm safe going. Can you imagine that? The state's highest ranking Jewish official. Wonder if El Sayed being on the ballot contributed to her decision making. Oh, this is interesting. And this was in the New York Post today. Michigan Senate hopeful Abdul El Sayed finally apologized to Jewish Democrats for his response to the Michigan synagogue attack earlier this year, when he highlighted that the terrorist family members were killed in Israeli strikes. El Sayed is now saying he expressed regret for that remark. Well, he hasn't regressed. He hasn't distanced himself from his buddy Hassan Piker, who says the most vile and foul things imaginable. You got Telefrico, he's like a walking gaffe machine. Jesus was a radical. Now he's trying to compare Christ pushed for the same things I'm fighting for. Really? But Jesus didn't believe that there were six genders. He said, you know, he taught the most famous prayer of all prayers for Christians. Our Father, who art in heaven. He didn't say our non-binary, who art in heaven. You know, the Bible's very clear. Judeo-Christian beliefs are that God created man and woman. Period. El Sayed, what you're going to see is polling now is going to result in a lot of election year conversions. You've got to be on the lookout for that. El Sayed's not changing who he is. Neither is AOC. Neither any of these DSA people. That's why I keep telling you, I'm predicting what's going to happen. They're going to take down their radicalized agenda from their website, and they will just try to get elected lying to you. But their core beliefs are not going to change at all. You know, their appetite for sweeping change is very real. That's why you have all. Why do you think Democrats, is with the exception of John Fetterman, and John Fetterman's not perfect. I don't agree with him on a ton of issues, but at least he's willing to speak out against the virulent anti-Semitism. At least he's willing to acknowledge the power of the president constitutionally to be the commander in chief.

0: a scary letter, causes you anxiety, can keep you up at night. 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
4: All right, in case you're just joining us, the jury in the Lindsey Clancy trial is convened for the day. We are still officially on verdict watch, though. When that happens in the days ahead, we'll bring it to you. Now, we have Nancy Grace. Both she and I were singled out by Lindsey Clancy's attorney over the weekend, and I've responded a little bit in the last hour. I'll give her a chance to respond as well. We'll show you the video on Hannity tonight, 9 Eastern, on the Fox News channel. We also have a lot of other... By the way, Josh Shapiro is not telling the people in Lancaster, PA, the truth about the issue of measles as defined by the coroner. We'll get to that. We'll get to your calls as well. 800-941-SHAWN as we continue on this Monday. 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
2: A guilty verdict decades in the making. I'm Lisa Lacera, Fox News. A Las Vegas jury convicts an ex-gang member in the shooting death of Tupac Shakur.
3: After less than 3 hours of deliberations, a jury finding Dwayne Davis
4: guilty of first-degree murder with use of a deadly weapon.
3: Prosecutors say Davis, a former leader of the Compton Crips gang, orchestrated the 1996 fatal drive-by shooting of Tupac in Las Vegas after a fight involving the rapper's entourage and Davis's nephew. The 63-year-old is not accused of pulling the trigger, but of providing the gun, charged in 2023 after co-writing a book. Prosecutors say detailed his involvement. The defense argued there was no physical evidence. A judge ordering Davis to be held with no bail. A sentencing hearing is set for October 13th.
2: Fox's Kristen Goodwin. Davis is the only person to be charged in the killing. A woman is dead. A man is wounded after the NYPD says a woman armed with two knives stabbed them at random in Times Square this afternoon before she was shot and killed by police.
5: This was an extraordinarily dangerous situation unfolding in the heart of Times Square.
2: Police Commissioner Jessica Tisch, who says the suspect, 49-year-old Pamela Cisneros of Queens, refused to give up the knives after the stabbing and was tased by officers, but it had no effect. Tisch says the suspect was shot as she continued to approach the officers armed with the knives. President Trump says more drug makers are signing on to a pledge to lower prescription prices.
6: Nine medium-sized pharmaceutical firms are agreeing to cut prices for U.S. patients as part of a most favored nations deal with the Trump administration.
7: For decades, Americans paid the highest drug prices anywhere in the world by far. It wasn't even close. We were ripped off.
6: But President Trump says price agreements have now been made with more than two dozen drug makers over the past year, covering 90% of the pharmaceutical market.
2: Fox's Jared Halpern. 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
1: All right, thanks, Scott Shannon. 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Our number is 800-941-SEAN. If you want to be a part of the program. So I noticed, and it's kind of gone a little bit viral on social media, that the attorney, defense attorney, for Lindsey Clancy, literally, you know, by the way, this guy has been talking to the media left, right, and sideways, and then all of a sudden he's complaining the media is covering his case. I guess if you don't cover it perfectly the way he wants you to, then he's not that happy. But this is Kevin Reddington, Lindsey Clancy's attorney, singling out yours truly and our friend Nancy Grace for the coverage of this case. Listen.
2: It's been obviously a long weekend, okay? You're all journalists, reporters, news media, and this weekend has been horrific with the coverage. And by that I mean Mr. Hannity with his men discussing every little inch of Lindsey's symptoms and criticizing Nancy Grace, to coin a phrase, the queen of mean, who misrepresents facts. I challenge Nancy Grace to show us where Lindsey Clancy ever said, ever Googled how to kill, words that came out of her mouth. And these things hurt.
1: All right. Just to, for the record, yes, we've covered it more extensively on TV than on this radio program, but we've covered both. Just for the record, you know, Mr. Hannity and his men. Well, Tiffany Smiley was on our show defending his client multiple nights in a row last week. Not only did we have Nancy Grace as well, last time I checked, Nancy's not a man, but Mr. Hannity and his men, Dr. Chloe Carmichael, again, another guest on the topic, Jamie Franklin, again, another, female on the topic, Kaylee McGee White, we all know Kaylee, she's on Fox a lot, as is Isabel Brown. Oh, all on talking about the case. Maybe he just doesn't like the fact that they have an opinion different than he does and that of his client. Sorry you don't like other people's analysis, but then stop going before the press every day. And maybe, you know, you should stop making comments. Now, he made this comment in closing arguments. I think it's worth playing again. And this is when he said the soul of this mother was ripped out of her by the prosecution.
3: I told you in the opening statement that this is a prosecution that has ripped the soul out of this girl. How does this turn into this? How? Because of the damn medicine and the lousy medical care that she got.
1: Now, let's go to the FBI psychiatrist. Who commented on this case, was an expert witness in this case, casting doubt on Lindsey Clancy's story about hearing voices. I'm sure Mr. Reddington didn't like this testimony. It would be my educated guess. Take a listen.
4: Did the defendant tell you if the voice told her where to kill the children?
5: No.
4: Did the voice tell her how to kill the children?
5: No.
4: Did the voice tell her what to use to kill the children?
5: No.
4: Did the voice tell her in what order to kill the children?
5: No.
4: Did the voice tell her where to try to kill herself?
5: No.
4: Did the voice tell her in what way to kill herself?
5: No.
1: Then, of course, you know, it goes on from there. And I think this is really, really imperative. Now, let's go back. There are two sides of this story. There is the prosecution that is seeking a guilty verdict of murder one. And the assistant DA, Jennifer Sprague, says Lindsey Clancy left her children discarded on a basement floor like broken toys.
6: She killed them, and she left them there on the floor with the bands around their necks. She didn't bring them up to their beds and put them with their favorite stuffed animal and cover them up gently and lovingly, leaving them peacefully there. No. She left them discarded on the basement floor like broken toys because she was done playing the game.
1: Now, she further goes on to say Lindsay was a nurse, that she knew the effects that her medication would have on her and knew it for months. Listen to this closing argument.
4: If you look at their journal, you look at this journal that defense counsel showed you, she's very detailed, about when she took medication, what she took, the amounts she took, what the effect was for months. She knows as a nurse the importance of following the instructions of your medications. She knows how important it is to follow the plan and do what's on the bottle and do what your provider tells you.
1: And then one of these moments that I'm talking about, again, Mr. Reddington's critical of people talking about the case, but these were comments that he made saying that Lindsay Clancy is a darn good mother.
3: This young lady did nothing wrong in her life. She was a nurse, a daughter, a wife, and a darn good mother.
1: All right, joining us now to weigh in on this, also singled out by name this weekend by Lindsay Clancy's attorney, Kevin Reddington, is our friend Nancy Grace. I take issue with ever calling Nancy Grace mean. Maybe he should have a little bit of understanding about who Nancy Grace is, and I'll say this for her. Nancy Grace was 19 years old when her fiancé was brutally murdered. It changed the entire trajectory of her life. She is a victim of violent crime, and out of the ashes, you know, sprung a person that actually cares about victims of crimes. And one of my biggest complaints in this case is people on social media and people outside the courtroom, you know, they never mention the names or reference the three dead children that were strangled. And anyway, Nancy Grace, thank you for being with us. And you're anything but mean. You're kind, you're compassionate, especially towards victims.
7: Well, Sean, I really don't know where to start, but let me take a plunge. I did not get into the business of representing crime victims, victims of violent crime, to be crowned Miss Sweet Potato. I'm not going to be the homecoming queen. I'm not going to be Miss Congeniality. And you know why, Sean?
1: I'll call you Miss Sweet Potato because I know what a loving, kind mother you are and human being you are and how compassionate you are.
7: I tell myself all of that over and over to steel myself against attacks. I do what I do and have done ever since Keith was murdered because I believe. I believe if you sit by and do nothing when others have been mistreated, have been raped, have been assaulted, have been killed, then you are part of the problem. And more important, I have watched over the years when children or infants are the victims of violent crime, and seemingly punishments are lesser when children are the victims, especially in murders, because they're not there to be heard. No one is representing the three victims in this case. So Mr. Reddington can say whatever he wishes about me, but let me address the facts of this case. When I said there were disturbing, probative Google searches, there were. For instance, where is the carotid artery? How to slit your throat? Can you turn off airbags on a Kia Sorento? And can you treat a sociopath? Why? Why are those searches on her devices? So what I reported is exactly correct. What he may think about me is irrelevant as we look at what happened to those three children, Dawson, Cora, and Callan. They were herded down to the basement, and I don't know anybody out there ever tried to herd tots through an airport or basically into the car even. It's not always easy. The moment that door shut behind her husband on a trip, she arranged and even timed out Apple Maps. How long would it take him to get to pick up the takeout at the furthest restaurant away that they had ever been to, and then on a wild goose chase to get Miralax at CVS for the children? And he calls home in the middle of this and speaks to her, and she acts perfectly normal. Am I supposed to believe, Sean, that when that door slammed, suddenly she heard a voice saying, kill your children so you can be free? And she goes, okay. No, that is not what happened. In my criminal prosecution practice, auditory hallucinations do not just pop up at that moment and you go, oh, sure, I'll go murder my children. Auditory hallucinations can come on up to years before the violence peaks. But in 18 minutes, she hears a voice, an evil male voice, for the first and last time, and she follows it. How many times in our lives have we had the urge or the thought to do something wrong? And God help me, I hope I fight it. I hope I fight wrong. But she hears a voice, and so she kills her children. She goes, herds them to the basement, gets exercise bands, and strangles them. That is not up for argument. She admits she did that. The only issue is, did she have a psychotic break? And I compare a break to something like a heart attack or a stroke, where you don't know what happened. That's what a break is. But she could speak to her husband when he called her in the middle of all this and act perfectly fine. Listen, Sean, I don't like it. I think I, along with everybody else, search for a reason. Why would a mother do this to their children? How could she? She must be crazy. She was not in the middle of a psychotic break. That's the only issue. She admits she did it, not her husband. We have to determine, was she out of her mind in a psychotic break? No, she was not. Do I stand by my analysis? Yes, I do. And Mr. Reddington can vilify me all he wants. That is not the issue. The issue is, his client's alleged psychotic break at the behest of an unknown male voice. I don't believe it. I don't believe it happened that way. Am I torn up about the three children? Yes, I am. I love nothing more in the world than my children, and I remember them at this age. Yes, I'm torn up about it. But
1: I want to go specifically. Now, she was looking up things like schizophrenia, psychosis, hallucination, bipolar disorder, Wellbutrin, for depression, ketamine. Can you treat a sociopath? How to tell if you're sleep deprived, depressed, how to slit your own throat. And there's a couple that really stick out to me that I don't understand. Kids Miralax, the CVS pharmacy. Various searches on Apple Maps to calculate driving times, distances to the pharmacy, and consciously, didn't she ask the husband, wasn't testimony presented that she asked the husband to go out before she did all this?
7: Well, you're absolutely correct, Sean, and I'm certainly not a Pollyanna. I would disagree with you if I thought you were wrong, in good faith, but you're not.
1: Well, you've yelled at me on my own show before, so I know you'll disagree.
7: Yes.
1: Yes, you have. That's all right. The audience loves it. Go ahead.
7: But that specific search, it's why I'm saying what I'm saying, and I don't expect everybody to like what I'm saying. But this is the truth. In the middle of a psychotic break, or just before an alleged psychotic break, she times her husband's trip. She sends him on the errand to the furthest restaurant away when there was so much closer to bring back takeout. She sends him for Miralax for the children at CVS. She even calls CVS to see if they have it, so he won't bother her by calling and saying, hey, they don't have it. Where else should I go? All of this shows she was in her right frame of mind. Was she depressed? Maybe. Was she having postpartum depression? Clearly. But the only issue, Sean, is, was she in a psychotic break at the time she murdered the children? And if she could rationalize all of that, time out his trip, the door shut, and she kills him immediately, that was planned. Sorry, as I've said before, it's like a dirt sandwich to chew that and swallow it. But that is what happened, whether people like it or not.
1: I have one final question I'd like to ask Mr. Reddington. If he doesn't want any press coverage, why does he keep going before the press, number one? Number two, if you want to single me out, explain to me why, in closing arguments, you talk about the soul of the children I mean, the soul of the woman that's on trial, but what about the soul of the three kids? Nancy Grace, we'll have more on TV tonight. We'll show this video. I don't like being attacked, but if he doesn't want a case public, maybe he himself should keep his mouth shut. We appreciate your time, and thank you for your analysis, as always. By the way, for the record, we did invite Mr. Reddington on this program last week. He never got back to us. We asked him on the program again tonight. So far, no response. He did not get back to us. We've offered him a ton of time to be on our TV show. Quick break, right back. We'll continue straight ahead.
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0: All right, when we come back, by the way, we'll be joined by the commissioner named Josh Parsons of Lancaster County. 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
2: Fox News, I'm Ted Linder. The accused killer of rapper Tupac Shakur, Dwayne Keefe D. Davis, has been found guilty tonight. Davis, the only person ever charged in Tupac Shakur's death almost 30 years ago, back in the fall of 1996, the rapper shot while on his way to perform at a club in Las Vegas. The U.S. military targeting an island in the Strait of Hormuz. This after Iran fired strikes at U.S. ally Jordan.
3: CENTCOM spokesman Captain Tim Hawkins says Islamic Revolutionary Guard Corps forces were observed preparing to launch rockets with sea mines into the Strait of Hormuz. Last week, CENTCOM said it had completed clearing sea mines from the strait.
2: That's Fox's Jennifer Griffin. And officials with new numbers out tonight say that nearly 80 people have now been rescued in the weekend Grand Canyon flooding. Two other people have died and one person is still unaccounted for. 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
1: High 25 now till the top of the hour this Monday. Our toll-free telephone number is 800-941-SEAN if you want to be a part of the program. 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It could be worse than dealing with the bureaucracy in the healthcare industry. 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
1: All right. On this Monday, you know, I can't stand, especially on health issues after COVID, when something comes up health wise and there's been an attempt by the left to create this panic that somehow, you know, measles and an increase in measles cases are in certain parts of the country. It's something to pay attention to. I mean, you just should. What if it's health related? But I want to know the truth. Here's the problem. So we've got a case in Lancaster, Pennsylvania. And I want to play a couple of things for you so you fully understand the magnitude of this, where, because it's a critical update. And I don't want people being deceived in Lancaster, PA, or anywhere in the country. And the governor of Pennsylvania, the Commonwealth, Governor Josh Shapiro, said that there have been two deaths from measles in Lancaster County, Pennsylvania. Here's what he said.
3: Just this morning, the Pennsylvania Department of Health announced the first two measles-associated deaths in Pennsylvania in 35 years. Both of the individuals were from Lancaster County, and both were unvaccinated. We hope and we pray that those deaths will be the last.
1: Now, we have a Lancaster County coroner. His name is Stephen Diamantoni, and the coroner there disputing Josh Shapiro, claiming the two deaths stemming from measles didn't happen.
4: Child died shortly after birth. I think resuscitative efforts after the birth were unsuccessful, and the child was brought into our office for autopsy. What the autopsy demonstrated was a laceration of the spleen with massive bleeding. So that was the cause of death. At the time of the autopsy, we did obtain some tissue from the newborn and sent it for PCR testing that did confirm the presence of measles. But measles was not the cause of death. The spleen did not appear infected by measles. It was not enlarged, and our forensic pathologist indicated that it did not appear inflamed.
5: Yeah, so could the ruptured spleen have been complicated by measles?
4: In the opinion of the forensic pathologist, no.
5: So how would this newborn contract measles? Was it from the mother?
4: Presumably from the mother, yes. We know very little. We don't know who that other individual is. We don't know. We have not been given any information as to who the other individual is.
5: Yeah, and you don't know why or how they got that information.
4: I do not.
1: Now, the question I have, you know, COVID became weaponized and politicized, especially by the left. And we were given so much misinformation, fed lies, outright lies by people. And it got beyond frustrating. And unfortunately, the American people were not given valuable information they could have used. We can't allow that to happen here. Now, Josh Parsons is a commissioner in Lancaster County. Mr. Parsons, thank you for being with us, Commissioner. We appreciate your time. Okay, so Josh Shapiro, your governor, is claiming two deaths from measles in Lancaster County. The coroner, who makes the official cause of death, is saying that is absolutely not true at all, and that the person, the death... there was evidence that there was measles, but it was not at all the cause of death, and that it was likely obtained from the mother. Is that correct in your view?
6: Hey, Sean. Yeah, you have it correct, and you were exactly right in what you said in the setup to this, which is during COVID, you know, the trust was broken with health authorities and government. And the way to restore that is to be very transparent and accurate and honest. And that's not what happened in this press conference. The governor came in to Lancaster County and gave a press conference where he said there was two measles associated deaths. Well, the whole media ran with that, and national media saying that there were two deaths in Lancaster County. Not one media fact-checked him or asked any hard questions about that. And I did, because, you know, we got all kinds of questions about this. So I dug into it, called the coroner, and the coroner told me there were zero measles deaths in Lancaster County. So I put that out publicly. I've been very careful about documenting everything that I've said in my social media, every piece of evidence. And the evidence shows what was said was not accurate.
1: All right. Just to be clear, there's been a lot of debate and a lot of people want to believe their governor, and that with the infant that we're talking about that died at birth, the coroner has been transparent, sharing his conclusions, that of the forensic pathologist, that by state law, he is the one that makes the ultimate conclusion here, not some governor who has no scientific background. But the state officials then share what they thoroughly reviewed and how they came to their conclusion. And yet I see that there are groups of people, and maybe you can tell me who this group of people are, because on August 25th, Protect Our Care, and I'm not sure what group that might be or who those people might be or if it's an individual, put out a statement. Trump and RFK's Jr.'s anti-vax crusade just got two Pennsylvanians killed. Is that a true statement, sir?
6: Well, there's a lot of issues there, what you just said. I think the key issue is the transparency. And so I have said all along that there is nuance to these cases. You could have a person who dies and measles could have contributed to that. However, it is incumbent on the people who came in and gave a big press conference and blew this up nationally to say why they believe that is true. On our side, our coroner, our forensic pathologists have been very transparent and articulated why they think measles did not contribute to this death. On the other side, you have the governor basically saying, no, it was measles and everything else around it is top secret. And that doesn't fly anymore post-COVID. People want to know the facts and the truth, and they want accurate information. And by the way, we have a second case that we have zero information on still a week later. And in fact, Pennsylvania law requires that if someone dies of a contagious disease and it's a public health threat, which it clearly would be, that needs to be reported to the coroner under the law. And we have no report to the coroner. So either there is no second measles death or there is and someone is in violation of the law.
1: Now, I noticed that there was a medical doctor by the name of Mary Talon Bowden. Now, this is an ex post. But anyway, you know, she is pointing out what people are saying about this, although the coroner, who is legally the one that makes the official decision, in fact, contradicts this narrative that has emerged here that, quote, Trump and RFK Jr.'s anti-vax crusade just got two Pennsylvanians killed. I also went and I looked up, and tell me if I'm correct in my analysis of this. Isn't there Pennsylvania statute statutory language and law, specifically 18P Pennsylvania CS 4905, false alarms to agencies of public safety. If a person commits this offense knowingly causing a false alarm of fire or other emergency be transmitted to any official or volunteer organization that handles emergencies? In other words, is there a potential legal issue behind the comments of the governor?
6: Well, I think there's a number of potential legal issues here. The reporting issue is one that, you know, I've talked about, and we're looking at that. You know, the number of them, I'm not quite sure how many different legal issues there are. I guess my bottom line is I just want transparency and I just want the facts for our citizens and our constituents. You know, with regard to your statement about the governor also used this press conference as a venue to attack Secretary Kennedy. And, you know, I thought that was really inappropriate. I mean, whatever the governor thinks of Bobby Kennedy, he is the head of a large federal government agency, and they have offered to come in and help Pennsylvania. And every other state where they've offered that, the state has accepted, whether it's Democrats or Republicans. And Secretary Kennedy actually called me and offered to help as well. So I'm very grateful for that. I'm very grateful for the fact that they're offering to help Pennsylvania. I'm not sure why any governor would turn down that federal government help. As an example, the county works with the state all the time. The county is Republican led. The state's Democrat led. We work with them all the time. We just did on a tornado we had here. If you care about your citizens, then you're willing to just work regardless of who's head of the agency.
1: All right, quick break. We'll come back more with Lancaster County PA Commissioner Josh Parsons on the other side. Did the governor of the Commonwealth of Pennsylvania give out false medical information? More on that and your calls coming up, 800-941-SHAWN. Also, Miranda Devine, as we continue on this Monday.
0: Roundup is next. 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And stay tuned for the final hour free-for-all on the Sean Hannity Show.
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0: All right, our final moments. I mean, this controversy emerging in Lancaster County, PA, where the governor declared that two people died of measles. Meanwhile, the coroner is officially contradicting the governor. With Josh Parsons, he's a commissioner in Lancaster County. I just want to get to the bottom of it, but there are absolutely zero confirmed deaths, and you are a commissioner in Lancaster County. And after speaking with the coroner, the allegation and statement made by your governor is false. Is that a fair statement?
1: That is the best information that we have right now. Again, I am open to the possibility that this is true, but it is incumbent on the state officials to say why. And I'm not.
0: But according to the coroner that examined this case, whose final word is the determination in any case, according to that coroner that you spoke to, the answer is measles did not cause the death of this child or any child in Lancaster County. Is that true, sir?
1: That is correct. There's the first case, which is the infant case, and they're saying it did not contribute. And there's a second case, which we know nothing about. And also, in that clip you provided of the governor, he was deceptive because he said that both of these individuals were unvaccinated. That's the only statement he made, or the only information they provided. Well, it turns out, because I dug into this and found out, and then the coroner was transparent, that this child died essentially at childbirth. So the child had no chance to be vaccinated. So that was a true statement that the governor gave, but it was deceptive because you don't say that about a child that never had a chance to be vaccinated. They also said that this was the first measles associated death in 35 years. That was deceptive too, because 35 years ago, people were actually dying of measles. That's not the case here as we know the facts.
0: Well, I mean, I do care about the health of people in your county, sir, like I care about the health of every American. Sure. And we have to be forever vigilant. And I know that there's a lot of controversy involving vaccines, and every parent, you know, has to make informed decisions. During COVID, I would never give out medical advice because I'm not a doctor. I'm not going to start today. I just urge people to take all these things seriously, to do their own background and research, make consultations with the medical professionals they trust, and then they're going to have to make up their own mind. You know, I'm not, as a talk show host, equipped to do so. And I would say the same thing applies for the people in your great county. And I don't want anybody to die from measles. I don't want anybody to die, period. I wish we could all live forever. Well, you actually can in paradise, but as long as, you know, it's sad when you hear a tragedy that a young child dies. It's always sad. But anyway, we do appreciate you being with us, and we do appreciate your time. Commissioner Josh Parsons, Lancaster County, and we need to get to the bottom of this. And the governor, I think, has some explaining to do. Linda, see if the governor will come on the program. I'd appreciate it. 800-941-SEAN, if you want to be a part of the program. We'll get to your calls coming up. Miranda Devine coming up. We got a great Hannity, 9 Eastern on the Fox News Channel. Kevin Reddington, the attorney for Lindsey Clancy, specifically attacking me and Nancy Grace by name. We will respond in full tonight at 9 on Hannity on the Fox News Channel. Listen, our friends at Sig Sauer, they are celebrating 250 years of freedom with an exciting summer promotion. 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I have it. It's the best. I carry it with me every day, and you get it for free right now when you get the number one concealed carry pistol in the country. And P365 by Sig Sauer, it's the number one selling concealed carry pistol in America. Their M17 is the official sidearm of every branch of our U.S. military. And the

0: Beauty is all of these are made in the Live Free or Die state of New Hampshire. About half their workforce is former military, and Sig Sauer is the largest manufacturer in the state of New Hampshire. Anyway, we're a Sig Sauer family on this show. I have many of them. Sweet Baby James has many. Linda has one. The P365 Rose Special Edition. And she says, I am not allowed to get one. I'm not allowed to be a part of a special online club that she's a member of. She has kept that information. What?
1: Unless you're feeling like a real hankering to get your own Rose Sig Sauer. I mean, I would never want to, you know, take that opportunity away from you. It is a stunning
0: gun.
1: No,
0: I think it's very discriminatory and exclusionary that you will not be a part of your group.
1: You can be an honorary member. I've been thinking this over. You know what I mean?
0: What do you mean honorary? I want to be a full
1: member. I want
0: member.
1: You to be our Ines Cantor of the Rose Sig Sauer group. 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All kidding aside, they are beautiful. Go to SigSauer.com. Get one of your own.
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4: A conviction in the Tupac murder case. I'm Lisa Lacera, Fox News. The jury deliberated for less than 3 hours before finding Dwayne Davis, the only person who ever be charged in the 1996 murder of Tupac Shakur in Las Vegas, guilty of first-degree murder.
5: The prosecution spent roughly 8 days trying to convince the jury to take Dwayne Keefe D. Davis for his word. The now 63-year-old self-proclaimed gang leader repeatedly admitted to his involvement in Tupac's murder over the years. Not that he pulled the trigger, but that he supplied the gun and gave the orders to kill him.
4: Fox's Natalie Chuck in Las Vegas. Davis could face life in prison. He'll be sentenced in October. The jury in the Lindsey Clancy trial will resume deliberations tomorrow morning. The Massachusetts mom is accused of killing her three young children in 2023. A woman shot and killed by the NYPD after Police Commissioner Jessica Tisch says she stabbed two people in Times Square this afternoon, killing one of them, and would not give up the two knives she was carrying when surrounded by officers.
6: Our officers were confronted with a rapidly evolving threat with countless innocent people around them. In that moment, they did what we trained them to do.
4: Tisch says the woman identified as 49-year-old Pamela Cisneros has a documented mental health history with the department dating back to 2018, but had never been arrested. The victim's a 68-year-old man who was hospitalized and a 32-year-old woman who died at the hospital have not been identified. Two people confirmed dead, one remains missing, 80 rescued after massive flooding in the Grand Canyon.
7: Search and rescue was impeded by weather again. A monsoonal moisture came in again. Very heavy stuff, creating really impassable conditions for aircraft.
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2: All right, news roundup and information overload hour. 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It's 800-941-SEAN if you want to be a part of the program. We've got a lot of ground to cover with our friend Miranda Devine, New York Post columnist, and she also has her podcast. It's really well done. It's called Pod Force One. She's never invited me on. She's only a guest on my pro. I don't know why. I feel like it's, I've been slighted here. I'm only teasing, Miranda. How are you?
3: I'm really well, Sean. And your ears must have been burning because I was just talking about you with my producer this morning. And, but we have to go through the right channels to get you because, of course, you're a very hot commodity at Fox News.
2: You definitely have to go through, public relations. However, of course, I would do anything you wanted. You're a good friend of the program. Before I get to what I want to talk to you about, which is this pending midterm election, and it's coming upon us very, very fast, 64 days away, I want to first ask you, first, everything that's happening in New York, and then it'll be relevant to the questions I'm asking nationally about the midterms. What is going on with Kathy Hochul? I mean, I noticed this weekend, you know, here we are, we're 2 weeks away from the 25th anniversary of 9/11/01. And I noticed you retweeted somebody else's or re-X'd somebody else's post that she was wearing the hijab for Muslim men. This is my own personal. I mean, some people may just want to accommodate the religious beliefs of others. I'm not willing to ever do that. If I was told, would you mind removing, if I don't wear jewelry, but would you mind removing a cross? I would never do it under any circumstances. And I'm not blaming people that decide to do it, but I would absolutely not accommodate somebody that asked me to cover myself up or to dress a certain way for me to be in the presence of people of a different faith than mine. I wouldn't do it.
3: 100%, Sean, especially in your own country. I mean, I went to Afghanistan during the war and had to wear, as a journalist, and had to wear a headscarf when I was interviewing some of the local villagers just because, you know, they wouldn't talk to me otherwise.
2: But can I defend you on that part, though? I think those are unique circumstances because
3: yes. It
2: was the only way you could do your job. Let's be blunt.
3: 100%. And it's their country, okay? But not in your own country and not when you are representing New York and you are the governor. If a mosque will not have you in the state of New York, will not have the governor in to speak to them without a headscarf on, then she should say, forget about it. I'm not coming in. I'm not going to do you the courtesy of coming and talking to you. She represents New Yorkers. She does not represent what we do not agree with, which is the subjugation of women, which is practiced in these Islamic countries. And it should not be exported to this country. If some American women want to wear the scarf, fine. You know, it's a free country. But it is a free country, and Kathy Hochul needs to keep it that way by refusing to bend the knee to what is really a repressive kind of ideology, and especially when it comes to women. So what is she going to, you know, are gay politicians going to go in there and say, oh, throw me off a rooftop? No, it doesn't work, and it's just kowtowing and such bad optics just 2 weeks before the 25th anniversary of 9/11, which, may I say, her comrade, her partner, Zoran Mamdani, who she bends over for and will do whatever he asks, and she's keeping her powder dry a little bit before the election because Bruce Blakeman is nipping at her heels. But after the election, if she wins, she will just give Mamdani everything he wants. And what he wants is money to pay for his ridiculous big government socialist promises.
2: Well, I am a big fan of Bruce Blakeman. I lived in Nassau County, you know, long before I moved to New York. Moved to Florida. And I got to tell you something. He is a phenomenal leader. I think he is the last best great hope for New York as a state. I don't know if they'll ever be able to recover if New York does not wise up in this midterm and elect Bruce Blakeman as the next governor. I worry about numbers because many conservatives, Republicans, they have packed their bags and they have left. Wall Street South is bigger than Wall Street. And that means private equity firms, financial firms. That means all the big banks. You know, they run from Miami all the way up to West Palm Beach and beyond, Miranda. You've been down to Florida enough. You know that's real.
3: Yeah, I mean, it's really sad. And New York is not what it used to be, but it's still New York. And, you know, it's your hometown and mine, too. I mean, I was born in Queens, like the president.
2: Not my hometown anymore. I'm Florida through and through and have been for years.
3: Yes, well, you and many others, I guess, it's just a sad indictment of the kind of leadership that we've had in New York for a long time. But Bruce Blakeman, bless his heart, is, as you say, the last great hope. He would be the most fantastic governor. He would set things straight and he would put Mamdani back in the box he deserves to be in. And I think, look, there is a chance because a lot of people who thought Mamdani wouldn't be too bad and thought that they could make accommodations and that he would just be sort of, I mean, de Blasio is bad enough, but kind of like a little bit worse than de Blasio, have realized that, no, he is a dyed-in-the-wool ideologue, a Marxist, Islamist, big government ideologue, and he doesn't understand business. He doesn't care. He just is all about getting popularity with the TikTok crowd. And, you know, his that chilling video that he made out the front of Ken Griffin's house is just a terrifying indictment of, I guess, the voters of New York, the few of them who bothered to turn out. But I think it's woken up the rest of us and said, I mean, I always vote, but it's woken up those people who sat on their haunches and did nothing and just were fatalist, that Bruce Blakeman has a chance if only sensible people, you don't have to be a Trump lover, you just have to vote for Bruce Blakeman to, as a check and a balance on the untrammeled power of the Democratic Socialists and their big government agenda that is bankrupting this city.
2: All right, quick break, right back. More with New York Post extraordinaire columnist Miranda Devine. We'll get to your calls on the other side this Monday. So much to get to. 800-941-SHAWN, our number. Ronald Reagan famously said, inflation is as violent as a mugger, as frightening as an armed robber, and as deadly as a hitman. Reagan's a pretty wise guy, had one of the best economies in history. Anyway, what do you do to guarantee your quality of retirement? What about diversification? What about retirement savings? Look, one of the things I learned when I was first able to save money in my mid to late 20s, I was able to finally start putting a few bucks away. And somebody told me, just take a percentage of your savings and put it in gold and silver. And I've done it ever since, and I've never regretted it. And especially in light of gold and silver over the last year went through the roof. It was crazy. Numbers I never expected to see in my lifetime, I'll put it that way. But that's where our friends at Goldco come in. 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I'm not just, you know, telling you about them. They're a partner, yes, but I'm also a customer of theirs. And they want people to be informed, do their background, their due diligence on any financial issue, and they will send you for free their gold and silver guide. It's a great kit filled with critical information, good way to start. They'll also tell you about whether you would qualify for the extra 10% in bonus silver and gold just for getting started. Anyway, Goldco, great partner, and I enjoy being their customer. I think you will too. 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

0: Now Moments with Miranda Devine, New York Post columnist, best-selling author. You see, you're on the front lines of this, and I would argue that the same thing I'm saying about Bruce Blakeman being the last, best, greatest hope for New York as a state, Steve Hilton, I think, is in the same position out in California. But you're on the front lines of this battle of the DSA. And I keep telling my audience, you just need only look at their website, the one that was praising Fidel Castro on what would have been the anniversary of his 100th birthday, a mass murderer, a thief that created more misery and poverty in that country than I think anybody could have ever imagined. But they are saying, and AOC acknowledging she re-upped her membership last week, that they will eliminate the U.S. Senate, take away from the people of this country their ability to pick the president. We have James Clyburn out there today saying he wants to pack the courts. And then, of course, they want amnesty for illegals, abolish the borders, abolish ICE, end all deportation, defund the Department of War, which I'm sure that China, Russia, Iran, and North Korea would just love, eliminate cash bail, also abolish prisons, police, public ownership of corporations, establish a wealth tax. I don't know. For the rest of the country, now we have, since 2019, Miranda, we've had 250 DSA people elected. There's over 40 of them on the ballot. We know many of them. Telefrico down in Texas, you got El Sayed, you know, all of these people around the country. You're on the front lines of living it in New York City with Zoran, Marxist, Kami, Mamdani. You cover it so often and so well. What do you tell the country? Because I'm telling the country that this is the most important election in your life, because they mean what they say. And when they try to back off their positions like AOC did, they don't mean that.
1: No, they don't mean it. And they're like, wolves in sheep's clothing before the election. And with these fake smiles, it's funny how Mamdani and El Sayed in Michigan have the same fake smiles. And I say to people, turn the sound down when you're watching them on television, and you can tell even more clearly how they lie. It is crystal clear, but for some reason, the smile and the false promises seem to work, or maybe they don't really work. Maybe they're just better at organizing, community organizing, Obama style, to get out the vote among the people who are sort of their part of their dependency class. And the problem is that the more people that are dependent on the government, which is, of course, the goal of the big government socialists, the more likely they are to entrench their power. Because, you know, in other countries, you see that you have a vast number of people on welfare, then you've got a vast number of people who have jobs, government jobs, whether it's, you know, 10 teachers per child that don't actually teach the child properly, or, you know, healthcare jobs that don't exist because they're all ripped off Medicare fraud. And so you've got all those government jobs. And then on top of that, you have sort of private companies, but they also rely on government contracts and nepotism for their incomes. So you end up with this tipping point of more than 50% of people dependent on the government, and then you are stuck with these socialists for life. And who's paying for it? The dwindling number of taxpayers who are productive, who are self-reliant, that are living the American dream. Fewer and fewer of those. And of course, Joe Biden increased the number of dependents on the government when he flung open the border to 10 million people, pretty much from the, or 20 million, between 10 and 20 million, mainly from the third world, also terrorists and, you know, malfeasance from China and so on. The Democratic Party has been taken over for a long time, and they're trying to have this demarcation between themselves and their radical left faction. But they enabled and emboldened those people. Nancy Pelosi allowed them to grow on her watch, and they've now taken over the Democratic Party. And honestly, Democrats don't care. A few of them, like Fetterman, might say they do, but they don't, because all they care about is power. They don't care about the country. Donald Trump loves the country, and that's why people love him and vote for him. No matter what he says, he might say things that people don't like, but he loves this country, and he really genuinely sacrificed to make America great again. And he's doing his best against a lot of heavy opposition from the media and from, you know, the left, and from even turncoats in his own side. And it's incredible the results that they've got from a really stellar cabinet compared to his first term. You know, people like Scott Bessent's right there now at the G20. Just brilliant people who are doing a good job for America. And I hope that people's memories are long and they do remember what it was like under Joe Biden. And we cannot afford to go back again.
0: I can't say it any better. We appreciate you more than you know. Our friend Miranda Devine. Miranda, thank you. By the way, are you planning on having Hunter on your show, considering you wrote a best-selling book?
1: Well, look, I have issued the invitation to him on X. I got absolutely no response. And I've had a standing invitation for 2 or 3 years with Kevin Morris, his sugar brother, who sort of laughed at me when I first broached it. But now Hunter is doing every podcast under the sun. He should do Podforce One. But, you know, I'm someone who, unlike the other people he's been talking to, actually knows the facts and knows that he lies just like his dad. Every sentence contains a lie. So he probably doesn't want to be fact-checked as we go, because I would not be able to restrain myself.
0: All right, we appreciate it. Miranda Devine, Laptop from Hell, top-selling book. We appreciate you being with us. 800-941-SHAWN. This Monday, you want to be a part of the program. We hit our phones when we get back.

0: Nothing you could say could tear me away from my dog. My dog is Shallow, y'all. 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
1: News. I'm Sue Guzman. Army Secretary Dan Driscoll stepping down after 18 months on the job. The White House giving no reason for Driscoll's departure, but tensions with War Secretary Pete Hegseth have reportedly been widely reported. U.S. military targets an island at the start of Strait of Hormuz after Iran fired strikes at the U.S. ally Jordan.
2: CENTCOM spokesman Captain Tim Hawkins says Islamic Revolutionary Guard Corps forces were observed preparing to launch rockets with sea mines into the Strait of Hormuz. Last week, CENTCOM said it had completed clearing sea mines from the strait.
1: Fox's Jennifer Griffin, and the Supreme Court's allowing construction of the White House ballroom to continue for now. Fox's Sharon Halpern.
3: It is a temporary win for President Trump, who says the ballroom is needed for national security.
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1: 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Let's go to Jack. He is in Massachusetts. Jack, how are you? Glad you called, sir.
2: Sean, it's been 20 years since I've been trying to get a hold of you, Sean. Thank God.
1: Oh, my goodness. It took you that long to get through?
2: Well, I tried, but, you know, between work and the hours you're on, it's difficult. I tried for over 20 years to get through to Rush, of course.
1: And, oh, my gosh. I guess I'm tying Rush's record about 20 years, but thank you for trying. Thank you for listening. We're glad you're out there, and take your time. What's on your mind today?
2: Okay, Sean, I want to make two comments about two different subjects. One is the trial in Massachusetts here. I'm pretty close to it. I was a therapist for many, many years, and there was absolutely no way, zero possibility, that when this woman committed those atrocious acts, she was acting insane. She was acting not sane. She was insane. And let me tell you why. I heard Nancy Grace, very disappointed in what she had to say. A person can have a foundation of insanity, but they can act sane to you and I. They can say, well, I sent my husband out. And the reason she sent her husband out was because she firmly believed that she was going to take her kids to heaven with her. And she believed that act was in God's name. And so she acted sane to get rid of her husband so he wouldn't see this carnage and he wouldn't prevent her from taking that action. Excuse me, Sean. That's insanity. In my profession.
1: Can I ask you a question about your comment?
2: Sure.
1: By definition, if you're capable of killing somebody, isn't there by definition some degree of insanity involved in every murder?
2: Well, not really, because you have professional killers who rationalize that they're killing somebody for money. That's their job, and they separate their emotions from anything that they do.
1: Yeah, but that's not, maybe I'm phrasing the question the wrong way.
2: Sure.
1: It's certainly not normal. People, I would argue, if you have a heart, a soul, a conscience, it would forbid you from killing another innocent person, wouldn't it?
2: Well, normal people think that way. You and I think that way.
1: Well, slow down. Key word, normal people.
2: Yep.
1: Okay, but there are people that are not normal.
2: But there are people who rationalize, who live in a normal world. There are professional killers out there who live amongst us. James. You would never know what professional killers. You would never know that because they act very normally, as you and I would paint normal. So you and I can't put our minds around that you and I would never kill somebody just to kill them. We might kill somebody in self-defense, but that's what any normal person would do.
1: So I don't want to get into a word parsing scheme. Okay, go ahead. I got your point. I'm not disagreeing.
2: In my opinion, the people to blame for what Ms. Clancy did was the psychiatrist and the people who prescribed all those antidepressants, because she was giving way too many drugs to handle her mind and her brain. And
1: you do know that all those drugs were not in her system, even though she had been on and off a lot of them, right?
2: Correct. But in my opinion, there is no way, in my honest opinion and my professional opinion, a person could kill her own three kids after having been a normal mother before that for a few years. There's just absolutely no way, in my opinion, she was sane when she killed those three kids. Underlying that was a total insanity. She believed that her kids were going to go to heaven and that she was going to follow them. And that's what made her do the other thing. So when they talk about, when the prosecution talks about she planned this and she did this and she was in her right mind, but underlying that right mind that they would call the sane mind was insanity. The whole thing was insane. The way she think, the way she lived, it was insane. And nobody will ever change my opinion about that. But can I ask you something else, one more thing?
1: Yes, sir.
2: I've listened to you for so many years. I love when you have these great interviews on. You're a great interviewer. But I have a couple of complaints about you about a couple of times last week and when you went to, or 2 weeks ago, when you interviewed John Fetterman from Pennsylvania. It really bothered me. I wanted to scream at you, and I love you, but I wanted to scream at you because you let him get away with everything. He is not what you would call a moderate. He's not a man of common sense. Have you seen his voting record in Congress and the Senate? Have you seen
1: him? I'm very aware of it. I make no bones about it. He votes mostly with the Democrats, but on some very, very key issues. He's been the only Democrat. He represents like the old style Democrats, and everyone else in his party is either adopting this DSA radical agenda or they don't have the moral clarity and courage to speak up. And he is challenging them on virulent anti-Semitism, challenging them on national security issues and the right of the president to make those decisions based on intelligence. He's the rational one. And I'm not saying I agree with everything he says. He's also a very nice man. And I like that part of him as well. I have a personal relationship with him, but I don't agree with everything that he says. I don't.
2: Sean Castro, everybody loved Castro in Cuba at first. He was a nice man, but look how, what he turned out to be. My point is, because a person.
1: Well, he's the one that's challenging the crazy in his party. And for that, you get a lot of props from me, but you want me to like get in a big fight over him, over, you know, him remaining a Democrat. We've had discussions both on and off the air about it. I'm never going to convince him. At least I'm not going to convince him, but maybe time will convince him.
2: I'm going to prove my point before I hang up. Number one, he voted against the Big Beautiful Bill. He voted for higher taxes for Americans. He voted against voter ID. He's voted against Todd Blanche, and he's voted against many of the things. He voted against excluding men from women's sports. In other words, he voted for keeping men in women's sports. Now, tell me that's a moderate. That's a far-out liberal, but to his face, you never brought it up to him, his voting record. I've seen your interviews with him.
1: If you want me to get into areas that we disagree on, I'll be glad to. However, there's been a broader conversation that maybe has been more my focus, and I'll take this as constructive criticism, and that is nobody is condemning the rise of radicalism in the party except for him. Nobody is criticizing the virulent anti-Semitism except for him. But nobody is championing the rights of the president of the United States to be the commander in chief in that party except for him. I just accept that he's an old school Democrat. And yeah, we could spend our time arguing about that, but I don't think that's the biggest threat that we have facing our country right now or what it will define this midterm election. The radicals have taken over his party. And I think he deserves a lot of credit for having the moral courage to call them out regularly by name and stand with Republicans, not on every issue, as you rightly point out, but on very key issues. Is there room for the two of us to have the debate you're looking for? Sure. And will I do that in the future? I will. But I'm just telling you that these other people are so nuts that that is of paramount concern, especially 64 days out of an election. I'll give you the last word, sir.
2: Sean, he's taking the easy way out. Everybody who wants Israel to survive.
1: He's not taking the easy way out. He's getting killed in the polls by Democrats in Pennsylvania. There's nothing easy about what he's doing. He's getting killed.
2: Men and women sports, Sean. That's.
1: You're repeating yourself. I got your point. I'm conceding it. Why do you have to shove it down my throat? I'm conceding your point. But I am saying one other thing to you. He's getting crushed by the Democrats in the Commonwealth of Pennsylvania. He has paid a huge political price for what he did. And you don't want to concede one thing that he's done as different and unique And in this day and age, frankly, he's like a voice in the wilderness for the crazy Democrats. You don't want to acknowledge one single point on that. I'm acknowledging your points. I disagree with them on every issue you mentioned. You won't acknowledge that this man is taking a massive political hit for his stands?
2: He's taking a massive political hit from his.
1: So you gotta balance it.
2: From his socialist friends, but not from people.
1: No. Sure. From his entire party, his entire base. He is willing to put his career on the line here. I've seen this very rarely. Joe Lieberman was a guy like him. I like Joe Lieberman a lot, but I didn't agree with him on social policies, on anything. Foreign policy, yes. Other policies, no. But I think you need to, I'm agreeing with you. I'll look at the other side of it. But I think you need to look at what this guy's put on the line in terms of political ambition. He's not your typical politician in that way. Anyway, I appreciate the call. 800-941-SHAWN if you want to be a part of the program. You know, when I see that people are willing to do things that they are going to pay a huge political price for, I have a natural admiration for them. And I think that's what Fetterman has done here. Agree on every issue? Nope. Not even close. But do I think that it has been courageous for him to challenge the insanity that's emerged in his party? Anti-Semitism? The right of a president to be commander-in-chief? Those are not small issues. The right to take out Iran and their ability to have nuclear weapons? Sure. On the issue of men playing women's sports, I wish we did agree. We don't. Anyway, back to our phones. Clint in South Dakota. Clint, how are you?
3: How you doing, Sean?
1: What's going on?
3: Well, you know, Fetterman's pretty awesome, so gotta have a lot of respect for that guy. Gotta be going through an absolute hell right now.
1: No, you look at his polls. Democrats, if he has a Democratic primary challenger, and he will, he will lose as of today.
3: That sucks.
1: I mean, I could see him maybe pulling a Joe Lieberman running as an independent. I think he'd win. Listen, we don't have something that we need more of, which is political courage. And for that reason, I'm willing to have the discussions with him because you can have reasonable debate with him. But unless we defeat crazy in 64 days, none of this matters. Crazy is what I'm worried about. You know, as much as I disagree and as nutty, I would even characterize some of his positions. He's not one of the crazies, and that's a big deal. All right, let's get to your other point, Clint. What else do you want to add?
3: Well, AI. I have a little problem with AI, I think. I mean, I love the technology. I think it's pretty cool. I think it's doing a lot of good, but I think they're going to use it for the wrong reasons, and I think it's going to take a lot of jobs away from the workers.
1: You're kind of breaking up with me. Look, AI, look, any technology could be used for good or evil. Anything involving the human race could be used for good or evil. That's a problem. Anyway, 800-941-SHAWN, our number. Let us say hello to Chris in, where is he? Maryland. Chris, how are you? Glad you called. Happy Monday.
4: Thank you. How are you, Sean?
1: I'm good, sir. Glad you called.
4: Thank you. Hey, I've been hearing, I don't know if the Republicans are having trouble refuting some of the DSA people, but when I hear them speak, I'm like, man, I wish Republicans would push back on some of this stuff. So just the premise would be that communism, number one, it's anti-God and anti-Christianity because it demands your total allegiance to the state and not to God or family. So I feel like if they would operate from that premise, they would have a lot more things to say to these DSA, you know, people who are running for office everywhere and getting elected, apparently. I mean, yeah, just stuff like that. Let's see, what else did I want to say here? Okay. Also, I heard one of these DSA people, they were like, yeah, but if you let capitalism run wild, then guess what? We're just going to have monopolies and it's just going to be like crazy. But the Republicans should be able to say, we already have laws against monopolies, you know, and we don't want monopolies either. So, yes, government should be big enough to protect us from our enemies, and national defense is a big part of our conservatism. But it should be small enough to where it's not, and it should also be big enough to protect us from monopolies, but small enough to where it's not interfering in our lives and picking winners and losers and, you know, getting in the way of us pursuing our happiness. So, you know, really that's my broader point there.
1: All right. Appreciate the call, Chris. Thank you. I think that's a good admonition. 64 days out. 800-941-SHAWN if you want to be a part of the program. 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It's because of one company. and that's supershore.com. You have a dream. Your dream is to open a business. You're excited. You maybe this dream is something you've had for 10 years or 20 years, and that moment is coming, but you have this little complication. It's called getting the right insurance. Okay, dealing with this company, that company, the law requires this and that, and so on and so forth. All right, this can become a logistical nightmare for you, kind of like dealing with the healthcare system. 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

0: days till the single most important midterm election in our lives. We have full coverage of that. We'll give Nancy Grace an opportunity. We'll show you the tape of Lindsey Clancy's attorney attacking both her, myself by name. Give her a chance to react after seeing the tape. Breonna Lyman hitting the streets and news I promise you, you won't get from the abusively biased, corrupt legacy media mob. 9 Eastern, set your DVR. Hannity on Fox. See you tonight. Back here tomorrow. Thank you for making this show possible. Now, on this 25th anniversary year of 9/11, our friends at the Tunnel to Towers Foundation honor the heroes like New York City Police Department Detective Eric Michael Calleja. Calleja dreamed of being a police officer and fulfilled that dream by joining the NYPD in 1994. Now, he worked his way up to the rank of detective, and he answered the call after September 11th, serving at Ground Zero in the many months that followed. In 2022, sadly, he was diagnosed with multiple cancers tied to his heroic service. 5 months later, he sadly passed away. He is survived by his wife, Marilyn, and his two children. Because in the Tunnel to Towers Foundation, they were able to pay off the mortgage on the family home through their Fallen First Responder Home Program. 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
3: Tupac, decades after his death. I'm Sue Guzman, Fox News. The accused killer of legendary rapper Tupac Shakur convicted by a jury. Fox's Kristen Goodwin reports.
4: After less than 3 hours of deliberations, a jury finding Duane Davis
5: guilty of first-degree murder with use of a deadly weapon.
4: Prosecutors say Davis, a former leader of the Compton Crips gang, orchestrated the 1996 fatal drive-by shooting of Tupac in Las Vegas after a fight involving the rapper's entourage and Davis's nephew. The 63-year-old is not accused of pulling the trigger, but of providing the gun, charged in 2023 after co-writing a book. Prosecutors say detailed his involvement. The defense argued there was no physical evidence. A judge ordering Davis to be held with no bail. A sentencing hearing is set for October 13th. Kristen Goodwin, Fox News.
3: A shakeup in the U.S. military. Army Secretary Dan Driscoll has resigned. Fox's Jennifer Griffin with more.
6: It's not surprising. Secretary Driscoll, who's a close ally of Vice President Vance, has been butting heads with Secretary Hegseth for months now. In fact, he had disagreed with Secretary Hegseth's decision to fire many of the Army's top generals, top leaders, leading to a bit of a brain drain in the Army. And now we understand that Secretary Driscoll has submitted his resignation.
3: Now, Driscoll served for less than 2 years in the position. Iran continuing to launch missile strikes as the conflict in the Middle East drones on. President Trump speaking with reporters today.
7: They're a failed nation. They've got 350% inflation. They have no currency. They're not paying their soldiers. their leaders are largely dead.
3: The bodies of a Texas chiropractor and at least one other person have been found after a major weekend flash flood swept through the Grand Canyon. At least one person remains missing. 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
1: 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She left them discarded on the basement floor like broken toys.
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1: All right, thanks, Scott Shannon, and thanks to all of you for being with us. Write down our toll-free telephone number. You want to be a part of the program. Oh, I see a prosecutor in New York Attorney General Letitia James' office says he was ordered to dig up dirt on Trump allies. Oh, we'll get to that today. Linda, not exactly sure why my name was singled out along with our friend Nancy Grace. She will join us at the top of the next hour. But this guy Reddington, who is the attorney in the Lindsey Clancy case, apparently doesn't like the fact. Now, correct me if I'm wrong. Isn't this guy that said in closing arguments that the prosecution ripped the soul out of his client, but didn't in that same speech, I didn't hear him talk about the soul being ripped out of the three children that she has admitted to killing? I want to make sure my recollection is right here. Is that how you recall, Linda? Because that's what I remember about closing arguments.
2: I think I have that right. Accurate. Yes, sir.
1: And you believe I'm accurate, or you know that I'm accurate?
2: You are correct, sir. You are. This is a definitive statement.
1: This is a definitive statement, sir. Well, I don't know what's happening to you over the weekend.
2: Listen, these are matters of serious matters, all right?
1: Okay, they are serious matters. So let's go back before we play his little attack on me and Nancy Grace. But let's just remind people, three dead children, and this is his closing argument, blaming the prosecution for ripping the soul out of the mother that has admitted to killing the three children.
3: I told you in the opening statement that this is a prosecution that has ripped the soul out of this girl. How does this turn into this? How? Because of the damn medicine and the lousy medical care that she got.
1: She ripped the soul. We've gone over this in great detail. We played that cut in great detail, et cetera, et cetera. Meanwhile, the assistant DA, Jennifer Sprague, arguing in closing arguments that Lindsey Clancy left her children discarded on a basement floor like broken toys, and then went on to say that she was a nurse that knew the effects that of her medication 4 months. Now this guy has gone to the microphones many, many times. Didn't he make this? And again, Linda, I want to get my facts right. I want to make sure I'm right. Wasn't it during one of his many press gaggles that he actually told the media, that he was talking about Lindsey Clancy, and didn't he make some comments reference to what a good mother she is? I just recall that, but I don't want to be wrong. I want to make sure I understand. So in other words, a guy that is trying to speak before the media on behalf of his client, which he has every right to do. We're a country of free speech, and I would never deny anybody the right to say speak freely. Didn't he say something to that effect about what a good mommy she was? Listen.
3: This young lady did nothing wrong in her life.
1: Nothing.
3: She was a nurse, a daughter, a wife, and a darn good mother.
1: Darn good mother. Did nothing wrong in her life. Is he saying that when she admitted to killing her three children? Now, there are, I've agreed. I've said many times on this program, I think postpartum depression is real. I do believe that there can be interactions with medication, psychiatric medications. It's something to consider. The jury will look at all of it. By the way, there's no evidence to this point that people have been making all over the internet today that some of the jurors were observed wearing pink going into the courtroom. I haven't said that. Anyway, so the only reason I'm not going to spend a lot of time here on this, except to say that this same defense attorney that likes to talk to the media was once again this weekend talking to the media. And was it today or over the weekend? I think it was over the weekend. Singling out me and Nancy Grace for covering the case that he's looking for attention for. Listen.
4: It's been obviously a long weekend, okay? You're all journalists, reporters, news media, and this weekend has been horrific with the coverage. And by that I mean Mr. Hannity with his men discussing every little inch of Lindsay's symptoms and criticizing Nancy Grace, to coin a phrase, the queen of mean, who misrepresents facts. I challenge Nancy Grace to show us where Lindsay Clancy ever said, ever Googled how to kill, words that came out of her mouth. And these things hurt.
1: Now, for the record, my team on television, and I had it confirmed, we reached out to Mr. Reddington. As a matter of fact, we reached out to him last Friday to be a guest on my program, inviting him on the show to react, you know, to the verdict or the pending verdict in this case. We're still on verdict watch in this case before comments were made, that, and we never got a response from him. We have reached out to him today to invite him on the TV show, and we'll invite him on this radio program. And we still have gotten no response from Mr. Reddington. So I guess he's only willing to talk to media where he can take cheap shots and not have a substantive discussion, which is what we're offering him. But if you look at initial unsealed court search warrant affidavits from October 23, noted that investigators believed that Lindsay Clancy had used her phone and journalists to document the mental state of research ways to kill. And anyway, that was on masslive.com. During the testimony in the trial regarding the digital footprint, you had a Massachusetts State Police, trooper, Amos Kyle, I won't go any further, testifying about the digital evidence, quote, extracted from devices seized from the Clancy home, while testimony revealed that Microsoft Surface Pro tablet had accessed a Wikipedia page for suicide methods, et cetera, et cetera. And I wanted to deal with issue Sean Hannity and these men. You do know, Linda, you've been following the coverage because I know you're very interested in this story. We had Tiffany Smiley on not once but two nights in a row last week defending, you know, the defense in this case. On top of Nancy Grace, who is not one of, quote, my men, who happens to be a victim of a horrible tragedy in her life when she was 19 and her fiance got brutally murdered, and it changed the entire trajectory of her life. We also had other people that were not men, Mr. Hannity and his men. We had Dr. Chloe Carmichael. We had Jamie Franklin. We had Kaylee McGee White. We had Isabel Brown. And we've gone over a lot of the searches. She was definitely looking into what schizophrenia, psychosis, men, hallucinations, bipolar disorder. How quickly does Wellbutrin work for depression, ketamine? She was looking up that. The effects of, you know, side effects related to drugs she was taking. Can you treat a sociopath? How to tell if you're sleep deprived or depressed? How to slit your own throat? You know, can you turn airbags off a Kia Sorento, Kids Miralax, CVS? The CVS, the Kids Miralax, and various searches on Apple Maps to allegedly calculate driving times and distances to the pharmacy. Because remember, the testimony was that she sent the husband out to the pharmacy and even had a conversation with him to make sure he's still out. What is that sounds to me, I'm just, my opinion, Mr. Reddington has an opinion about me. I have an opinion about these searches. My opinion, considering he wants it discussed in the public by making public statements again and again and again, my opinion is that these searches indicate to me some level of knowledge of what she's doing. And on top of that, It also, to me, my opinion, like he has an opinion about me, talks about premeditation. That's what it sounds like to me if you send somebody away. I don't know. But we'll get into that with Nancy Grace coming up. She has every opportunity to, should have every opportunity to respond to this as well. And, you know, our invitation stands wide open. Come hang out with us. You want to do a long podcast? Come on my podcast. Come on the TV show. Come on in this radio program. By the way, I wonder if anyone knows the name of, ask yourself this question, because I don't know why certain things become high profile and other things don't become high profile. You know, we could talk about killings, you know, George Floyd, hands up, don't shoot. We deal with that. And that was the case, Michael Brown. Then we have Freddie Gray in Baltimore, Trayvon Martin, you know, Duke Lacrosse. Why do some cases become high profile, others don't? I don't know the answer to it. But for 9 years, I've been scrolling the names of people shot and shot and killed in the city of Chicago since Obama became president, 2009. Linda, want to take a guess? How many people you think were shot in Chicago this weekend? And I think you're making a guess based on, well, you know, historical trends and precedent, not because you want anyone to get shot. Nobody should want that. Nobody does want that. How many people do you think were shot this weekend in Chicago?
2: Shot and killed or just shot?
1: Shot.
2: 50.
1: Pretty close. 41.
2: That's 41.
1: And 3 fatally. Here's the bigger,
2: strongest
1: more important
2: gun laws
1: question.
2: In the country, by the way. How about that? They're doing great.
1: Well, but okay, I wonder if anybody listening to this program can name one of them. Just think, pause, think. You name one. I bet most of you didn't hear about this till I just reported it. And there's a reason why. Because unless it was ICE, unless it can be politicized, unless it can be weaponized, unless you can blame Trump or Republicans or a policy you don't like, or the fact that we have the supremacy clause to the Constitution that allows for the federal government and the federal government only to enforce federal law, that means federal immigration law, you're not going to know the names of the 41 people shot. And this now is in a variety of issues. It is, you know, selective moral outrage by the left. Because if all lives matter, and I do believe they do, you know, I'll just add the 41 names of people shot and killed to my long list that I've been running since 2009. Nobody ever seems to listen to me. By the way, interesting development militarily. The U.S. military said they blasted 3 drones linked to Mexican drug cartels out of the sky last week. How cool is that? In other words, they're using laser weapons to blast these drones out of the sky. Defense officials said they used Army multi-purpose high-energy laser to engage and defeat the 3 drones, which they deemed hostile based on their use and direct support and activities posing a physical threat to the U.S. and U.S. personnel. This is a major line-crossing moment, the first time the laser system has been successfully used on a cartel at the border, though some members of Congress have been demanding its use for years. So, I mean, it's a pretty interesting development, I think, on a lot of different levels. We'll get to that. Also, just get this in quick, and we got so much news to get to. And I know Nancy Grace is going to want to respond to this prosecutor. But anyway, a veteran prosecutor in the state of New York, the state attorney general, Letitia James's office, is now claiming he was ordered to dig up dirt on people and groups affiliated with Donald J. Trump. This new report, Daniel Weisenfeld, former Brooklyn prosecutor, now works in James Investor Protection Bureau, said that his boss instructed him to, quote, find and pursue crimes committed by Trump allies. Who was it that famously said, Linda, help me out, find me the man and I'll show you the crime? I know that's a famous saying, isn't it? I know we've heard that before.
2: I believe it is.
1: Yeah. Just think former Soviet Union. 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
0: Biden answered 100 questions in 6 months. 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
1: All right, Linda, did you come up with the answer? Who famously said, I'll give you a hint, Stalin's Russia, Stalin who killed tens of millions of people, show me the man and I'll show you the crime.
2: I did. I thought you were going to say it, but you know, it's a little bit of a tricky one because although it is Stalin,
1: it's tricky because it's attributed
2: Stalin's
1: to
2: regime.
1: Stalin.
2: Yes, but it's not Stalin. It's Beria.
1: It's Beria who was the most ruthless, longest serving secret police chief in Stalin's reign of terror in Russia and Eastern Europe.
2: And in truth, I thought I might be wrong because I remember I was like, I think it's Stalin, but I'm not sure. And it's technically not. It's one of his guys.
1: It's one of his guys. You know, he's just chucking in with one of his guys.
2: I got a guy, you know.
1: 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And your calls 800-941-SEAN straight ahead.
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12: News, I'm Ted Lindner. The U.S. military targeting an island in the Strait of Hormuz after Iran fired strikes at U.S. ally Jordan.
13: CENTCOM spokesman Captain Tim Hawkins says Islamic Revolutionary Guard Corps forces were observed preparing to launch rockets with sea mines into the Strait of Hormuz. Last week, CENTCOM said it had completed clearing sea mines from the strait.
12: As Fox's Jennifer Griffin, officials with new numbers out say that nearly 80 people have been rescued in the weekend Grand Canyon flooding. Two other people have died. One remains unaccounted for. And a top Army official resigns after 18 months on the job. Fox's Kristen Goodwin.
14: A rep for the White House confirming Army Secretary Dan Driscoll submitted his resignation to President Trump. The rep saying in part, Secretary Driscoll has been highly effective in advancing President Trump's agenda to make America strong again at the Department of the Army.
12: America's listening to Fox News.
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1: All right, 25 till the top of the hour this Monday. It's 800-941-SEAN if you want to be a part of the program. So both myself and Nancy Grace being attacked by the defense attorney in the Lindsey Clancy case. We'll give Nancy a chance to respond. We'll show it to you tonight on TV, 9 Eastern. I love being attacked, Linda. Remember all the times Obama attacked me? I kind of miss those days, although God help us if we ever went back to him. Or these radical DSA people.
2: I would hesitate, you know, to remind you, you did have a hate Hannity line. So, you know, it sounds a little bit, you know, I think you might be the one person who can stand it.
1: Yeah. I mean, we encourage people to hate. Maybe we should bring it back. Like Hannity.
2: No,
1: I want to bring back Hannity and the hate Hannity hotline.
2: Absolutely not.
1: What do you mean? No, it's not your
2: protest
1: decision.
2: I am protesting.
1: It doesn't matter if you can protest till you're blue in the face. If I say bring it back, it's coming back.
2: What if I get to purple? Does that count? Do you care then?
1: What's that?
2: So what happens if I get to purple? I'm going past blue. Please, don't bring it back.
1: It's coming back. Prepare yourself. All right, Born on America's Darkest Day, 9/11/01. Our friends at the Tunnel to Towers Foundation, they have been helping American heroes and their families ever since. Heroes like U.S. Army Sergeant Mario Nelson. Now, he served in the National Guard. He volunteered at Ground Zero after the 9/11 attacks. Later, Mario enlisted full-time in the Army, deployed to Iraq. He made multiple, you know, the ultimate sacrifice, but many sacrifices with his life and his time and his commitment to our country and communities. Then he made the ultimate sacrifice when he was killed by a rocket-propelled grenade. Now, in this, what is the 25th anniversary year of 9/11, Now, we will continue to honor the cost of service and the enduring legacy of those who gave everything for our freedom. Mario left behind a wife and a daughter, and after his death, his wife began helping others heal from grief and trauma. And thankfully, because of your generosity, the Tunnel to Towers Foundation, they recognized that sacrifice of this entire family and were able to provide them a mortgage-free home. Now, there's plenty of more families to help. There's a big article in the New York Post today about 9/11-related illness is still impacting so many today. 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It keeps their memory alive. It's our way of saying thank you. Anyway, you can donate a car, land, one big donation, commit to $11 a month. Please go to their website, the letter T, the number 2, the letter T.org for the Tunnel to Towers Foundation. All right, we are only 64 days away from, I think, the most important midterm in our lifetime. It's really that simple for me. Doesn't get any more complicated. If you don't see the threat of the radical Democratic socialists, I will do the reminding every day, once or twice a day, and I hope you will put this to your memory, because you need to compel and people that you might run into in your daily life, the people in your own family, you know, the people you work with, the people that are friends of yours, your cousins, your relatives, I don't care who, strangers you meet and start talking to on the street or in a store somewhere. But these radicals, 250 of them already elected only since 2019. Over 40 of them, you know, some of the main ones. You got Troy Jackson in Maine. He's Graham Plattner 2.0 as far as I'm concerned. Then you've got El Sayed in Michigan. Then you got six gender, God is non-binary, trans people, even biological men should have access to abortion running down there in the great state of Texas. I don't know what's going on in Ohio. I don't like the poll numbers in Ohio. You cannot allow Sherrod Brown back in Ohio. Bad, bad idea. No earth, because you know he's going to bow at the altar and suck up to these radicals. And again, their stated agenda. Well, first praising Castro, a murderer, thug, dictator that created poverty and misery for the great country of Cuba. Hopefully their liberation is coming sooner than later. But they're saying they want to eliminate the Senate. They're saying that they no longer want you to choose a president. They are saying they want to pack the courts. They want illegal aliens to get amnesty. They want to abolish borders so we have open borders. Well, it worked out great the last 4 years. Unfettered, illegal immigration. And what happened? You had people from over 200 countries, at least 12 plus million we know about. We don't know about all of the gotaways, but among them, known terrorists, murderers, rapists, other violent criminals, child molesters, cartel members, gang members. They want amnesty for anybody that crosses our border without respect to our laws, borders, or sovereignty. They want to abolish ICE. They want to end all deportation. They want to defund the Department of War. That would be a great gift to Russia and to China and to Iran and to North Korea. They want to eliminate cash bail. They want to abolish prisons. They want to abolish, defund, dismantle, no bail laws, police. They want their big wealth tax, which would empower them to steal other people's money. You never get a straight answer. How much of every dollar should any American be allowed to keep after they pay state, local, federal dollars? And then they want public ownership of most corporations. None of these are good ideas. None of them. They're all extremely radical, and they're all extremely dangerous. But this is what this election in 64 days is about. And I just want to give an admonition to people and warn people. Now, there are polls showing Republican candidates falling behind. Now, I don't trust it completely because it's the Real Clear Politics average, number one. And number two, because the polling has been so atrocious. You know, they have people predicting, many people predicting Francesca Hung would win by 20-30% in Wisconsin. Didn't work out that way. They predicted El Sayed would win by a massive margin. He barely got through with like a 1-point victory. You know, so I don't trust the polls, but I'm trusting them in the sense that I'm taking this seriously, and I'm urging all of you to take it seriously. if you don't want that crazy agenda to be advanced in our country, if you don't want all progress to come to a screeching halt, then you're going to have to do something about it. I see that Piker now is getting a little pissed off at Syed, who's now trying to begin a process of distancing himself from the guy that was on the campaign trail with him and there on at his victory night celebration. And Hassan Piker saying, no, he asked me to be out there. One Pennsylvania Democrat defending Hassan Piker. Congressman Chris Rabb, your friend in your state, Linda, the Commonwealth. This is what the institutionalists are focusing their efforts on now. Disavowing Hassan Piker, not white nationalists. You know, and he goes on and on and on. What's an AI overlord? No idea what that means. Hey, look, AI, like it, any technology, can be used for good and it can be used for evil. Interesting, in Texas, Jasmine Crockett is refusing to campaign for Telefrico. You know, I will be campaigning down ballot, she said. And she said she wanted to focus on amplifying candidates who may be getting overshadowed. I don't think she likes sex gender. James Carville predicting Democrats will reject a DSA presidential candidate. Well, let's see what they reject or embrace in 64 days, James. And I don't think anybody can accurately predict how this is going to turn out. Now, I told you about AOC last week is re-upped her membership with the DSA. And I gave you my theory about the fight the oligarchy tour, and that was Bernie Sanders handing the mantle to AOC. Now DSA leaders, a group of them, announcing a petition drive to secure the DSA's endorsement of AOC in the 2028 presidential election. And she's the front runner right now. By the way, Linda, could you not see a compromise ticket? They'll try to portray a pretty radical lefty like John Ossoff or Josh Shapiro. Josh Shapiro, I don't think, has a shot. With AOC, and this way they'll try to bring both camps of the Democratic Party together. That just mark my words. I'm seeing this emerge in real time. One third of college students now say using violence is okay to shut down speakers that they disagree with. Wow. I mean, more than a third of college students condone the use of violence to shut down speakers. Whatever happened to the free and open exchange of ideas? I thought the left was about freedom of speech. Well, I guess it's only speech that they agree with. Axios, inside the socialist civil war over AOC in 2028. Now, there are people like James Carville. Carville's been praising AOC for saying, oh, no, woke 1.0 was crazy. But there are others that are angry that she's saying that because she hasn't changed her views, in my view, not even close. The radical left, they will destroy America as we know it. They will want to rebuild it in this socialist, communist, you know, image of theirs. Don't kid yourself. Now the only question is strategically, how do they get there? Do they get there by, you know, just being honest with the American people and convincing them socialism, communism, which has been tried all over the world and has failed every single time with the same results, unfulfilled promises, number one. Number two, wealth confiscation, that's always real. That happens. But number two, you have more poverty than when you started. Number three, you empower these people and getting rid of them is nearly impossible. And number four, then you calculate how much of your liberty and freedom you gave up in the name of guaranteed daycare and guaranteed government schools, which we've got the worst in the industrialized world, and guaranteed jobs, and guaranteed government salaries and guaranteed government healthy food and guaranteed government retirement and guaranteed government health care. How did that all work out with that Obamacare thing? Michigan's highest ranking Jewish official is boycotting her state's Democratic convention because of fears of her safety. The Michigan Democratic Attorney General, Dana Nessel, skipped her party's convention Saturday, saying she feared being booed, harassed, and chased over one thing, her support of Israel, amid warnings of, I don't feel it's I'm safe going. Can you imagine that? The state's highest ranking Jewish official. Wonder if El Sayed being on the ballot contributed to her decision making. You got, let's see. Oh, this is interesting. And this was in the New York Post today. Michigan Senate hopeful Abdul El Sayed finally apologized to Jewish Democrats for his response to the Michigan synagogue attack earlier this year when he highlighted that the terrorist family members were killed in Israeli strikes. El Sayed is now saying he expressed regret for that remark. Well, he hasn't regressed. He hasn't distanced himself from his buddy Hassan Piker, who says the most vile and foul things imaginable. You got Telefrico, just he's like a walking gaffe machine. Jesus was a radical. Now he's trying to compare Christ pushed for the same things I'm fighting for. Really? That, but Jesus didn't believe that there were six genders. He said, you know, he taught the most famous prayer of all prayers for Christians. Our Father, who art in heaven. He didn't say our non-binary, who art in heaven. You know, the Bible's very clear. Judeo-Christian beliefs are that God created man and woman. Period. El Sayed, what you're going to see is polling now is going to result in a lot of election year conversions. You've got to be on the lookout for that. El Sayed's not changing who he is. Neither is AOC. Neither any of these DSA people. That's why I keep telling you, I'm predicting what's going to happen. They're going to take down their radicalized agenda from their website, and they will just try to get elected lying to you. But their core beliefs are not going to change at all. You know, their appetite for sweeping change is very real. That's why you have all... Why do you think Democrats, is with the exception of John Fetterman. And John Fetterman's not perfect. I don't agree with him on a ton of issues. But at least he's willing to speak out against the virulent anti-Semitism. At least he's willing to acknowledge the powers right, the power of the president constitutionally to be the commander in chief. You know, give him credit for standing up and saying a nuclear-armed Iran is a bad thing. Doesn't mean I agree with him on remaining a Democrat. But he's overall, he's the only one that you can talk to and have a decent conversation with. And he's the only one, and he's paying a price for it. We'll get into that in a minute. Why are you talking in my ear while I'm speaking?
2: I am so sorry. That was not meant for you. We are just watching the Lindsey Clancy case. It looks like the media is back in the courtroom, and we may be getting some news.
1: We may be getting some news. Okay. We're gonna stay, watch, and wait and see what happens. Hopefully we'll have an answer soon. Now, it was this time on Friday that they announced that we're still on verdict watch. It was this time last Friday that they said they were convening for the day. So it's either going to be convening for the day or we're going to be on official verdict watch, meaning today. That means it'll happen today. All right, 800-941-SHAWN is our number. All right. Look, a lot of people, you get that letter in the mail, this scary letter, causes you anxiety, can keep you up at night. And I want to talk to those of you that get this letter, whether you're a hardworking businessman or woman or you're working and you built your business from the ground up, early mornings, late nights, weekends, you created jobs, maybe COVID hit, major problems. All right. You get a letter from the IRS that scares you. Maybe you have a payroll problem if you have a business. Linda, I think we're going to stay with this.
2: They have been excused until tomorrow, sir.
1: All right, so there we go. But we're still going to get into this issue with Nancy Grace. No verdict today in the trial of Lindsey Clancy. Anyway, please go to rushtaxresolution.com. 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
4: All right, in case you're just joining us, the jury in the Lindsey Clancy trial is convened for the day. We are still officially on verdict watch, though. When that happens in the days ahead, we'll bring it to you. Now, we have Nancy Grace

0: both she and I were singled out by Lindsey Clancy's attorney over the weekend, and I responded a little bit in the last hour. I'll give her a chance to respond as well. We'll show you the video on Hannity tonight, 9 Eastern, on the Fox News channel. We also have a lot of other... By the way, Josh Shapiro is not telling the people in Lancaster, PA, the truth about the issue of measles as defined by the coroner. We'll get to that. We'll get to your calls as well. 800-941-SHAWN as we continue on this Monday. All right, everybody cares about health, wellness, fitness, nutrition, and so many of us are guessing our way through our health, guessing what foods to eat, what supplements to take, wondering why some things make us feel better than others. 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
4: A verdict in the Tupac trial. I'm Ted Lindner, Fox News. After less than 3 hours of deliberations, jurors in Las Vegas on Monday night found Dwayne Keefe D. Davis guilty of orchestrating the killing of rapper Tupac Shakur nearly 30 years ago. The deliberations, which followed closing arguments earlier Monday, came after 9 days of testimony from detectives, former gang associates, and documentarians. Davis could be sentenced to life in prison. The trial has revisited the night nearly 30 years ago when Shakur was shot while on his way to perform at a club in Las Vegas. The jury in the Lindsey Clancy murder trial in Massachusetts has not yet reached a verdict. Jurors were sent home Monday afternoon after completing their third day of deliberations. This happened at Plymouth Superior Court. Lindsey Clancy facing 3 counts of first-degree murder for the January 2023 strangulation deaths of her 3 young kids aged 5, 3, and 8 months old. President Trump is not signaling a resumption of major combat operations against Iran, despite the two sides once again trading fire over the weekend.
5: The president describes U.S. airstrikes against Iranian rocket launchers over the weekend as limited and not a return to a full-scale war.
6: They're a failed nation. They've got 350% inflation. They have no currency. They're not paying their soldiers.
5: But President Trump told Fox News there will be a U.S. response for Iran attacking Jordan and the UAE on Sunday, telling Trey Yingst, "We're going to hit them hard." The weekend strikes were the first carried out by the U.S. in weeks. The administration is focusing on tightening economic pressure on Iran through a naval blockade and new sanctions on Iran's trading partners. At the White House, Jared Halpern, Fox News.
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7: 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Gary McNamara and Eric Harley talk about everything from politics to social issues and news of the day. 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
4: All across America, we are Red Eye Radio. He is Eric Harley and I'm Gary McNamara. I cannot get the song out of my head. Believe it or not, George isn't at home. Every time I hear the whole ballroom thing and the Supreme Court in the ballroom, it's all I can think of is that episode of Seinfeld. By the way, somebody wrote me the other day and just said they complimented me. It was about me. He says, Gary, you somehow have found a way
11: on everything in the show to somehow relate it to a Seinfeld episode.
13: Well, it's,
11: you have related yourself to Seinfeld completely. And I'm like, well,
13: no,
11: I
13: think our show is demonstrates the brilliance. If you and I wanted to teach one of those weird college classes, you know, like the science or the psychology of Seinfeldism or whatever, you know, whatever you would call
11: you mean,
13: it.
11: One of those courses that have really helped destroy college.
13: Exactly.
11: Yes.
13: The type of course that stands behind the reason as to why no one wants to go to college.
11: Right.
13: But still, I would have fun teaching it because you go back to all those episodes, and then I would have to include certain episodes in comedians getting in cars getting coffee. Because, and I said that yesterday, there were a couple of things, you know, and we were talking about the CBC and you know, didn't want to call the 9/11 terrorism and the whole thing. And I remember the episode with Bill Maher, where toward the end he was kind of ranting, going, you know, we're walking on eggshells with these extremists, with these terrorists, and I don't know why we're afraid to say, to call it what it is, basically. I'm paraphrasing. And he, you know, had that rant, and then the episode kind of faded out. And there are other conversations where, like Zach Galifianakis, when he talked about, you know, well, after I did The Hangover, because they were in a coffee shop. Someone took a picture standing over in the corner of them with their own phone. And it was like, oh, I don't feel comfortable with that, and blah, blah, blah. You know, my privacy. And Jerry's like, what? You're sitting in a coffee shop. And he goes, yeah, but after we, you know, it really ramped up after I did the movie The Hangover. He goes, come on. He goes, we're doing this. And then there was, you know, he's like, you know, get over it, basically. And then Larry David, they're sitting there eating pancakes, and Larry David goes, you know, I really like this writer from, Larry David, if people don't know, one of the other creators and writers of Seinfeld, the comedy series, the sitcom. But he says, you know, this writer at the New York Times, and, you know, I have so much respect for him. And Jerry's like, why? Why do you just hand them this credibility? And I just thought, you know, there are so many things, and it, you know, which, by the way, makes sense, because that's kind of the basis for Seinfeld, the series, was his comedy, but also his approach to observation.
11: Well, you know, the one thing you said where, you know, basically it's the Hollywood people talking about, you know, having to be at their therapist and how it is and handling success and everything else. That's another world for me.
13: Yeah.
11: You know, it's funny because people said, you know, you seem to have some success in this business. How do you handle it? I go, I don't. What I learned to handle was failure. Failure was tough. Success has been no problems. Well, you know, you've got this thing. Well, you have to learn how to say no. You can't do everything. You have to pace yourself just like everything else. But the reason that those things come, those are basically when, in my opinion, this is how I view life. When you get to a certain level and there's so many of these demands, that's a first world problem.
13: Yeah. Right.
11: You know, it's like, okay, no, you got to learn to handle it. I've said this before. My greatest motivator was fear.
13: Yeah.
11: Fear not being able to do what I want to do. And it wasn't, I watched a couple of documentaries over the weekend about some, you know, a few rock stars that committed suicide, and it, you know, they couldn't become the rock star that they wanted to become. Yeah. And they had this whole imagery, and I'm watching it going, okay, you had some mental problems, because I never viewed anything except I love the process of what I'm doing. I like doing this. Anything else doesn't really matter. It's can I do this? It's the process that I always loved from the very, very beginning, just being able to talk in front of a microphone and just, you know, create and do a show. Anything else that comes with it, people know you. It's fine. Can it be a hassle? Well, yeah, there's a million hassles I have. There's a hassle of the idiot that you know, is going 63 miles an hour, and I go to pass him in the left-hand lane coming into work, and he speeds up along with me, and you keep speeding up, and he keeps speeding up, and it's like, stop it! Now, that's something that, but I'm able to handle that.
13: That's why I bought a fast truck.
11: I mean,
13: good luck.
11: If I'm able to handle that, anything else that comes from, you know, minor success that I have had in you know, in whatever I've chosen to do, anything that comes along because of that is really, really minor. It's like, oh, it's just so tough. People I knew primary doctor. He knew who I was. Mm-hmm. You know, it's like, I can't believe this. I'm going to have to deal with this now. I'm going to have a, I mean, I'm kidding. I mean,
1: right.
11: I could care less, you know, because questions about, and it's my doctor. And what I love is people that ask the questions that are really cool, which are just mm-hmm. like, how do you do this? And how do you do this? And how do you prepare? And how do you do it every day? And those are the questions I really like. I mean, it's, those are the questions I would ask anybody that is in any type of business. It's those probing questions that, well, how do you do that? And how do you do
13: well, what happens, you know,
11: when this happens?
13: And that's it. It's not necessarily, it's not like the fame thing. It's the what you do thing. It's the, oh, okay, well, and
11: yeah.
13: I had this great experience, and people aren't going to believe this, but it was on Facebook Marketplace. Because most experiences on Facebook Marketplace, actually I had two, and they were both fine, but I don't do that usually. I had a couple of things, you know, we're trying to pare down what we have in the house, make a little room. My wife doesn't know I'm making room for another guitar, so I sold one of my guitars. I ended up selling it to a working musician who we've had contacts and common friends for the better part of 40 years, it turned out. And we had an hour-long conversation when he came to the house to, you know, try the guitar, play it, and pick it up. And he, you know, he was in a band in the 90s that sold over 500,000 records, and he's just very knowledgeable. And that's where I wanted that guitar. It's one of my special guitars. I didn't play enough, but I wanted it. I was really hoping it would end up somewhere where it belonged. And it did. And Kirk is just a great guy. But we got into talking about, you know, the political thing and how the political thing got into music. Because he had worked with a number of musicians. Bill Ward from Black Sabbath. He's worked with, you know, a number of musicians over the years that are recognizable, at least in the genre that I was in. And he, you know, talked about the politics of the music industry, right? And how... You know, and it's the same kind of thing. It's the control. It's the power. It's, you know, everything. And he said, I'm happy playing where I'm playing now. He goes, I had that one run, you know, that taught me that I wasn't in control. And he said it was, you know, that's the kind of thing that you see in D.C. where you think, you know, you're going to go into power. You're going to, you know, rise to power, and then all of a sudden you realize you're not in control at all. And you know, and it was a great conversation. It was just, I mean, we couldn't stop talking. His girlfriend was hoping we would wind it up, but we were standing there for an hour in my kitchen talking all of this stuff, which and it's kind of the similar thing, you know. There it's, you know, I was intrigued by what he did because I knew so many people that he played with, and he was intrigued by what I did.
11: Well, but what you brought up is what you deal with when you're in that business, or and you've been in both businesses, or this business, which is your individual goals and what you think will make you a success versus the people that you may have signed a contract with as your management or your record company or your management in any type of media.
13: Oh.
11: Do they see it the same way? And how do you get that autonomy to be able to create? And that's it. And I was talking to my doctor about that, you know, today, and said, yeah, really, when I got to this show and when we really got to be Red Eye.
13: Yeah.
11: And I said, that's when. And the company that we're, you know, that we're with now, Westwood One, even before it, that was where we started getting, it's where they just said, just go do what you do.
13: Right.
11: Go do what you do. Go do what you do. Yeah. You know what you're doing. Go do what you do. And I said, and so that's one of the reasons I don't want to quit. It wasn't the celebrity stuff at all. It was like,
13: creative control.
11: How do you get the creative control? How do you do that?
13: Kirk brought that up about music.
11: And that's what I mean. Yeah. And that was part of the thing of the documentaries that, you know, they had these great things and the record companies would come in and try to change them in this way. And then that album wasn't a success. I'm like, well, I've been not in the same way, but think about that. Your music, but then all of a sudden it's your opinion. Luckily, I only had one manager ever. There might have been a little bit of pressure, but it never really, you know, they never said, you know, only one person ever said, I don't like your opinion on something.
13: Right.
11: And it was
13: right.
11: a single owner. It wasn't a right. liberal company. And we've been, you know, we work for Disney. You know, Disney really yeah. let us alone.
13: Right.
11: And
13: right.
11: Disney was, I don't know if they are still what the situation is, but they were as liberal as you can get. And yeah. they let us alone.
13: Right.
11: And so we used to get that all the time. I mean, the audience even recognizes that, as do probably listeners to rock bands that go, why did you go in this direction? Okay. They're going the corporate route or whatever.
13: Right.
11: And we used to get, well, do you guys get your talking points and does the company tell you what to do? And when you tell them, no, we actually do what we want to do. Nobody approves what you do? No, nobody approves what we do. Come on, you work for a major corporation. Go, look, I'm as shocked as you are that they come to us and say, guys, Gary and Eric, go say what you want on the radio. We think we can make money on it. What are you, out of your mind?
13: Well, back in the day when Kirk and I both, you know, I guess maybe you could say we're in our heyday as musicians, or I don't know. I didn't have a heyday. I had a day, but
11: you did a show in a barn. So
13: that's right. So there was, you know, this, but back during that era, you know, you had a bunch of older guys that basically said, hey, I see all the kids coming to the clubs for this band. Let's sign this band. You know, I looked at the band. I heard something, you know, Rick Rubin, the producer. He's not an engineer. He never touches a board. He's not a musician. He doesn't play anything.
11: He lays on a couch.
13: He's barefoot. He looks like a guru. They call him a guru. All he does is he listens. He knows what he hears. You know, he had to convince Johnny Cash to do the Nine Inch Nails song, Hurt. I mean, he had to call him over and over again and finally put together a demo as to kind of the pace of the song, the cadence of the song, of what it would be for Johnny's version. And then Johnny finally did it, and it was a masterpiece. It stole that song from Trent Reznor and Nine Inch Nails. But the point is that, you know, you get all, if you've got the right, back then when you had the right situation to let an artist be creative. And I think, by the way, it's more important now for any of spoken word content that's out there, whether it's podcasts or radio. I think it's more important now that you have to find the creative people, but you also have to let them be creative, because if you're going to just rein them in, you know, and kind of, you know, degrade that creativity, you're not going to get the best out of them. And it's, mm-hmm. it's the most competition we've ever been in our industry right now, because of everything from streaming to all of it. So, you and I are super grateful every day that our audience seeks us out. I mean, we're in a great place and very fortunate to be here.
11: And this all started because I was singing the George Costanza song because of the Supreme Court and the ballroom decision. So,
13: yeah, yeah.
11: Believe it or not, George isn't at home. And so we'll get to that, because we had talked yesterday about Kimberly Strassel's column in the Wall Street Journal, where she was saying the media is the one that's promoting this lawfare. The media knows that, you know, they probably do understand. I don't know if they do, but she was saying they probably do understand, you know, the legalities in this, but they never talk about the legalities. They set a false premise that liberal politicians will set.
13: Yeah.
11: Because if you look at this Supreme Court decision on the ballroom, believe it or not, I mean, it's really simple.
13: Yeah.
11: And if you understand standing, you know why it didn't go anywhere. And the concern is not the five. The concern would be Roberts joining the three liberal justices again. There was no standing here. You couldn't even get, they never got to the minutia of the legalities, because they sat there and said, well, a person walking by, if they work for some particular institution, if they don't like the aesthetics, you don't have standing under federal law to object to it. It never got to the specifics of whether he could legally do it or not,
13: right?
11: Because the people filing suit didn't have, or the woman filing suit basically said, I walk by and I don't like how it looks, so I'm filing a federal suit. Anybody who understands the federal government, this is what's, you know, the 5-4, that should have been one of the 9 zips.
13: Yeah. Right.
11: And for, you know, Roberts to sit there and say, well, this destroys the separation of powers. What the hell are you talking about? You first got to get it to court. You first got to have a legal case that has standing. You can't sit there and say, we're just going to throw standing out the window for this particular case,
1: right,
11: and go to the merits of it. We're going to just reject what the federal courts actually are supposed to look at and have looked at, and the president have looked at for the longest time, and just say, well, he's Trump. We don't like it. He can't do it. When others have done the exact same thing.
1: Right. So, exactly.
11: That was just, I just found that, you know, I just shook my head on that because it was just, it's so stupid, but so simple. You know, it really is. There was, you didn't have standing. You can't do it. And if you pay attention to but if you have a population that doesn't even understand the three branches of government.
1: Yeah.
11: People believe, people, they don't read, you know, we go through these cases. We actually tell you what the legalities are of it. We've sat there and said, and I've sat there and said, these are the legalities of it. This is the precedent. And I'll even say, I disagree with the precedent, and here's why. Mm-hmm. But we'll point out why a case, you know, whether it actually fit the precedent or not, even if it's different than our own opinions.
1: Right.
11: We are Red Eye Radio.
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0: We're on our radio. He's Eric Cronin. I'm Gary McNamara. Really interesting. I just was reading this from Dan McLaughlin from National Review on the whole ballroom, the Supreme Court decision on it. It looks like the right decision that was made. The D.C. court found that the plaintiff, the National Trust for Historic Preservation in the United States, had standing to sue based upon aesthetic injury to one of its members. As the court describes that injury, the trust relies on the declaration from a single one of its members, Allison Hoagland. Hoagland says she lives in Washington, D.C. and expects to visit the neighborhood around the White House about once a month. She asserts that having to view the finished ballroom the government is constructing would cause her to suffer injuries to her aesthetic, cultural, and historical interest because she finds the scale, height, and massing of the government's design distasteful. And then he writes, if you're familiar only in a general sense of how the law of standing works and it roots in common law, doctrines of injury, your first instinct as a normal sane person would probably be, this is a preposterous basis to file a federal lawsuit.
1: Yeah.
0: In the immortal words of the dude in The Big Lebowski, that's just like your opinion, man.

0: possible.
1: Fox News, I'm Sue Guzman. Nearly 30 years after the murder of legendary rapper Tupac Shakur, his accused killer, Dwayne Keefe D. Davis, has been found guilty.
2: The verdict reads as follows. We, the jury in the above-entitled case, find the defendant, Dwayne Keefe Davis, as follows. Count one, murder with use of a deadly weapon. Guilty of first-degree murder with use of a deadly weapon.
1: Davis, the only person ever charged in Shakur's 1996 death, the rapper shot while on his way to perform at a club in Las Vegas. A top Army official resigns after 18 months on the job. Fox's Kristen Goodwin with more.
3: A rep for the White House confirming Army Secretary Dan Driscoll submitted his resignation to President Trump. The rep saying in part, Secretary Driscoll has been highly effective in advancing President Trump's agenda to make America strong again at the Department of the Army.
1: There have been reports of tensions between Driscoll and Secretary of War Pete Hegseth for weeks. 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
1: And he is Eric Carlin, and I'm Gary McNamara. 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
1: All right. So I was like, oh, wow. That's right. The trial was going on. The murder trial of Tupac Shakur.
2: Yeah.
1: Wow.
2: Yeah.
1: 1996. Dwayne Davis found guilty of first-degree murder. 24 prosecution witnesses, 3 defense witnesses. Some of the major testimony against him was him. He has constantly said he was in the car.
2: Yeah.
1: And his defense attorney said, I sat there and went, you need to shut up for appeal. His defense attorney argued that no evidence beyond his own statements placed him in Las Vegas or in the car.
2: Well, your own statements are pretty huge.
1: I know. That's a tough thing to say.
2: You know, other than the admission that he did it, there's no evidence that he did it. You know, I mean, it wasn't, his lawyer wasn't claiming, like, false confession. That's not what he was saying. It's first of all, it's weird. It's kind of bizarre after all these years, you know, for this to finally get to this point of the trial. I mean, because I'm thinking to myself, well, most young people don't really know. I mean, they likely know the, you know, if they're into hip hop or whatever, or even not, if they're into anything pop culture, they're aware of Tupac, but they don't really remember when this thing went down.
1: Well, all you have to do is simply put it this way. In 1973, if there was a trial for a murder from 1943, everybody would go, whatever.
2: Yeah, right. They got a jury wearing bell bottoms. You know what I mean? It's so. And in 1943, they didn't even know what bell bottoms were. No, that's it. It's so much time has gone on, you know, and I think that's, I'm just curious about the process itself. Obviously, you know, new information brings about new evidence, you know, quite often. Some of the things, in fact, I had a friend whose sister was killed. The murder was profiled on the Discovery Channel years ago, and when they finally found her killer. And, in fact, that's how I knew, that's how I learned they had found her killer. But they talked about the DNA evidence now that, you know, was that they could use. They could take the evidence, and through the technology with DNA, they really narrowed it down and they finally found the killer. You know, but they're not always, cases aren't always that simple. And back then there were so many players in terms of gangs and what was going on surrounding the murder of Tupac Shakur. that, it was really hard to know. Plus, quite frankly, you're not going to get a lot of people to talk. It's just the way it is. You know, and or you just don't have a lot of witnesses. And the way it went down, I don't know, it just seemed to me, you know, from the outside looking in, it seemed to me at the time, man, they got to have a bunch of witnesses. There's got to be a ton of evidence here. And it took this long to get to this point.
1: Yeah, I just thought it was interesting, though, what the lawyer said. It was like, wow. All right.
2: Yeah.
1: You ready?
2: All right.
1: Let's hit all the stuff.
2: Oh, all right.
1: No matter what you think about the president's oil deal with Venezuela, whether the Pentagon or the United States should be taking penny warrant equity into a foreign company. And it was interesting because you didn't hear a lot of Republicans in Congress talk about it yesterday.
2: No, you didn't.
1: You didn't hear a lot of Republicans jumping on board because there is a certain uncomfortable feeling with Republicans when you start talking about the Pentagon is going to control the distribution of oil from Venezuela and will be the actual department that has equity. Now, a lot of legal people are saying we have no idea whether this is even legal or not. But the fact is, it's not going to have the immediate impact. It's not going to fill the oil reserve in Trump's term.
2: No.
1: It may not have the oil to fill it for 10 years.
2: Right.
1: This is all about potential. It's not oil that's ready to go. So the president was out there saying, if he's trying to promote the fact that we're going to fill the strategic reserve when this oil is ready, we have a problem with defense in this country because that thing needs to be filled up ASAP.
2: Yeah. Yeah.
1: It's lowest level since 1980. There's no reason to have it. With the money, you know, when you see that, there's a legit question here. And it's not because I agree that national defense is the number one responsibility of the federal government. Number two, even though you look at how big our national defense bill is, it's still smaller compared to the overall budget than it's been probably since World War II.
2: Yeah. Yeah.
1: And it keeps going down as a percentage. We still spend a lot, but it's in entitlements. Oh, and I had to do it again over the weekend. They got to stop this. They keep saying that Social Security is an entitlement. It's not an entitlement. This comes up. I've been talking about this, what, for three decades? Maybe since the Tupac Shakur killing murder. Because it still comes up on social media. And all the people respond going, you're right. It's not an entitlement. It's not an entitlement. You paid, and therefore you're entitled to it. So it's not an entitlement. Psst, that's why it's an entitlement.
2: Mm-hmm.
1: You just made the argument.
2: Yeah.
1: Right. It's not an entitlement because I'm entitled to get it. And this is where you say people don't even think anymore. They don't even think.
2: Yeah.
1: And right. I had to explain to the person, no, it's an entitlement because you put into it. When they call welfare an entitlement program, it should not be called an entitlement program. That's where the mistake is.
2: Yeah, and they also blended it in with the idea of the entitlement mentality.
1: Right.
2: Which built for years, and we've been talking about this for decades.
1: Yes.
2: That there's a difference. If you pay into it, then you are entitled to the benefits of it.
1: Right. And that's the entire concept of it. But the entitlement programs are just, you know, dwarfing everything else in the federal budget. So, I believe they need to do more. But when, you know, you look at the fact that he's asking for $1.5 trillion, not going to get that amount in all likelihood. But he's asking for that. And then you just say, what are we doing with all the money? How are we allocating the money? How come you would think, frankly, a lot of people were surprised, you know, when they start talking about, you know, you hear the leaks that are coming down that, you know, we're not prepared for a long war in Iran. Why not with the money that we spend? What are we spending it on?
2: Mm-hmm.
1: Right. And can you get serious people in Congress actually to look at the Pentagon and say the procurement process is screwed up, where we're focusing is screwed up, we shouldn't be doing this, we shouldn't be doing that, because you have such a reactionary political table right now.
2: Yeah.
1: Everything is reactionary.
2: Yeah.
1: Completely reactionary. People just go bonkers about something without any knowledge whatsoever, including people in Congress. And that's, to me, the scary part. Where are the people that are actually in the government trying to get things actually done?
2: Yeah, well, it's, and, you know, it's been this slow roll, and this is part of the great concern of the Republicans becoming less conservative and moving further left, that over the years, you know, there's been this whittling away of the national defense budget, you know, and there has to be a priority. It's the number one role of the federal government. There has to be a priority here. And if we got into the situation in Iran, and there is a concern on inventory, defense inventory, at this point, you know, I saw something from Politico, and it's Politico. But basically, the Republicans have become really disenchanted with Trump's, I think they used the word blunder, on Iran. You know, and my concern, my overall concern would be, and we've talked about the messaging, have one message. We're doing everything every day to keep them from getting nuclear weapons. We have accomplished a lot. We're going to stay on that mission. That's going to be our mission. We're not going further than that on a day-to-day. We're not going to fill you in on day-to-day missions and what's going on. We're doing that. That will be our goal until we believe we've reached it, and you leave it at that. But aside from that, you know, there is the concern for, again, what we have available to us. So if, you know, the if you have Republican rank and file and Republicans in power on Capitol Hill that are becoming disenchanted with this whole thing, you know, my concern would be, all right, you know, we go back to Bush and Afghanistan or Iraq or whatever, the exit strategy. Well, it's not, in this case, wasn't necessarily exit strategy. It was regime change has to be a part of this, and you know it. And they've said from the beginning, oh, this isn't about regime change. Well, you killed the Ayatollah. You started by killing the Ayatollah.
1: And different levels and a significant portion of those levels of government.
2: Right? And so, yeah, it's about regime change. But it's also about the messaging. And then you get this story that comes out that says, all right, we're kind of running short. How do you get from beginning that mission to, if that was accurate and true, to being short on defense mechanisms and equipment? I hope that's not the case. I hope that's not true. But it, either way, if you're not accomplishing the mission, if you don't accomplish this mission, it is going to be seen by history as a blunder. And it could have an impact here in a couple of months, 2 months and a few days for the midterms. That's not good.
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0: We are Red Eye Radio. He is Eric Carney, and I'm Gary McNamara. So it was really interesting because there wasn't really a lot. I mean, after all the hype of the Venezuela deal, sort of died yesterday.
1: Yeah.
0: It wasn't even much analysis on
1: it. Well, because there's not much to analyze because you don't know. You know, I saw in the Wall Street Journal the one story where one analyst was saying, hey, look, this could be on, you know, on an SPR level. This could be huge, especially with the big shale boom of what we have here in the States. But what you don't know is what we said yesterday. Who's going to be in control of Venezuela by the time this thing gets to the market?
0: Yeah, but for the SPR, you're talking at least 7 years is what I've seen, the minimum number.
1: Yeah.
0: Before you could ever get access to the oil you would need.
1: Yeah, that's where it's going. That's the second part of what I just said. And that is, who's going to be in control then? What are the market prices going to be? And how do you get it from the ground
0: into the SPR? I wasn't hitting what you were saying. I was hitting what he was saying.
1: Right. Yeah, and that's we were making the same point, basically. Yes.
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4: Mulling new strikes. I'm Sue Guzman, Fox News. And President Trump reportedly considering waging some limited strikes in the Strait of Hormuz following the exchange of gunfire between the U.S. and Iranian forces over the weekend. An official telling Axios that the plan is to reduce the risk of Iranian attacks on oil tankers. The president telling Fox that the U.S. will respond after Iran attacked Jordan and the UAE on Sunday.
5: They don't really know. In my opinion, they don't know who the leader is. You have the radicals, but they've been wiped out from the standpoint of the military, because the military is just a fraction of what it was. I don't really think they know who their leader is.
4: The president also ruled out using a nuclear weapon against Iran, saying the country's military has been defeated. Shakeup in the U.S. military. Army Secretary Dan Driscoll's resigned. Fox's Jennifer Griffin with more.
6: It's not surprising. Secretary Driscoll, who's a close ally of Vice President Vance, has been butting heads with Secretary Hegseth for months now. In fact, he had disagreed with Secretary Hegseth's decision to fire many of the Army's top generals, top leaders, leading to a bit of a brain drain in the Army. And now we understand that Secretary Driscoll has submitted his resignation.
4: The accused killer of legendary rapper Tupac Shakur convicted by a jury. Fox's Kristen Goodwin telling us.
7: After less than 3 hours of deliberations, a jury finding Dwayne Davis
8: guilty of first-degree murder with use of a deadly weapon.
7: Prosecutors say Davis, a former leader of the Compton Crips gang, orchestrated the 1996 fatal drive-by shooting of Tupac in Las Vegas after a fight involving the rapper's entourage and Davis's nephew. The 63-year-old is not accused of pulling the trigger, but of providing the gun, charged in 2023 after co-writing a book. Prosecutors say detailed his involvement. The defense argued there was no physical evidence, a judge ordering Davis to be held with no bail.
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28: 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Gary McNamara and Eric Harley talk about everything from politics to social issues and news of the day. 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
29: All across America, we are Red Eye Radio. He is Eric Harley, and I'm Gary McNamara. Welcome and good morning. Thanks so much for being here this morning. All right, we talk a lot about, you know, the Democrats and where they're going in November, and it's pretty easy. I mean, because they've told you what they're about, and it's insanity. But yeah. Insanity in the polls, if the polls are correct, insanity is doing a lot better than people would think they're doing. So what are the Republicans thinking right now? You mentioned the article in Politico. This one was in thehill.com. All right. GOP soul searching for life after Trump is ramping up. Republicans say their party will need to do a lot of soul searching to find its direction before President Trump leaves office in 2029, something that is coming into sharper focus with the approaching midterm election and the realization that Trump will soon become a lame duck. GOP strategists and political experts, and that's what they're saying, is he's going to lose one of the houses.
30: Right. Yeah.
29: GOP strategists and political experts say the discussion about what comes next will begin to ramp up considerably after the November election. It's a discussion likely to be impacting, and I can't, then it stops there. It didn't print. Mm. There will be serious debate about the policy and about the direction of what the party is, said Vin Weber, a GOP strategist and former member of the House GOP leadership. The debate will center on whether the Trump revolution on a host of issues such as trade will live on with the GOP. Weber said Republicans have embraced tariffs in recent years because they, quote, respect Donald Trump as a negotiator, not because they've embraced the concept of tariffs generally. By the way, that's BS. They have not embraced tariffs because they respect Donald Trump as a negotiator. They embrace tariffs because it would have been politically damaging because Trump controlled the narrative on that.
0: Right.
29: He just controlled it on it, especially in the beginning when it all came. And we had warned the administration about it. We had talked about prices over and over again to the Republicans, and Republicans seem even now to have no concern about prices whatsoever. In fact, Trump's been out there saying, you know, we know, aren't you willing to pay a little bit more, you know, to take out Iran or whatever?
0: Mm.
29: Might have been able to sell that at another time. You can't sell that now.
0: No.
29: Can't sell that to independents.
0: No.
29: You've got to get independents. You're trying to, I think, you know, keep your base going, but your base doesn't matter. It's what independents want. House Republicans, he said Republicans embrace Trump as a bold fighter who won't back down, but he said not everybody in the party is thrilled about some of Trump's policy positions, including tariffs and federal meddling in the private sector.
0: Uh-huh.
29: It's something that we have said. You cannot stand up there. You cannot be J.D. Vance and President Trump and stand up there and say we're against socialism and we're against communism and then promote the federal government having equity and ownership in businesses.
0: Yeah. No.
29: And to point that out, people get angry at us. Sorry. Be angry at the people that are saying one thing and promoting the same thing.
0: Well,
29: that are criticizing one thing and promoting the exact same thing.
0: As they point out in the Wall Street Journal, basically the agreement announced Friday evening would transform the U.S. government from a broker of American oil investments in Venezuela to an investor itself. We talked about that yesterday.
29: Yeah.
0: We phrased it differently, but same thing. And that's the problem is, and then when you talk about ownership and AI, I have an asterisk that I'm willing to put up on the AI thing. And the reason is because AI is going to play a massive role in national defense. My concern there is how AI, when the government, you know, is using it for national defense, how it's going to be used in terms of monitoring the American people and privacy concerns and everything else that, you know, if AI decides it's going to break out of the sandbox and start doing its own surveillance, that kind of thing. There's a lot of concerns there, but that's kind of the, you know, I won't say down the road. It's almost a different topic in that regard. But I'm willing to listen. You have to make the case. No one's made the case so far. But the people need to know exactly how AI is going to be used. I mean, there's a lot
29: right,
0: of things.
29: But ownership of government, ownership of the business is not.
0: No, it's not necessary.
29: It's got nothing to do
0: only
29: with
0: contracts.
29: That's got nothing to do with what you're talking about.
0: It's only contracts. But I'm willing to put an asterisk there for someone to explain to me why ownership is better than a contract. Because I don't know that there's a path there.
29: Or regulation.
0: Yeah, well, regulation, but what I mean is
29: But ownership of government, ownership of the business is not.
0: No, it's not necessary.
29: It's got nothing to do
0: only
29: with
0: contracts.
29: Yeah, that's got nothing to do with what you're talking about.
0: It's only contracts. But I'm willing to put an asterisk there for someone to explain to me why ownership is better than a contract. Because I don't know that there's a path there.
29: Or regulation.
0: Yeah, well, regulation, but what I mean is they're going to use AI. The federal government is going to use AI as a part of national defense. The question is, will it be a government proprietary AI or will it be one from the private sector? It will likely be one from the private sector. So if we're talking about ownership, if you're saying we're going to fold this into national defense, well, why do you need ownership as opposed to a contract?
29: When you have in my, this is again, the GOP strategist. This is somebody the GOP hires to tell them strategy, Ben Weber. In my view, much of the appeal of Trump to the Republican Party is that he was able to rouse the faithful against a movement to the radical left that we've experienced under Barack Obama. A senior Senate GOP aide who requested anonymity to discuss the behind-the-scenes discussion about what comes after Trump said the president will leave a massive void when he leaves the White House. Anybody that says there's going to be a conversation is right. Donald Trump is Donald Trump. There will never be another president like him, the aide said. I don't think the party knows what it wants yet. It's really hard for a lot of people to think about that. Donald Trump has been the leader of the Republican Party for a decade, and that's a long time in politics. Some Republicans are baffled by Trump's escalation of the trade war with Canada. And again, the whole ownership thing, equity in companies, equity in foreign companies. We don't even know whether that's legal yet. I haven't seen any type of legal briefs on that here
0: on the Venezuela thing.
29: At the moment. But when you are, to give you an example, the whole thing on Lake America, Lake Ontario.
0: Yeah,
29: the response, you didn't see a lot of response from members of Congress on it.
0: Right.
29: What you saw was the influencers on social media and other political conservative, Republican pundits talk about the fact of, see how we got them? See how we got them? See how angry they are? See how they all jumped up and they name stuff so we can name stuff. This is what the Republican Party, this is what they view. When you think about the last 6 months, you tell me one thing that has been promoted by the at the same time laughed at and promoted as, we got the left on this one. We got the left. We're showing them now, and it's completely and totally meaningless.
0: Well, and that's it. It doesn't move a needle. It's not a motivator.
29: Right. It's not a motivator.
0: It's
29: not a motivator to get independence.
0: Nope.
29: And it's if you
0: it's know, a social media war.
29: That's what it was. It's a social media war. Next president's going to come in. It'll be back to Lake Ontario again. What about the Gulf of what do I call it? The Gulf of Amaro. That's what I called it.
0: Amaro? Yeah.
29: Gulf of Amaro.
0: Right. I think we should just call it Trump Gulf.
29: The Gulf of Trump.
0: Because they were talking about the Trump RX and all this and Trump savings and stuff they're doing. And it's like, well, beyond the Trump years, are they going to continue to call them, Trump RX on prescriptions, prescription drugs? And are they going to continue to call it Trump savings? I mean,
29: why not?
0: That's what it's called.
29: It's still Obamacare.
0: You guys may not want to call it. I did see this, by the way, in the response. And again, this is all just social media back and forth. It's not a needle mover for November or beyond.
29: Well,
0: I saw this response, and it was, or this story that said the downloads for MapQuest have surged because they refuse to change the name of Lake Ontario. I'm like, really? Really?
29: Well, when you're down to, we showed them, look at their response. They're angry about it. Therefore, we've won. When that's your political messaging in the second term of this president, and that's what you're looking at as a victory, you've got major problems. And it's not going to take independence away. And if I was a political consultant, this is what I would do. I voted for Trump 3 times. I want him to succeed. I want the Republican Party to succeed. You're you're talking about the lesser of two evils. Maybe, but the big evil is Dr. Evil.
0: Yes.
29: It's really, really evil. I mean, it's actually evil. You may disagree on economic concepts with the Republicans or Trump, but the other side is bat soup crazy.
0: Yeah.
29: And so I don't want them to win. And so when Republicans and the president ignore prices as if it doesn't matter, especially following what Biden did on that, it's almost unforgivable politically.
0: Well, and then along with that is the salt in the wound that are all of these little Band-Aids. We're going to exempt over 200 food products. We're going to bring in for 90 days imported beef.
29: Yeah.
0: You know, we went and met some of my in-laws for lunch in Central Texas over the weekend. And they were telling us they're all buying beef, like, directly. They'll buy a half cow, have it processed, and the whole thing comes out to about $5 a pound. I thought, well, $5 a pound? Oh, wait, you are saving money. Because I was looking at Walmart prices, like a pound of ground beef, $7.50. Mm-hmm. So, you know, I thought to myself, you know, people kind of find their own way to, or make sacrifices with a lot of families. And if you're doing these Band-Aids, it's like, yeah, but you're not helping, because it's akin to what they did with the COVID stuff. Oh, well, we'll send you money. We'll send you money. Now, there were some people, and we talked about them then, that were getting more money to stay home than they were in their job. But a lot of people that were getting money were going, well, you know what? This doesn't do the trick. Or the farmers, when we had tariffs in the first term of Trump, that were saying, we don't want the government checks. What we want is the reestablished trade routes. What we want is trade to get back to where it was. And so the thing is, when you throw in these Band-Aids on top of not, you know, working on pricing, focusing on pricing, and continuing with more tariffs. I mean, I don't know if we're going to have a trade partner in Canada, you know, for the rest of Trump's term. I don't know where it's going. But this is, you know, again, this is all part of people looking at this, because we look at it from outside Wonkville, right? We're not, you know, our listeners are very involved. They're very up to speed on everything that's going on. The average person comes home and says, oh my gosh, you know, they've been working all day and they're looking at this going, you know, this is what we're doing. We're doing the back and forth. We're doing the, I don't like this guy, he doesn't like me. And they don't care about the truth. They don't care about the details of it. They only care about what their, I was going to say checkbook. Nobody has a checkbook anymore. What their bank account actually shows and what they have to spend at the store, what's left to spend.
29: When the consultants for the Republican Party in this article are saying that the Republican Party is lost, they don't know where to go, that's because they have ignored the conservatives of the party.
0: Yeah.
29: That's why. And the conservatives feel like they have no place to go.
0: Right.
29: They look at that party and they say, you know, you're trying to sell us liberal economics on tariffs.
0: Yeah.
29: That if you make things more expensive, you'll make a better economy. Anybody who's gone through the debate on minimum wage, taxes, or anything knows that's not true. Any conservative knows it's not true. Now, you may do tariffs because somebody's involved in unfair trading practices. But with Trump, it got to be, I didn't like the conversation I had with her. Remember that one?
0: Oh, yeah.
29: Denmark or whatever. Right. You get a 10% more tariff.
0: Right.
29: We don't like your thing on this. We're going to use it here. And that's why the Supreme Court shut him down and probably will shut him down again if it ever gets to the point on the, you know, on the new tariffs, because Congress is the one that taxes, and tariffs are taxes. Mm-hmm. When the president said it really hurt him, when the president said that foreign countries pay it. Remember the blowback we got from our own listeners when we said, no, they don't. The companies and the consumer in the United States pays the vast majority of the tariffs.
0: And Secretary Bessent said it repeatedly. What we were saying, his own Treasury Secretary was saying it.
29: You can't lie to conservatives about economics.
0: You can't.
29: And that's what the president did.
0: You can't change the math. You can't change the dynamics of how an economy works. Because now what are we seeing? Well, they're writing checks to these importers because the importer paid the tax. And then Bessent himself even has to go further now and make excuses.
29: But then at the same time, as we know, okay, we're going to cut the 200 last December, 200 grocery products. So your prices will be cheaper because you care about having lower prices. So we're going to give you lower prices that we raised. So you admitted then, that was the admission then, with the beef. You admitted the same thing there. We're going to make a deal to allow foreign beef to come in.
0: To lower prices.
29: To lower prices, which will hurt the American jobs and the American beef manufacturers because they went nuts. And then on oil, he says, we're going to go and we're going to become part owner of a foreign oil company in a foreign country. We're going to get that oil at below market prices. Well, why aren't you boosting the American oil? What do you actually believe in economics? That's why the Republican Party and conservatives are going, we have no idea where this guy's going. He doesn't make sense.
0: Right.
29: He's covered 360 degrees of economics.
0: Right. Right.
29: We don't know where he's going.
0: Right.
29: That's why Republicans are confused.
0: The question mark.
29: Yep. We are Red Eye Radio.
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2: Extreme summer heat at times this growing season continues to impact crop conditions, according to USDA's final crop progress report for August. Meteorologist Brad Rippey, however, notes for the U.S. corn crop,
3: we have finally stabilized after several weeks of declining corn conditions. Steady this week at 57% good to excellent, 17% very poor to poor.
2: Some states in the Western Corn Belt continue to report significant very poor to poor conditions for their corn crop. Meanwhile, soybean conditions slid slightly week over week.
3: We're now seeing just 58% of the soybeans good to excellent, down 2 points from last week's 60%, 13% very poor to poor. That is up 1 point from last week's 12%.
2: And cotton crop conditions at the extreme ranges increased as of August 30th. I'm Rod Bain reporting for the U.S. Department of Agriculture in Washington, D.C.
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0: We are Red Eye Radio. He is Eric Cronin. I'm Gary McNamara. So when you look at this article on thehill.com about where the Republican Party is going, I think probably the most significant thing is economic.
1: Yeah.
0: And that's where you've split with conservatives here. Everything from J.D. Vance and the president promoting, as I said, equity in corporations and ownership in corporations, covering every side of tariffs, no consistency at all on that, promising more than you can deliver. And then the memorandum of understanding just killed him with his base.
1: Yeah.
0: Yep. For Iran. He's more on the right track now on that one, and I'm glad.
2: Call now.
3: Fox News, I'm Ted Linder. The number of dead from catastrophic flooding in Nepal and China, over 1,000 now, according to authorities, as rescue teams work to reach communities cut off by the disaster. Nepal's disaster agency saying that 987 deaths have been counted there, 3,916 people missing, including 583 foreigners. Wednesday's disaster began with a chain of events high in the Himalayas, where a glacial collapse sent large amounts of rock, ice, and meltwater into valleys below, triggering powerful floods. The U.S. military targeting an island in the Strait of Hormuz after Iran fired strikes at U.S. ally Jordan.
4: CENTCOM spokesman Captain Tim Hawkins says Islamic Revolutionary Guard Corps forces were observed preparing to launch rockets with sea mines into the Strait of Hormuz. Last week, CENTCOM said it had completed clearing sea mines from the strait.
3: Fox's Jennifer Griffin. 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
1: And he is Eric Carly, and I'm Gary McNamara. Where are the Republicans going for November? 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
1: So, yeah, so I look at, if you want to know where the Republican Party is going and some of the challenges they face, I look at the, you know, again, at the whole Lake Ontario, Lake America thing. And, you know, I don't know how many times I saw on social media, isn't this what you voted for? This is what I voted for. You voted for the symbolic changing of an Iroquois Indian name that has absolutely nothing to do with Canada. Before Canada even existed, it was called Ontario. And because somebody has a response, you say, we've won because that person responded in a negative way to that. You're a Republican. The party that we thought was of conservative substance, and you feel that that is an incredible victory.
2: Oh, I remember the poll. It showed the concerns of Republicans and conservatives. Number one, the border. A close second, the economy. Number three, Lake Ontario.
1: Yeah, I mean, it just it got, and you had some Republicans come on and say, this is just stupid. It's just stupid. But what I saw, and I think it was even on Newsmax, were like, well, look at all the things that the Democrats changed the names of, which we thought was stupid.
2: Yeah.
1: Yeah. Which we thought was wrong.
2: Right. Let's not behave like them.
1: But to sit there and claim that the major victory that you've received over the last few months is that the president, through an executive order, not through legislation, not through convincing people that what he wishes to do is right, but through an executive order, symbolically changes a name that has nothing to do with the country that he is insulting,
2: right,
1: and you view that as a victory, shows you where a significant portion of the Republican Party is today.
2: Right. Yeah.
1: You know, that was such a victory. But I was laughing the whole weekend. You see, I voted for this. Isn't this what? This is exactly what I voted for.
2: Mm-hmm.
1: Wow.
2: Yeah.
1: How the Republican Party has fallen from a party of conservative substance in economics and in the credibility of how economics works.
2: If you had told me in the months after the 24 election and into the first few months of President Trump's second term, that we'd be here by the midterm, I would have told you you're smoking weed.
1: Well, it's the same thing we said about the Memorandum of Understanding.
2: Mm-hmm.
1: If the president had said, we're going to go to war, and the Memorandum of Understanding, that's why that was such a horrible thing. And thank God that went away. And thank God they seem to be more on the track of economic pressure, because that was that killed the president's credibility with a significant portion of his base. They'd still vote for him like I would over the what else is out there. But the fact is, it really hurt him with independents. And it really doesn't matter whether the Republican Party has me or you.
2: Mm-hmm.
1: Because the the other choice is completely and totally unacceptable.
2: Mm-hmm.
1: Independents will vote for that other choice.
2: Mm-hmm.
1: And you're seeing it, you know, I look at one of the problems with the Republican Party. Once you chose, look at the state of Texas. Once you chose Paxton, you should be supporting him.
2: Right.
1: Well, he's lazy. Well, I don't care. It's what the party wants. You support him with money. You saw Kennedy. Nah, we're not going to give him any money.
2: Yeah, right.
1: Well, the president may. He's got $350 million or whatever it is, you know, for himself, which he doesn't need. He can spend it, you know, he can give it to. Now, that's not going to happen probably because even though he endorses him, he's not going to spend money on him because it's his money. If that's in any reality true, well, then you ought to be defeated.
2: Well, it's are you in it to win it or not?
1: And I'm not a huge fan of Paxton.
2: Yeah, if again,
1: I'm not a huge fan at all. Well, and so
2: and
1: I don't think he's the best candidate, but that's who your party chose.
2: And you know, you look at Cornyn. You know, Sleepy Cornyn was becoming more and more the new Susan Collins, even though 95% of the time he was voting for Trump, the hesitation and the and lack of conviction was growing, and I didn't want that to be the future of my representation.
1: I guess my point on all this is it's not a party of ideology anymore and of beliefs.
2: No.
1: It is in part. There's still the part of that belief, but it's not as much of a party as ideology and belief and core values. It's turning into tribal. It's turning into tribal and little symbolic victories.
2: Yeah.
1: Oh, look at the response we got from this person in Canada who says, we're going to call it Lake Ontario. We win, we win, we win, we win.
2: Mm-hmm.
1: My God, that's where the Republican Party is now.
2: Yeah.
1: That the president, can just, you know, executive order, he can change the name and the maps have to, you know, the United States government has to abide by that.
2: Mm-hmm.
1: They view that as this incredible victory that, you know, this shows that America now is supreme and the Republican Party. My God, what the hell happened to the Republican Party?
2: Yeah.
1: What the hell happened?
2: Well, you know, it's been slowly moving that direction.
1: Yeah, we knew,
2: over the years, and I guess it was inevitable. I was hoping it would happen after I retired 20 years from now, 30 years from now. That we get to that. I don't know if it's a threshold or not, because I don't know how much further left they can go. It might be a lot more further left.
1: Yeah, it could be, you know, but I don't see, you know, I look out there and you say, who is the conservative leader when you look at for president out there? Certainly with J.D. Vance's and the problems he has, which is also the belief, oh my gosh, you know, again, in government involvement in the economy.
2: Yeah.
1: Where he, you know, where he agrees with Trump on the equity in AI and everything else and large corporations. When you see the populism, you know, the liberal populism of a Josh Hawley, you know, I think the only thing that kept that, remember, because Trump endorsed it for a short time, the 10% on credit card rates.
2: Right. Yeah.
1: Well, why didn't Trump go along with that? Why didn't Republicans jump on it? Because people are using their credit. They've been using their credit to keep the economy going. If you make it 10%, you're going to have credit card companies cancel 20 million credit cards.
2: Yeah.
1: They're afraid it'll hurt the economy.
2: Right.
1: But they're out there saying price controls are good for credit.
2: Yeah.
1: Unless it affects people purchasing, which of course it will. Why? Because you can't control, you can manipulate an economy, you cannot control economics, which is how people respond to incentive. And for some reason, and we dealt with this in 2016, where people said, well, you don't understand, Trump is a business person, he can run the economy. No, he can't. Stop it.
2: Well,
1: he can't. Now, there's not any person, one person who can manage the U.S. economy to success. Unless you talk about incentive, unless you push through, you know, growth policies of lower taxes, less regulations, which the president has done in the past with regulations, and he is solely responsible. It shows he does understand economics. Why he doesn't on other areas, I don't know, because you can never get a president to tell you what they believe in economics. You couldn't get Obama to do it. You couldn't get Bush to do it. You certainly can't get Trump to do it. Ask him, well, tell me, how do you think the whole thing works? You know more about how we believe how economics works than any president in my lifetime.
2: Mm-hmm. Yeah.
1: And even Reagan, because remember, it was Reagan was very hesitant about lowering taxes the way he did. It was mm-hmm. Jack Kemp mm-hmm. that really was the one who pushed him over, and he was very wary of that.
2: Right. Yeah.
1: And so, you know, you look at it and it's like, wow. You know, that the Republican Party is lost, according to this article, and the people inside, they don't know where to go. I understand why. When you abandon the things, the values that you have held, and the reality of economics, when you say to hell with it, we're just going to pretend other things work, this is what's going to happen to your party.
2: Yeah. Yep. Yeah, this is where it goes.
1: We're gonna be involved like Democrat. Let's do, hey, pretend economics is working for them. Let's do pretend economics ourselves.
2: Well, and that's the thing, you know, it gets back to the populace, what the populace have been saying for decades, really. And that is, well, the two parties, there's no difference. More and more, I mean, no. there are, you well, break it down, well, there are real differences.
1: Well, because the Democrat Party has moved way further left than the Republican Party.
2: Exactly.
1: Well, I don't know, but the Republican Party from where they were, okay, nah, the Democrats have moved further left because they've gone
2: They've
1: insane.
2: Moved further left.
1: You can't get more left than insanity.
2: The Republicans have a few more steps to go to meet the DSA level.
1: Well, you know something? The Democrats have actually moved so far left, they've now viewed to what was viewed as the far right, anti-Semitism, racism of identity politics, misogyny.
2: Yeah.
1: So the stereotype of what the far right is what the far left has now become.
2: Yes.
1: They've embraced the insane left and the insane right at the same time.
2: Yes. Yeah. And it's, you know, it's not a conundrum because it's easy to figure out. This is not a situation where you don't know what to do. True conservatives know what to do.
1: Is there the political will to do so?
2: Well, is there the political will and how many Republicans who are running for and eventually get into office are actually true conservatives? It wasn't too long ago we did the head count. We got up to 3/4 of 1 in the Senate. You know, we were breaking it down based on issues. But if the party's going that direction, you know, you can have your Freedom Caucus all day long. But what's actually getting done in the end?
1: Well, they're going to update it. It's going to be the semi-Freedom Caucus.
2: Yeah. The
1: the Enos Cantor
2: Some
1: Freedom
2: Freedoms
1: Office.
2: Caucus. Freedoms at Times Caucus.
1: Yeah.
2: You know, because, again, as you move further and further left, you start entertaining the idea of, all right, we're gonna change this. You know, the president with his health initiative on basically setting up a government prescription thing, a Trump RX, and that kind of thing, and other initiatives. Those are, you know, it's, if you're saying, all right, we're going to pay direct, we're not going to pay the middleman, we're not going to pay, you know, all these pharmacy kickback industries, we're not going to pay any of that. We're going to pay direct, basically, so that the consumer gets, if you're going to spend government money, the consumer gets the benefit of that. Okay, you get people's ears with something like that. But it really didn't make a lot of noise yesterday. Fox News was the only one that had it.
1: It doesn't make noise until it affects people in their daily life.
2: That's the thing.
1: On economics.
2: Well, and you have to be at the point of truly rolling it out.
1: Yeah. Yep.
2: So until you're at that point, you don't get the benefit.
1: We are Red Eye Radio.
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0: We are Red Eye Radio. He's Eric Carly, and I'm Gary McNamara. Listener wrote us, you guys keep saying that you don't know what happened to the Republican Party. I believe the future as a Republican Party is J.D. Vance or Ramaswamy. They're both friends, both businessmen, so it might be both of them. We never said we did not know what happened to the Republican Party.
1: In fact, we talked about how we've been talking about them going left for years.
0: We've been watching this. Yes, exactly.
1: That's actually the whole point that we've been making.
0: And Ramaswamy disagrees with what J.D. Vance, I can tell you right now, what he's been talking about, equity and ownership in companies. Ramaswamy does not believe that.
1: Right.
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5: New warnings for Iran. I'm Ted Lindner, Fox News. The president issuing those new warnings Monday. Fox's Kevin Cork from Washington explains the U.S. is prepared to launch strikes in Iran.
6: While posting an AI-generated image suggesting Karg Island, Iran's major oil export hub, might be targeted next. As for the IRGC, well, ever resistant to U.S. pressure, well, they fired at least 8 ballistic missiles toward American interests in Jordan after the U.S. hit IRGC launch positions on Larak Island. Sources tell Fox News most of the incoming fire from the regime was, in fact, intercepted. Now, on Wall Street, unsubstantiated rumors of Iranian mines hitting targets in the Strait of Hormuz sent oil prices higher, though U.S. officials say the Iranians, frankly, are just lying to try to affect markets.
5: Treasury Secretary Scott Bessent explains that the real slid to a historic low and Tehran warned it would only answer every U.S. attack with a response dozens of times greater. After less than 3 hours of deliberations, jurors in Vegas finding Dwayne Keefe D. Davis guilty of orchestrating the killing of rapper Tupac Shakur back in 1996. The deliberations, which followed closing arguments earlier Monday, came after 9 days of testimony from detectives, former gang associates, and documentarians. Davis could be sentenced to life in prison. The trial is revisited the night nearly 30 years ago when Shakur was shot while on his way to perform at a club in Vegas. The jury in the Lindsey Clancy murder trial in Massachusetts not yet reaching a verdict. Jurors sent home Monday afternoon after completing their third day of deliberations at Plymouth Superior Court. Lindsey Clancy facing 3 counts of first-degree murder for the January 2023 strangulation deaths for 3 young kids, age 5, 3, and 8 months old. And the number of dead from catastrophic flooding in Nepal and China, over 1,000 now. Rescue teams working to reach communities cut off by the disaster. Nepal says that 987 deaths have been counted there. 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
14: 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Gary McNamara and Eric Hurley talk about everything from politics to social issues and news of the day. 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
15: All across America, we are Red Eye Radio. He is Eric Hurley and I'm Gary McNamara. Welcome and good morning. Thanks so much for being here, this morning. Yeah, so to the listeners wrote to us, it said, you know, that, J.D. Vance and Vivek Ramaswamy, J.D. Vance, the more he talks about economics, the more I'm like, no, sorry. When he was talking about the fact that we've passed by the days of Milton Friedman, because back then you had capitalism and Christianity together. Now that Christianity and the morality of there isn't there, that I'm like, blah, blah, blah, blah, blah, shut up.
16: At that point,
15: I'm like, just be quiet.
16: Yeah, that doesn't make any sense at all.
15: You and Tucker go fish by the cabin.
16: Yeah, go out fishing, and you can talk about the extraterrestrials being demons and all that.
15: Well,
16: which has been mentioned.
15: To sit there and tie, free markets, and say that, because Christianity still exists in this country.
16: Yes.
15: Morality still exists in this country.
16: Yes, it does.
15: The courts still exist in this country.
16: Right.
15: For God's sakes. And who wrote the article a couple of weeks ago? Would we, in today's panic politics, would there be any steel plants that would be built?
16: No.
15: Because of the data center panic that exists out there.
16: No.
15: By the way, Trump is completely and totally right on that we've got to go the direction, not when he talks about government ownership of it or equity in it, but the fact that we need to have, data centers and we can figure a way to do it. We are figuring ways to do it with them producing their own power, recirculation of water, actually looking at how much water they use versus the hysteria that is out there. Yeah, I mean, he's right on that. But I look at it and I go, Vivek Ramaswamy, from what I know, has never said any statement on public equity in corporations or public ownership.
16: Right. And you know, and you know, I'm waiting for this big political pushback on building, you know, because you mentioned steel, on manufacturing. You know, it used to be, remember when the Democrats claimed to be the party of the, you know, the blue-collar worker? They claimed to be the blue-collar worker and then complained about the whole thing of the Rust Belt and, you know, and jobs moving to other countries. And now you look at manufacturing, right? And so to your point, I'm waiting for the next step, and that would be people saying, well, we shouldn't be building more manufacturing plants. We shouldn't be doing this. They use too much power. They use too much this. We can't be expanding. We can't. Everything is basically anything that uses power or water or resources. And we've talked about it. The reason that other nations or other companies outside this country want to come here and actually set up shop, the number one, is because of cheap and plentiful energy. There's an asterisk there because right now it's not as cheap as it was before.
15: Well,
16: but the point is that you had the left screaming about the loss of jobs, you know, going overseas and everything else. And now I could see, following the AI center thing or the data center thing, I could see this a political pushback for any kind of manufacturing plants on any level. Actually, there's already been that, and a couple of manufacturers have started building their own power plants. And it's only a couple, but I think that's going to be the next move.
15: You know, when what bothered me about J.D. Vance, especially when he hit Milton Friedman, there's always been this effort to look at different economic forms and treat them the same way.
16: Mm-hmm.
15: The thing that free markets does, and what Milton Friedman talks about, is it's done on a voluntary basis. Everything is voluntary, but you have tort law. The reason we have civil law is to protect contracts.
16: Right.
15: And you've got contract law, you've got criminal law, but contract law exists, in essence, to regulate the free market. You can have a free market, you can have your company, but you can't damage me.
16: Right.
15: You can't take away my rights because of it. And Milton Friedman was simply talking about what we talk about. We're not coming up and endorsing a man-made idea of what economics should be. We don't walk around saying, well, economics would be great if people would just do this. We look and say, how do people react? That's what economics is. How people react to incentive. That's it. Mm-hmm. We're not creating. Milton Friedman did not create an economic system. He observed what the economic systems were out there, like most great economists have, and said, no, that's the best one. The one where government isn't attempting to dictate where you go,

0: Sanders would do, for example.
1: Yeah.
0: When Bernie
1: yeah.
0: Sanders came out right. and said the problem with the economy is that we have too many different deodorants. You can go into a store and you have all these different deodorants. You know, that's a, what do you say, a waste of
1: resources.
0: Of resources.
1: Yeah.
0: No, it's not.
1: No, it isn't. It's actually competition.
0: Right.
1: And in fact, in some parts of the economy, we don't have, in some of the biggest chunks of economy, we don't have the competition. There's more and more coming in, but we don't have the competition we should in terms of pricing. And I would say healthcare. You and I have talked about this with healthcare, because you can apply the Milton Friedman principles and also the breakdown that he has done with the economy to healthcare, right? The breakdown of, okay, what does it actually cost to build the parts of a hip replacement, right? And then let's talk about the procedure, what it actually requires. And I'm not talking about cost controls. You and I have talked about transparency and pricing, right? And then break it down in a way that, and I think it's, again, we've seen more and more of that happen.
0: Well, that if once you start, you move away from free markets once you move away from transparency.
1: Exactly.
0: Because when I sign yes. a contract with you, I get to know everything that, you know, that involves my contract with you. Everything is lined out completely in it, because that's what two people who negotiate themselves, when you get a third party in there who attempts to not let you know what the price schedule is,
1: right?
0: That's where you went into problems. That's where you lose the entire free market.
1: The middleman.
0: But yeah. my point is to make it simple with Milton Friedman was simply saying, let the market work. The market created 40 types of deodorants. That's fine. Bernie Sanders, this is where socialists come in and say, that's a waste of resources. The government should dictate that there should only be one deodorant and then allocate those resources elsewhere. For what?
1: For what?
0: What's government attempting to do? Is government trying to make a profit? Is this their own money that they're using?
1: Right.
0: Because when you have your own money, it's your own investment and your posterior is on the line, you act differently than government officials who are spending your money.
1: Because we're not talking about the era of World War II, where resources were limited and everything had to be focused on resources for the war.
0: Well, that's
1: we're talking about a communist approach coming from Bernie that says you don't need choices.
0: Right. And so that's the difference, is the fact. And so when J.D. Vance came out and attacked Milton Friedman, it's like, you don't know what the hell you're talking about. He really showed how ignorant he is on how economics works, because we're not trying to propose a new form of economics. We're just observing what works.
1: Right.
0: We're observing how do people react to incentive and disincentive. And when you know that, the last thing that you want is a government ownership, because that's where you get closer to a monopoly and competition is less as soon as the government gets involved. When the government is involved in a company, then you distort the complete marketplace, because the government has resources that they can take money from somebody else that's not voluntary through their taxes and use it to compete against other companies. And if you don't know that, then you have no right being vice president or president.
1: Right. Yeah.
0: And so, you know, those are the kind of things we look at. Now, when you look at the, and so when I look, when J.D. Vance said that, that hurt his credibility with conservatives tremendously. It's like he doesn't have a clue as to what he's talking about at all. But again, we've had presidents to sit there and say, you're not qualified to be president. Then that means most presidents, Republican and Democrat, are not, because most of them, you know, when Bush came in and said, well, I had my, what do you say, my economic principles.
1: Mm. Yeah.
0: Sometimes you have to give up on your economic.
1: You have to set those aside.
0: It was like, no. Stop it. And we know when it comes to Obama, it was just, I'll just lie. When it comes to Democrats, they just lie about the economy over and over and over again, to the point where it was self-evident with Biden. It was like, you need to shut up, dude, because everybody knows that you don't have a clue.
1: Right.
0: But that's what happens. You get, you know, my dad said it, you give people a title and they believe they get an instant infusion of brains about, I can run an economy. No, you can't. I can't run it. You can't run it. Presidents can't run an economy. Dictators can't run an economy. Political parties can't run an economy. It's never worked once. And for God's sakes, Republicans, stop talking about it as if it can work.
1: Yeah.
0: Democrats have owned that, and it hasn't worked. History has shown it doesn't work. They just need to stop it. But when you look at for, you know, what's going to happen in 2028, saw Ted Cruz this week. Cruz praised Trump this week for showing courage in Washington, describing him as a fearless man with the backbone in comparison to other lily-livered Republicans who are afraid of their own shadow. At the same time, the senator said he wished the president showed more message discipline and focus. He also warned that Trump's exit from the White House would leave a vacuum amid speculation that Vance or Secretary of State Marco Rubio could be the presidential nominee. Cruz said Republicans need to talk about who will succeed the president and what type of ideology the party will embrace. He said, we're going to have to, over the next several years of conversation among Republicans, figure out what is next. And he said, economically, I think we should be a conservative party. And on foreign policy, we've got to debate, are we an isolationist party that withdraws from the world, or do we believe in American leadership? Concerns from Cruz, the president favors protectionist policies on trade through tariffs, setting him apart from Republican administrations, earning concern from Cruz. Trump's populist agenda changed where the Republican Party was going. Cruz has a problem with government intervention in the economy and healthcare, including federal ownership of corporations and government subsidies for families. So you look at it, and who would be those candidates? You have J.D. Vance on the one side. Rubio, I don't know where he would, you know. Rubio's been a good, very good Secretary of State. I have no idea how he'd be as president. J.D. Vance, every time he opens up his mouth lately, I'm like, he's really clueless. Ramaswamy is not a J.D. Vance. From what I know, he doesn't believe in government ownership or equity in companies. Neither does DeSantis. Neither does Cruz. Is Cruz, DeSantis, and Ramaswamy going to give it another run? Are they sitting there basically quiet as to what's going on? But when it gets closer to the election and they're not taking on Trump, they're taking on J.D. Vance or Marco Rubio, will they be more public on the fact that the Republican Party needs to return to its conservative economic roots?
1: Well, and if Marco Rubio lives up to his what he has said before, and that is he will not primary against J.D. Vance, but I could see a scenario where the others do, and whoever, if they were to get the nomination, successfully primary against J.D. Vance, which, again, is that's a huge mountain to climb. You know, J.D. Vance basically is the heir to the throne, but we'll see what the Republican Party, the rank and file, has to say about that. But if someone were to successfully challenge J.D. Vance and get the nomination, I could see them bringing Marco Rubio on as a VP pick. Whether he would take it or not, I don't know. But again, by 28, I don't know what it's going to look like. Look at how much it's changed since 24, 2 years ago. And it would be the same amount of time. I have no idea. I have no idea what the convention in 28 looks like. I don't know. I'm hopeful because I do see candidates out there.
0: Well, aren't they? Isn't he going to hold a midterm convention?
1: They are in the coming up this month.
0: Yeah. Wonder what that'll be like.
1: Yeah, I think it's, you know, it's more of a rally. You know, I mean,
0: yeah.
1: But
0: they all are,
1: you know,
0: rallies.
1: Yeah, but the convention has you know, a purpose of bringing up again, setting the tone of the party. And the 24 convention, I thought, was great.
0: Yeah, so did I.
1: It was great. Yeah. I didn't have to see Mitch McConnell up there going, you know, and basically his John Boehner impression, we don't like messy. I didn't have to hear any of that from any establishments.
0: And you know, when I look at the Trump presidency, the things that he did that were just mind-boggling, cutting the corporate tax the way that he did.
1: Yeah.
0: Was exactly the way I thought he should have, you know, continued going. It was like, at that point, free markets, you know,
1: Right.
0: He understands it. Right. Regulations, getting rid of so many of the regulations, encouraging. I mean, that's what was, again, at least a little bit disappointing, the message he's sending out with Venezuela to American oil producers.
1: Right.
0: American oil producers, it's tougher to make oil now because of the tariffs on aluminum and steel.
1: Yeah.
0: And so you're over there saying, I mean, it was disappointing to hear him saying, and we'll get that this oil from Venezuela at below market prices. What about American oil jobs?
1: Right.
0: But he's never forced to answer those questions.
1: No, no.
0: We are Red Eye Radio.
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0: We're on our radio. He is Eric Carly, and I'm Gary McNamara. Welcome in. Good morning. So, yeah, interesting to see where Republicans are going to go and what's going to happen over the next couple of years to the Republican Party. A lot will be based on whether they can keep both houses of the legislature,
1: right,
0: of Congress. We will, you know, we will see on that. We'll see what, you know, what I think the excitement level is for Democrat voters versus Republican voters out there. You know, because one of the things is when you look at some of these, when you look at, for example, Tallarico, who is radical, and you see how the polls have been so much more optimistic on what they would do even in primaries, and they didn't deliver at all.
1: Yeah.
0: When it came down to it. Will the same thing happen? Now, that's Democrats only, but will that excitement level not be there to vote for them, even if it shows up in the polls, or how skewed are the polls to be off as much as they are?
1: Well, because if they're off, you know, and if you think about it, the media controlling so much of the narrative may not have the power in motivating people to the polls, at least at the midterm, if it turns out those numbers don't live up to those polls. It'll be very interesting to break those down post-election.

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1: Fox News, I'm Sue Guzman. The death toll from catastrophic flooding in Nepal and China passing 1,000 Tuesday as rescue teams work to reach communities cut off by the disaster. The massive flooding caused by a glacial collapse that sent large amounts of rock, ice, and meltwater into the valleys below, triggering these powerful floods downstream. Army Secretary Dan Driscoll stepping down after 18 months on the job. The White House giving no reason for Driscoll's departure, but tensions with War Secretary Pete Hegseth were widely reported. The Supreme Court's going to allow construction of the White House ballroom to continue for now.
2: It is a temporary win for President Trump, who says the ballroom is needed for national security because the project also includes military and security bunkers.
1: That is Fox's Jarrett Halpern reporting. 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
1: Where would I really Red Eye Radio?
2: Huh? What
1: are
2: that's
1: we,
2: all, folks.
1: What are we doing? We are Red Eye Radio.
2: Yeah, that's true.
1: I'm not drinking vodka.
2: You want some?
1: You got some? What do you got over there?
2: Where's my bourbon?
1: I've got some crystal clear liquid here, but it's just water from there.
2: Yeah. Sorry, all I have is diet soda and
1: the
2: water.
1: The reason I do this is so I'm not an alcoholic.
2: Yeah.
1: The reason I do this show, because, you know, we're on 12 to 3. And,
2: yeah.
1: You know, that's basically, you know, late bar time when as a young man, I might be sitting in an old man's bar waiting for his turn to die.
2: Mm-hmm.
1: Johnny Resnick, Goo Goo Dolls. but... We're simply arguing at a bar without the alcohol. That's all we're doing here.
2: Yeah.
1: Yeah.
2: So you people keep listening. Otherwise, we're going to be really drunk.
1: So I saw this headline, and immediately I was attracted to it in National Review. The Democrat center is now as radical as its left. Really? Do you think that's true?
2: Hmm.
1: Talking about James Clyburn.
2: Yeah.
1: It's like, well, he always was.
2: Yeah.
1: They always were.
2: Right.
1: You know, people forget about, you know, because that was the whole thing that AOC tried to sell. Was that a trial balloon? Because nobody's really gone back to that. Oh, woke won. That's not who we are. And we went, what's she talking about? Woke two is worse than woke one. And,
2: oh, yeah.
1: And remember, you know, when you want to go to ground zero of all the craziness, where did it start? It started with Obama.
2: Mm-hmm.
1: The radical transgender movement was created by Obama. The smartest man in the world.
2: Yeah.
1: Thought sex and race, yes, sex and race, was a social construct. Yeah. Mr. Genius. Still remember all those idiots at Grand Park in Chicago after he won. Remember then Denver, like the Roman Coliseum. This guy's so smart. He was an idiot.
2: Yeah.
1: For God's sakes.
2: Mm-hmm. Mm-hmm.
1: You know, and he's the one that started the misogyny of the radical transgender movement started with Obama. We followed it. Yeah. The whole defund the police came with the cop hating stereotypes of Obama.
2: Right, right.
1: Remember the sit down?
2: Mm-hmm.
1: Remember the beer sit down?
2: The beer summit.
1: The beer summit.
2: That was after the whole Dr. Gates thing and the
1: yep.
2: police acted stupidly comment right. by Obama.
1: Right. And the police were concerned that his house was being robbed. But that's where that also started. You think about it. You think about the reaction of any type of law enforcement involved in a situation which is extremely rare. And you and I brought this up with the whole thing that, you know, about police departments back then when we went through the statistics. Thank you, Heather McDonald, who actually, remember Heather McDonald? Is she with the Manhattan think tank now? I can't think of their name right now.
2: Mm.
1: She's the one that laid it all out.
2: Mm-hmm.
1: You know, 26 to 30 million stops a year.
2: And on the outset of that, she thought she might find something very different.
1: Yeah.
2: Than what she found.
1: But she went, I think it was 26 to 30 million police stops a year in cars.
2: Right.
1: And 911 calls, what was it? A quarter of a billion?
2: Yeah.
1: And you look at the number of incidents that are up for debate, and they're minuscule. And to try to take that as this is what the average is of what's going on out there
2: yeah.
1: is the same thing you're seeing with data centers,
2: mm-hmm.
1: right?
2: Mm-hmm.
1: The panic before the information is out there.
2: Yeah.
1: The absolute panic. The defunding of the police, the defunding of the military, the radical transgender movement that we're seeing today.
2: Well, think about it.
1: It started with Obama.
2: Yeah, but if you think about the panic part of it, right? Word got out about what China was doing with TikTok. People freaked. We got to shut down TikTok. The night before TikTok was shut down, we got to save TikTok. You know, it's this weird, you know, because I compare that to the data center thing. It's people jumping on. There was a legit concern about China spying through TikTok, getting data, gathering data through TikTok users. That is a great concern. But it had already, that horse left that gate years ago. That horse was Seabiscuit. It left the gate so long ago. It was not, you know, by the time they got around to doing something about it, they only got around to doing something about it because Joe Rogan started talking about it, and then boom, it went viral. And then we got to shut down TikTok. And then it was, we got to save TikTok. You know, it's that reactionary based on headline, drive-by news gathering. That's what it is. Oh, it looks like TikTok's bad. All right, I'm against TikTok. Oh, wow. Shutting down TikTok's going to hurt people. I'm against shutting down TikTok. Data centers, AI. You know, it's this entire thing has been, because if you look at the breakdown on the data center, right? I think the long-term concern should be for those communities that are building those, that are bringing in those data centers. You know, how many of them will be left long-term? Well, nobody really knows. It depends on which of those data centers or which of those companies those data centers are serving are actually successful in the effort. So we're just at the very beginning. We have no idea who's going to win that race ultimately. And that's a concern when you're talking about the development of commerce or manufacturing or a local economy, and those local leaders are trying to bring in manufacturers, in this case, data centers, but they're trying to bring in business so that they can improve their local economy.
1: Right. I just want to get back to my original point, though.
2: Okay.
1: But go ahead. Finish up, Paul.
2: Well, that's it. I mean, long-term concern would be they no longer would be there. Go ahead.
1: Because the original point was the fact that the Democrat Center is now as radical as the left. And again, part of it was, again, you know, I'm glad you went into the details of the data centers, because it's important that we recognize the paranoia that was created and this instant reaction of the belief that something is justice when it's the actual opposite of it. Mm-hmm. And it started with Obama,
2: mm-hmm.
1: you know, because the radical transgender movement is the insanity that drives everything on the left today. And you can see they won't give it up. Go on social media. They won't explain it, but they're going crazy about it right now. And that's why I'm so glad that, Cantor and Royce Weiss, did you see him, Royce White, the other day? He had a blonde wig on. He was at the game for the Indiana Fever.
2: No,
1: just walking around. I was like, oh my gosh.
2: Yeah.
1: And they're just driving. They're driving them nuts. But there's a legitimate point that they're making. But the whole thing was, they've always been that radical, and that was AOC's attempt when she got interviewed last month. Hmm. I can say last month now because we're in September. When she said woke one was just, you know, that was just stupid. That was, you know, where were we? I mean, that was because of 2020. And you and I said, what's she talking about? Woke two is worse than woke one and includes all the elements of woke one. Mm-hmm. What have they dropped from woke one? Nothing. Woke one was the radical transgender movement was already there. Obama brought that in. Wow. Geez. What? 2015? You know, so, yeah. I mean, so we... We were already there. The defund the police started with Obama. The hate police started with Obama. The reaction to police and way over exaggerating police wrongdoing is what you see in ICE today.
2: Mm-hmm.
1: The whole ICE thing. They're the Gestapo. No, they're not. They're law enforcement doing a job that Congress has told them to do. It is the law. They're enforcing the law of the will of the people through Congress. If they're not, then you could arrest them. The reason you can't arrest them for doing their job is because they're doing their job that the elected representatives of the people wish for them, you know, to do. But they exaggerate everything, and it all came from Woke One, which started under Obama, the whole insanity. And for those who don't remember, Obama also said right before he left office, when they asked him about race, he said he's come to believe that race is also a social construct. We don't know if they, nobody on the left really covered that one, because that wouldn't have gone over well.
2: Right. Yeah.
1: You know, even though they were very torn with Rachel Dolezal. Remember Whoopi? Well, I guess if somebody wants to be a different race, I guess they can be a different race.
2: Yep.
1: Because I'm an intelligent person on The View. By the way, The View, as we've always said, is a stereotype of the dumbest women that you could ever pick. It is the stereotype that women are emotional idiots is what you get on The View every single day.
2: Yeah.
1: It is.
2: It is.
1: It's the wrong stereotype, not the women that I know in my life. But it's the stereotype that women are emotional drama queens.
2: And clueless.
1: And absolutely clueless. Have no idea what they're talking about. Remember that one, though? With the Rachel Dolezal, how they was like, that was beautiful to watch that.
2: Oh, yeah. You know?
1: And it was like, well, no, look, Whoopi, talk to Ted about it, will you please?
2: Yeah,
1: remember when she was dating Ted and he did the blackface?
2: Yeah.
1: Did you say the same thing about Ted? That if did he want to be, did he wish to be black?
2: Well, they justify it on their end.
1: Yeah.
2: They justify it when it's their side.
1: Oh, it's just,
2: well, we're not filled with hate. It was just a joke.
1: But this was basically on Clyburn now endorsing, you know, 13 Supreme Court justices. And it's like, well, you know, you start doing it, you start packing the court, you destroy the court.
2: Yeah.
1: Because the court becomes... basically, whoever gets in office, whatever party, is going to add more. Next thing you know, you're going to have a Supreme Court of 500 judges.
2: Yeah.
1: And nothing will get done, and you basically destroy the Supreme Court, which is the goal of the left. They want to destroy. They've told you what they want to do. We know what the Democrats want to do. They want to get rid of the Senate. They want to destroy the presidency. They wish to destroy the Supreme Court. They've said it. Because they wish it to be under the direction of only one house, and that would be the House. There would be no Senate because the Senate would be gone. Separation of powers would be gone. You would destroy the Constitution completely. That's what they want to do, and that's now the Democrat mainstream.
2: Popular vote wins.
1: Yep.
2: Let's do away with the entire Constitution.
1: Then again, when half of the country doesn't understand what the Constitution is about, and every day is out there saying the country sucks and the Constitution sucks and they can't even explain what sucks about it, that's the problem that you have right now. Complete ignorance running on The View kind of insane emotion.
2: Yeah.
1: That's what it is. It's insane emotion.
2: Insane ignorance.
1: It's
2: ignorant. Ignorance. Driven, ignorance-driven emotion.
1: And therefore, the socialist and communist ideologues can move right in, because they look at you and go, what a bunch of idiots. They look at the Democratic Party and say, it's The View.
2: Yeah.
1: Democratic Party is an emotional nightmare like The View is. That's how they look at it.
2: Yep.
1: We are Red Eye Radio.
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0: We are Red Eye Radio. He is Eric Carney, and I'm Gary McNamara. So, yeah, I thought that was interesting, that something we've been saying for a significant period of time, well over 2 years, I think, now we've been saying, nah, there is no, maybe even longer than that. Yeah, that we said, nah, there's not really any moderate Democrats anymore. You know what it was? I know what it was. Has to be maybe 4 years ago, 4 or 5 years ago, when they did that vote on the radical transgender movement, where every single Democrat except one, I believe, in the House, you know, voted for the radical transgender movement and legislation for that.
1: Yeah.
0: And we just said, nope, there you go.
1: Nope, that's it.
0: There's nobody. Once you decide that we are not going to be able to define what a woman is, once you say that men should play women's sports,
1: there's no going back.
0: Once you say that men should be able to prance around naked in front of women and women have no right to privacy at all, there is no moderation left in your party.
1: Nope.

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2: Military action considered. I'm Sue Guzman, Fox News. President Trump has issued new warnings to Iran. Fox's Kevin Cork tells us the president's reportedly considering waging limited strikes in the Strait of Hormuz.
3: While posting an AI-generated image suggesting Karg Island, Iran's major oil export hub, might be targeted next. As for the IRGC, well, ever resistant to U.S. pressure, well, they fired at least 8 ballistic missiles toward American interests in Jordan after the U.S. hit IRGC launch positions on Larak Island. Sources tell Fox News most of the incoming fire from the regime was, in fact, intercepted. Now, on Wall Street, unsubstantiated rumors of Iranian mines hitting targets in the Strait of Hormuz sent oil prices higher, though U.S. officials say the Iranians, frankly, are just lying to try to affect markets.
2: A shakeup in the U.S. military. Army Secretary Dan Driscoll has resigned, as we hear from Fox's Jennifer Griffin.
4: It's not surprising. Secretary Driscoll, who's a close ally of Vice President Vance, has been butting heads with Secretary Hegseth for months now. In fact, he had disagreed with Secretary Hegseth's decision to fire many of the Army's top generals, top leaders, leading to a bit of a brain drain in the Army. And now we understand that Secretary Driscoll has submitted his resignation.
2: America's listening to Fox News, and still no verdict in the Lindsey Clancy murder trial. They're deciding whether Clancy is legally responsible for the deaths of her 3 young children. Fox's Brian Yenis in Plymouth, Massachusetts.
5: Over 3 days, this jury will be back tomorrow at 9 a.m. for day 4 of deliberations. The only real interesting thing today, at least you can say, is that, well, there was no note. No question from this jury. In fact, this jury has only had one note over these last 3 days, and that was to ask to see 2 pieces of evidence, the bags of prescription pill bottles that were found in the home.
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21: 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Gary McNamara and Eric Hurley talk about everything from politics to social issues and news of the day. Whether you're up late or you're just starting your day, welcome to the show. 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
22: All across America, we are Red Eye Radio. He is Eric Carley, and I'm Gary McNamara. I cannot get the song out of my head. Believe it or not, George isn't at home. Every time I hear the whole ballroom thing and the Supreme Court in the ballroom, it's all I can think of is that episode of Seinfeld. By the way, somebody wrote me the other day and just said, they complimented me. That was about me. He says, Gary, you somehow have found a way on everything in the show to somehow relate it to a Seinfeld episode.
23: Well, it's,
22: you have related yourself to Seinfeld completely. And I'm like,
23: I think our show is demonstrates the brilliance. If you and I wanted to teach one of those weird college classes, you know, like the science or the psychology of Seinfeldism or whatever, you know, whatever you would call
22: you mean,
23: it.
22: One of those courses that have really helped to destroy college.
23: Exactly.
22: Yes. The
23: type of course that stands behind the reason as to why no one wants to go to college.
22: Right.
23: But still, I would have fun teaching it because you go back to all those episodes and then I would have to include certain episodes in comedians getting in cars getting coffee. Because, and I said that yesterday, there were a couple of things, you know, and we were talking about the CBC and you know, didn't want to call the 9/11 terrorism and the whole thing. And I remember the episode with Bill Maher, where toward the end he was kind of ranting, going, you know, we're walking on eggshells with these extremists, with these terrorists, and I don't know why we're afraid to say, to call it what it is, basically. I'm paraphrasing, and he, you know, had that rant, and then the episode kind of faded out. And there are other conversations where, like Zach Galifianakis, he talked about, you know, well, after I did the Hangover, because they were in a coffee shop. Someone took a picture standing over in the corner of them with their own phone. And it was like, oh, I don't feel comfortable with that. And blah, blah, blah. You know, my privacy. And Jerry's like, what? You're sitting in a coffee shop. And he goes, yeah, but after we, you know, it really ramped up after I did the movie, The Hangover. He goes, come on. He goes, we're doing this. And then there was, you know, he's like, you know, get over it, basically. And then Larry David, they're sitting there eating pancakes, and Larry David goes, you know, I really like this writer from Larry David, if people don't know, one of the other creators and writers of Seinfeld, the series, the comedy series, the sitcom. But he says, you know, this writer at the New York Times, and, you know, I have so much respect for him. And Jerry's like, why? Why do you just hand them this credibility? And I just thought, you know, there are so many things, and it, you know, which, by the way, makes sense, because that's kind of the basis for Seinfeld, the series, was his comedy, but also his approach to observation.
0: Well, you know, the one thing you said where, you know, basically it's the Hollywood people talking about, you know, having to be at their therapist and how it is and handling success and everything else. That's another world for me.
23: Yeah.
0: You know, it's funny because people said, you know, you seem to have some success in this business. How do you handle it? I go, I don't. What I learned to handle was failure. Failure was tough. Success has been no problems. Well, you know, you've got this thing. Well, you have to learn how to say no. You can't do everything. You have to pace yourself just like everything else. But the reason that those things come, those are basically when, in my opinion, this is how I view life. When you get to a certain level and there's so many of these demands, that's a first world problem.
23: Yeah, right.
0: You know, it's like, okay, no, you got to learn to handle it. I've said this before. My greatest motivator was fear.
23: Yeah.
0: Fear not being able to do what I want to do. And it wasn't, I watched a couple of documentaries over the weekend about some, you know, a few rock stars that committed suicide, and it's, you know, they couldn't become the rock star that they wanted to become. Yeah. And they had this whole imagery, and I'm watching it going, okay, you had some mental problems, because I never viewed anything except I love the process of what I'm doing. I like doing this. Anything else doesn't really matter. It's can I do this? It's the process that I always loved from the very, very beginning, just being able to talk in front of a microphone and just, you know, create and do a show. Anything else that comes with it, people know you. It's fine. Can it be a hassle? Well, yeah, there's a million hassles I have. There's a hassle of the idiot that you know, is going 63 miles an hour, and I go to pass him in the left-hand lane coming into work, and he speeds up along with me, and you keep speeding up, and he keeps speeding up, and it's like, stop it! Now, that's something that, but I'm able to handle that.
23: That's why I bought a fast truck.
0: I mean,
23: good luck.
0: If I'm able to handle that, anything else that comes from, you know, minor success that I have had you know, in whatever I've chosen to do, anything that comes along because of that is really, really minor. It's like, oh, it's just so tough. You know, people I knew primary doctor. He knew who I was. Mm-hmm. You know, it's like, I can't believe this. I'm going to have to deal with this now. I'm going to have I mean, I'm kidding. I mean,
23: right.
0: I could care less, you know, because questions about, and it's, my doctor, and what I love is people that ask the questions that are really cool, which are just like, how do you do this, and how do you do this, and how do you prepare, and how do you do it every day? And those are the questions I really like. I mean, it's those are the questions I would ask anybody that is in any type of business. It's those probing questions that, well, how do you do that? How do you do
23: well, you know,
0: when this happens?
23: And that's it. It's not necessarily, it's not like the fame thing. It's the what you do thing. It's the, oh, okay, well, and
0: yeah.
23: I had this great experience, and people aren't going to believe this, but it was on Facebook Marketplace. Because most experiences on Facebook Marketplace, actually I had two, and they were both fine, but I don't do that usually. I had a couple things, you know, we're trying to pare down what we have in the house, make a little room. My wife doesn't know I'm making room for another guitar. So I sold one of my guitars. I ended up selling it to a working musician who we've had contacts and common friends for the better part of 40 years, it turned out. And we had an hour-long conversation when he came to the house to, you know, try the guitar, play it, and pick it up. And he, you know, he was in a band in the 90s that sold over 500,000 records, and he's just very knowledgeable, and that's where I wanted that guitar. It's one of my special guitars. I didn't play enough, but I wanted it. I was really hoping it would end up somewhere where it belonged, and it did. And Kirk is just a great guy, but we got into talking about, you know, the political thing and how the political thing got into music, because he had worked with a number of musicians. Bill Ward from Black Sabbath, he's worked with, you know, a number of musicians over the years that are recognizable, at least in the genre that I was in. And he, you know, talked about the politics of the music industry, right? And how, you know, and it's the same kind of thing. It's the control, it's the power, it's, you know, everything. And he said, I'm happy playing where I'm playing now. He goes, I had that one run, you know, that taught me that I wasn't in control. And he said it was, you know, that's the kind of thing that you see in D.C., where you think, you know, you're going to go into power, you're going to, you know, rise to power, and then all of a sudden you realize you're not in control at all. And, you know, and it was a great conversation. It was just, I mean, we couldn't stop talking. His girlfriend was hoping we would wind it up, but we were standing there for an hour in my kitchen talking all of this stuff, which, and it's kind of the similar thing. You know, there it's, you know, I was intrigued by what he did because I knew so many people that he played with, and he was intrigued by what I did.
0: Well, but what you brought up is what you deal with when you're in that business, or, and you've been in both businesses, or this business, which is your individual goals and what you think will make you a success versus the people that you may have signed a contract with as your management or your record company or your management in any type of media.
23: Oh.
0: Do they see it the same way? And how do you get that autonomy to be able to create? And that's it. And I was talking to my doctor about that, you know, today, and said, yeah, really, when I got to this show, and and when we really got to be Red Eye, and I said, that's when, and the company that we're, you know, that we're with now, Westwood One, even before it, that was where we started getting, it's where they just said, just go do what you do.
23: Right.
0: Go do what you do. Go do what you do. Yeah. You know what you're doing. Go do what you do. And I said, and so that's one of the reasons I don't want to quit. It wasn't the celebrity stuff at all. It was like, how do you get the creative control? How do you do that?
23: Kirk brought that up about music.
0: And that's what I mean. Yeah. And that was part of the thing of the documentaries that are, you know, they had these great things and the record companies would come in and try to change them in this way. And then that album wasn't a success. I'm like, well, I've been not in the same way, but think about that. Your music, but then all of a sudden it's your opinion. Luckily, I only had one manager ever. There might have been a little bit of pressure, but it never really. They never said, you know, only one person ever said, I don't like your opinion on something.
23: Right.
0: And it was
23: a
0: single owner. It wasn't a liberal company. And we've been, you know, we work for Disney. You know, Disney really let us alone.
23: Right.
0: And
23: Disney
0: was, I don't know if they are still what the situation is, but they were as liberal as you can get. And they let us alone.
23: Right.
0: And so we used to get that all the time. I mean, the audience even recognizes that, as do probably listeners to rock bands that go, why did you go in this direction? Okay, they're going the corporate route or whatever.
23: Right.
0: And we used to get, well, do you guys get your talking points and does the company tell you what to do? And when you tell them, no, we actually do what we want to do. Nobody approves what you do? No, nobody approves what we do. Come on, you work for a major corporation. Go, look, I'm as shocked as you are that they come to us and say, guys, Gary and Eric, go say what you want on the radio. We think we can make money on it. What are you, out of your mind?
23: Well, back in the day when Kirk and I both, you know, I guess maybe you could say we're in our heyday as musicians, or I don't know. I didn't have a heyday. I had a day. But
0: you did a show in a barn, so.
23: That's right. So there was, you know, this, but back during that era, you know, you had a bunch of older guys that basically said, hey, I see all the kids coming to the clubs for this band. Let's sign this band. You know, I looked at the band. I heard something. You know, Rick Rubin, the producer, he's not an engineer. He never touches a board. He's not a musician. He doesn't play anything.
0: Lays on a couch.
23: He lays on a couch. He's barefoot. He looks like a guru. They call him a guru. All he does is he listens. He knows what he hears. You know, he had to convince Johnny Cash to do the Nine Inch Nails song, Hurt, I mean, he had to call him over and over again and finally do put together a demo as to kind of the pace of the song, the cadence of the song, of what it would be for Johnny's version. And then Johnny finally did it, and it was a masterpiece. It was it stole that song from Trent Reznor and Nine Inch Nails. But the point is that, you know, you get all, if you've got the right, back then when you had the right situation to let an artist be creative. And I think, by the way, it's more important now for any of spoken word content that's out there, whether it's podcasts or radio. I think it's more important now that you have to find the creative people, but you also have to let them be creative, because if you're going to just rein them in, you know, and kind of, you know, degrade that creativity, you're not going to get the best out of them. And it's, it's the most competition we've ever been in our industry right now, because of everything from streaming to all of it. So, you and I are super grateful every day that our audience seeks us out. I mean, that's, we're in a great place and very fortunate to be here.
0: And this all started because I was singing the George Costanza song because of the Supreme Court and the ballroom decision. So,
23: yeah.
0: Believe it or not, George isn't at home. And so we'll get to that, because we had talked yesterday about Kimberly Strassel's column in the Wall Street Journal, where she was saying the media is the one that's promoting this lawfare. The media knows that, you know, they probably do understand. I don't know if they do, but she was saying they probably do understand, you know, the legalities in this, but they never talk about the legalities. They set a false premise that liberal politicians will set.
23: Yeah.
0: Because if you look at this Supreme Court decision on the ballroom, believe it or not, I mean, it's really simple.
23: Yeah.
0: And if you understand standing, you know why it didn't go anywhere. And the concern is not the five. The concern would be Roberts joining the three liberal justices again. It doesn't, there was no standing here. You couldn't even get, they never got to the minutiae of the legalities, because they sat there and said, well, a person walking by, if they work for some particular institution, if they don't like the aesthetics, you don't have standing under federal law to object to it. It never got to the specifics of whether he could legally do it or not,
23: right,
0: because the people filing suit didn't have, or the woman filing suit basically said, I walk by and I don't like how it looks, so I'm filing a federal suit. Anybody who understands the federal government, this is what's, you know, the 5-4, that should have been one of the 9 zips.
23: Yeah, right.
0: And for, you know, Roberts to sit there and say, well, this destroys the separation of powers. What the hell are you talking about? You first got to get it to court. You first got to have a legal case that has standing. You can't sit there and say, we're just going to throw standing out the window for this particular case.
23: Right.
0: And go to the merits of it. We're going to just reject what the federal courts actually are supposed to look at and have looked at, and the president have looked at for the longest time, and just say, well, he's Trump, we don't like it, he can't do it, when others have done the exact same thing.
23: Right. So, exactly.
0: That was just, I just found that, you know, I just shook my head on that, because it was just, it's so stupid, but so simple. You know, it really is. There was, you didn't have standing, you can't do it. And if you pay attention to the, but if you have a population that doesn't even understand the three branches of government, people believe, people, they don't read, you know, we go through these cases. We actually tell you what the legalities are of it. We've sat there and said, and I've sat there and said, these are the legalities of it. This is the precedent. And I'll even say, I disagree with the precedent, and here's why. Mm-hmm. But we'll point out why a case, you know, whether it actually fit the precedent or not, even if it's different than our own opinions.
23: Right.
0: We are Red Eye Radio.
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0: Beer and I Radio. He's Eric Cronin. I'm Gary McNamara. Really interesting. I just was reading this from Dan McLaughlin from National Review on the whole ballroom, the Supreme Court decision on it. It said it looks like the right decision that was made. The D.C. court found that the plaintiff, the National Trust for Historic Preservation in the United States, had standing to sue based upon aesthetic injury to one of its members. As the court describes that injury, the trust relies on the declaration from a single one of its members, Allison Hoagland. Hoagland says she lives in Washington, D.C., and expects to visit the neighborhood around the White House about once a month. She asserts that having to view the finished ballroom the government is constructing would cause her to suffer injuries to her aesthetic, cultural, and historical interest because she finds the scale, height, and massing of the government's design distasteful. And then he writes, if you're familiar only with only in a general sense of how the law of standing works, and it roots in common law, doctrines of injury, your first instinct as a normal sane person would probably be, this is a preposterous basis to file a federal lawsuit.
1: Yeah.
0: In the immortal words of the dude in The Big Lebowski, that's just like your opinion, man.

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1: Fox News, I'm Ted Linder. The accused killer of rapper Tupac Shakur, Dwayne Keefe D. Davis, has been found guilty. Davis, the only person ever charged in Shakur's death almost 30 years ago, back in the fall of 1996. The rapper shot while on his way to perform at a club in Vegas. The U.S. military targeting an island in the Strait of Hormuz after Iran fired strikes at U.S. ally Jordan.
2: CENTCOM spokesman Captain Tim Hawkins says Islamic Revolutionary Guard Corps forces were observed preparing to launch rockets with sea mines into the Strait of Hormuz. Last week, CENTCOM said it had completed clearing sea mines from the strait.
1: Fox's Jennifer Griffin, and officials now say that nearly 80 people have been rescued in the weekend Grand Canyon flooding. Two other people have died. One other person still unaccounted for. 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
1: All right, so I was like, oh, wow, that's right. The trial was going on. The murder trial of Tupac Shakur.
3: Yeah.
1: Wow.
3: Yeah.
1: 1996. Dwayne Davis found guilty of first-degree murder. 24 prosecution witnesses, 3 defense witnesses. The major testimony against him was him. He has constantly said he was in the car. Yeah. And his defense attorney said, I sat there and went, you need to shut up for appeal. His defense attorney argued that no evidence beyond his own statements placed him in Las Vegas or in the car.
2: Well, your own statements are pretty huge.
1: I know. That's a tough thing to say.
2: You know, other than the admission that he did it, there's no evidence that he did it. You know, I mean, it wasn't, his lawyer wasn't claiming, like, false confession. That's not what he was saying. It's first of all, it's weird. It's kind of bizarre after all these years, you know, for this to finally get to this point of the trial. I mean, because I'm thinking to myself, well, most young people don't really know. I mean, they likely know the, you know, if they're into hip hop or whatever, or even not, if they're into anything pop culture, they're aware of Tupac, but they don't really remember when this thing went down.
1: Well, all you have to do is simply put it this way. In 1973, if there was a trial for a murder from 1943, everybody would go, ah, whatever.
2: Yeah, right. They got a jury wearing bell bottoms. You know what I mean? It's so. And in 1943, they didn't even know what bell bottoms were. No, but no, that's it. So much time has gone on, you know, and I think that's, I'm just curious about the process itself. Obviously, you know, new information brings about new evidence, you know, quite often. Some of the things, in fact, I had a friend whose sister was killed. The murder was profiled on the Discovery Channel years ago, and when they finally found her killer. And, in fact, that's how I knew, that's how I learned they had found her killer. But they talked about the DNA evidence now that, you know, was that they could use. They could take the evidence, and through the technology with DNA, they really narrowed it down, and they finally found the killer. You know, but they're not always, cases aren't always that simple. And back then, there were so many players in terms of gangs and what was going on surrounding the murder of Tupac Shakur that it was really hard to know. Plus, quite frankly, you're not going to get a lot of people to talk. It's just the way it is. You know, and or you just don't have a lot of witnesses. And the way it went down, I don't know, it just seemed to me, you know, from the outside looking in, it seemed to me at the time, man, they got to have a bunch of witnesses. There's got to be a ton of evidence here. And it took this long to get to this point.
1: Yeah, I just thought it was interesting, though, what the lawyer said. It was like, wow. All right.
2: Yeah.
1: You ready?
2: All right.
1: Let's hit all the stuff.
2: All right.
1: No matter what you think about the president's oil deal with Venezuela, whether the Pentagon or the United States should be taking penny warrant equity into a foreign company. And it was interesting because you didn't hear a lot of Republicans in Congress talk about it yesterday.
2: No, you didn't.
1: You didn't hear a lot of Republicans jumping on board because there is a certain uncomfortable feeling with Republicans when you start talking about the Pentagon is going to control the distribution of oil from Venezuela and will be the actual department that has equity. Now, a lot of legal people are saying we have no idea whether this is even legal or not. But the fact is, it's not going to have the immediate impact. It's not going to fill the oil reserve in Trump's term.
2: No.
1: It may not have the oil to fill it for 10 years.
2: Right.
1: This is all about potential. It's not oil that's ready to go. So the president was out there saying, if he's trying to promote the fact that we're going to fill the strategic reserve when this oil is ready, we have a problem with defense in this country because that thing needs to be filled up ASAP.
2: Yeah. Yeah.
1: It's lowest level since 1980. There's no reason to have it. With the money, you know, when you see that, there's a legit question here. And it's not because I agree that national defense is the number one responsibility of the federal government. Number two, even though you look at how big our national defense bill is, it's still smaller compared to the overall budget than it's been probably since World War II.
2: Yeah.
1: And it keeps going down as a percentage. We still spend a lot, but it's in entitlements. Oh, and I had to do it again over the weekend. They got to stop this. They keep saying that Social Security is an entitlement. It's not an entitlement. This comes up. I've been talking about this, what, for three decades? Maybe since the Tupac Shakur killing, murder, because it still comes up on social media and all the people respond going, you're right. It's not an entitlement. It's not an entitlement. You paid and therefore you're entitled to it. So it's not an entitlement. That's why it's an entitlement.
2: Mm-hmm.
1: You just made the argument.
2: Yeah.
1: Right. It's not an entitlement because I'm entitled to get it. And this is where you say people don't even think anymore. They don't even think.
2: Yeah.
1: And right. I had to explain to the person, no, it's an entitlement because you put into it. When they call welfare an entitlement program, it should not be called an entitlement program. That's where the mistake is.
2: Yeah, and they also blended it in with the idea of the entitlement mentality.
1: Right.
2: Which built for years, and we've been talking about this for decades.
1: Yes.
2: That there's a difference. If you pay into it, then you are entitled to the benefits of it.
1: Right. And that's the entire concept of it. But the entitlement programs are just, you know, dwarfing everything else. Mm-hmm. In the federal budget. So, I believe they need to do more. But when, you know, you look at the fact that he's asking for $1.5 trillion, not going to get that amount in all likelihood, but he's asking for that. And then you just say, what are we doing with all the money? How are we allocating the money? How come you would think, frankly, a lot of people were surprised, you know, when they start talking about, you know, you hear the leaks that are coming down that, you know, we're not prepared for a long war in Iran. Why not with the money that we spend? What are we spending it on?
2: Mm-hmm.
1: Right. And can you get serious people in Congress actually to look at the Pentagon and say the procurement process is screwed up, where we're focusing is screwed up, we shouldn't be doing this, we shouldn't be doing that, because you have such a reactionary political table right now.
2: Yeah.
1: Everything is reactionary.
2: Yeah.
1: Completely reactionary. People just go bonkers about something without any knowledge whatsoever, including people in Congress. And that's, to me, the scary part. Where are the people that are actually in the government trying to get things actually done?
2: Yeah, well, it's, and, you know, it's been this slow roll, and this is part of the great concern of the Republicans becoming less conservative and moving further left, that over the years, you know, there's been this whittling away of the national defense budget, you know, and there has to be a priority. It's the number one role of the federal government. There has to be a priority here. And if we got into the situation in Iran, and there is a concern on inventory, defense inventory, at this point, you know, I saw something from Politico, and it's Politico. But basically, the Republicans have become really disenchanted with Trump's, I think they used the word blunder, on Iran. You know, and my concern, my overall concern would be, and we've talked about the messaging, have one message. We're doing everything every day to keep them from getting nuclear weapons. We have accomplished a lot. We're going to stay on that mission. That's going to be our mission. We're not going further than that on a day-to-day. We're not going to fill you in on day-to-day missions and what's going on. We're doing that. That will be our goal until we believe we've reached it, and you leave it at that. But aside from that, you know, there is the concern for, again, what we have available to us. So if, you know, the if you have Republican rank and file and Republicans in power on Capitol Hill that are becoming disenchanted with this whole thing, you know, my concern would be, all right, you know, we go back to Bush and Afghanistan or Iraq or whatever, the exit strategy. Well, it's not, in this case, wasn't necessarily exit strategy. It was regime change has to be a part of this, and you know it. And they've said from the beginning, oh, this isn't about regime change. Well, you killed the Ayatollah. You started by killing the Ayatollah.
1: And different levels and a significant portion of the
2: levels of
1: government.
2: Right? And so, yeah, it's about regime change. But it's also about the messaging. And then you get this story that comes out that says, all right, we're kind of running short. How do you get from beginning that mission to, if that was accurate and true, to being short on defense mechanisms and equipment? I hope that's not the case. I hope that's not true. But it, either way, if you're not accomplishing the mission, if you don't accomplish this mission, it is going to be seen by history as a blunder. And it could have an impact here in a couple of months, 2 months and a few days for the midterms. That's not good.
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11: 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Remember that time you tried to use a chair because you didn't have a ladder handy to replace that light bulb? Yeesh. Or pretty much any time you've tried to hammer in

0: Yeah.
1: It wasn't even much analysis on it.
2: Because there's not much to analyze because you don't know. You know, I saw in the Wall Street Journal the one story where one analyst was saying, hey, look, this could be on, you know, on an SPR level. This could be huge, especially with the big shale boom of what we have here in the States. But what you don't know is what we said yesterday. Who's going to be in control of Venezuela by the time this thing gets to the market?
1: Yeah, but for the SPR, you're talking at least 7 years is what I've seen, the minimum number.
2: Yeah.
1: Before you could ever get access to the oil you would need.
2: Yeah, that's where it was going. That's the second part of what I just said. And that is, who's going to be in control then? What are the market prices going to be? And how do you get it from the ground
1: the SPR? I wasn't hitting what you were saying. I was hitting what he was saying.
2: Right. Yeah, and that's we were making the same point, basically. Yes.
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9: New warnings for Iran. I'm Ted Lindner, Fox News. The president issuing those new warnings on Monday. Fox's Kevin Cork explains the U.S. is prepared to launch strikes on the country.
10: While posting an AI-generated image suggesting Karg Island, Iran's major oil export hub, might be targeted next. As for the IRGC, well, ever resistant to U.S.

0: pressure. Well, they fired at least 8 ballistic missiles toward American interests in Jordan after the U.S. hit IRGC launch positions on Larak Island. Sources tell Fox News most of the incoming fire from the regime was, in fact, intercepted. Now, on Wall Street, unsubstantiated rumors of Iranian mines hitting targets in the Strait of Hormuz sent oil prices higher, though U.S. officials say the Iranians, frankly, are just lying to try to affect markets.
1: After less than 3 hours of deliberations, jurors in Vegas have found Dwayne Keefe D. Davis guilty of orchestrating the killing of rapper Tupac Shakur nearly 3 decades ago.
2: The verdict reads as follows. We, the jury in the above-entitled case, find the defendant Dwayne Keefe Davis as follows. Count one, murder with use of a deadly weapon. Guilty of first-degree murder with use of a deadly weapon.
1: The deliberations, which followed closing arguments earlier Monday, came after 9 days of testimony from detectives, former gang associates, and documentarians. Davis could be sentenced to life in prison. The trial revisiting the night nearly 30 years ago when Shakur was shot on his way to perform at a club in Vegas. The jury in the Lindsey Clancy murder trial in Massachusetts not yet reaching a verdict. Jurors were sent on Monday afternoon after completing their third day of deliberations at Plymouth Superior Court. Lindsey Clancy facing 3 counts of first-degree murder for the January 2023 strangulation deaths of her 3 young kids. And the death toll from catastrophic flooding in Nepal and China over 1,000 now as rescue teams continue to work to reach communities cut off by the disaster. Nepal's disaster agency saying 987 deaths have been counted there. Chinese authorities reported at least 16 deaths. 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
3: 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Gary McNamara and Eric Harley talk about everything from politics to social issues and news of the day. Whether you're up late or you're just starting your day, welcome to the show from the Relief Factor Studios. 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
12: All across America, we are Red Eye Radio. He is Eric Harley, and I'm Gary McNamara. Welcome and good morning. Thanks so much for being here this morning. All right, we talk a lot about, you know, the Democrats and where they're going in November, and it's pretty easy. I mean, because they've told you what they're about, and it's insanity. But yeah. Insanity in the polls, if the polls are correct, insanity is doing a lot better than people would think they're doing. So what are the Republicans thinking right now? You mentioned the article in Politico. This one was in thehill.com. All right. GOP soul searching for life after Trump is ramping up. Republicans say their party will need to do a lot of soul searching to find its direction before President Trump leaves office in 2029, something that is coming into sharper focus with the approaching midterm election and the realization that Trump will soon become a lame duck. GOP strategists and political experts, and that's what they're saying, is he's going to lose one of the houses.
13: Right. Yeah.
12: GOP strategists and political experts say the discussion about what comes next will begin to ramp up considerably after the November election. It's a discussion likely to be impacting, and I can't, it stops there. It didn't print. There will be serious debate about the policy and about the direction of what the party is, said Vin Weber, a GOP strategist and former member of the House GOP leadership. The debate will center on whether the Trump revolution on a host of issues such as trade will live on with the GOP. Weber said Republicans have embraced tariffs in recent years because they, quote, respect Donald Trump as a negotiator, not because they've embraced the concept of tariffs generally. By the way, that's BS. They have not embraced tariffs because they respect Donald Trump as a negotiator. They embraced tariffs because it would have been politically damaging because Trump controlled the narrative on that.
13: Right.
12: He just controlled it on it, especially in the beginning when it all came. And we had warned the administration about it. We had talked about prices over and over again to the Republicans, and Republicans seem even now to have no concern about prices whatsoever. In fact, Trump's been out there saying, you know, aren't you willing to pay a little bit more, you know, to take out Iran or whatever? Might have been able to sell that at another time. You can't sell that now.
13: No.
12: Can't sell that to independents.
13: No.
12: You've got to get independents. You're trying to, I think, you know, keep your base going, but your base doesn't matter. It's what independents want. House Republicans, he said Republicans embrace Trump as a bold fighter who won't back down, but he said not everybody in the party is thrilled about some of Trump's policy positions, including tariffs and federal meddling in the private sector.
13: Uh-huh.
12: It's something that we have said. You cannot stand up there. You cannot be J.D. Vance and President Trump and stand up there and say we're against socialism and we're against communism and then promote the federal government having equity and ownership in businesses.
13: Yeah. No.
12: And to point that out, people get angry at us. Sorry. Be angry at the people that are saying one thing and promoting the same thing.
13: Well,
12: that are criticizing one thing and promoting the exact same thing.
13: As they point out in the Wall Street Journal, basically the agreement announced Friday evening would transform the U.S. government from a broker of American oil investments in Venezuela to an investor itself. We talked about that yesterday.
12: Yep.
13: We phrased it differently, but same thing. And that's the problem is, and then when you talk about ownership and AI, I have an asterisk that I'm willing to put up on the AI thing. And the reason is because AI is going to play a massive role in national defense. My concern there is how AI, when the government, you know, is using it for national defense, how it's going to be used in terms of monitoring the American people and privacy concerns and everything else that, you know, if AI decides it's going to break out of the sandbox and start doing its own surveillance, that kind of thing. There's a lot of concerns there, but that's kind of the, you know, I won't say down the road. It's almost a different topic in that regard. But I'm willing to listen. You have to make the case. No one's made the case so far. But the people need to know exactly how AI is going to be used. I mean, there's a lot of things.
12: But ownership of government, ownership of the business is not.
13: No, it's not necessary.
12: It's got nothing to do
13: only
12: with
13: contracts.
12: That's got nothing to do with what you're talking about.
13: It's only contracts. But I'm willing to put an asterisk there for someone to explain to me why ownership is better than a contract. Because I don't know that there's a path there.
12: Or regulation.
13: Yeah, well, regulation, but what I mean is they're going to use AI. The federal government is going to use AI as a part of national defense. The question is, will it be a government proprietary AI or will it be one from the private sector? It will likely be one from the private sector. So if we're talking about ownership, if you're saying we're going to fold this into national defense, well, why do you need ownership as opposed to a contract?
12: When you have in my, this is again, the GOP strategist. This is somebody the GOP hires to tell them strategy, Ben Weber. In my view, much of the appeal of Trump to the Republican Party is that he was able to rouse the faithful against a movement to the radical left that we've experienced under Barack Obama. A senior Senate GOP aide who requested anonymity to discuss the behind-the-scenes discussion about what comes after Trump said the president will leave a massive void when he leaves the White House. Anybody that says there's going to be a conversation is right. Donald Trump is Donald Trump. There will never be another president like him, the aide said. I don't think the party knows what it wants yet. It's really hard for a lot of people to think about that. Donald Trump has been the leader of the Republican Party for a decade, and that's a long time in politics. Some Republicans are baffled by Trump's escalation of the trade war with Canada. And again, the whole ownership thing, equity in companies, equity in foreign companies. We don't even know whether that's legal yet. I haven't seen any type of legal briefs on that here.
13: On the Venezuela thing.
12: At the moment. But when you are, to give you an example, the whole thing on Lake America, Lake Ontario.
13: Yeah.
12: The response, you didn't see a lot of response from members of Congress on it.
13: Right.
12: What you saw was the influencers on social media and other political conservative, well, Republican pundits talk about the fact of, see how we got them? See how we got them? See how angry they are? See how they all jumped up and, you know, and they name stuff so we can name stuff. This is what the Republican Party,
13: This is what they view. When you think about the last 6 months, you tell me one thing that has been promoted by the at the same time laughed at and promoted as, we got the left on this one. We got the left. We're showing them now, and it's completely and totally meaningless.
14: Well, and that's it. It doesn't move a needle. It's not a motivator.
13: Right. It's not a motivator.
14: It's not a motivator.
13: It's not a motivator to get independence.
14: Nope.
13: And it's if
14: you it's know, a social media war.
13: That's what it was. It's a social media war. Next president's going to come in. It'll be back to Lake Ontario again. What about the Gulf of what do I call it? What was the
14: Gulf?
13: Yeah, the Gulf of Amaro. That's what I called it.
14: Remember,
13: Amaro?
14: Yeah.
13: Gulf of Amaro.
14: Right. I think we should just call it Trump Gulf.
13: The Gulf of Trump. Yeah,
14: because they were talking about the Trump RX and all this and Trump savings and stuff they're doing, and it's like, well, beyond the Trump years, are they going to continue to call them, you know, Trump RX on prescriptions, mm-hmm. Prescription drugs, and are they going to continue to call it Trump savings? I mean,
13: why not?
14: That's what it's called.
13: It's still Obamacare.
14: You guys may not want to call it. I did see this, by the way, in the response, and again, this is all just social media back and forth. It's not a needle mover for November or beyond.
13: Well,
14: but I saw this response, and it was, or this story that said, the downloads for MapQuest have surged because they refuse to change the name of Lake Ontario. I'm like, really? Really?
13: Well, when you're down to, we showed them, look at their response, you know, they're angry about it, therefore we've won. When that's your political messaging in the second term of this president, and that's what you're looking at as a victory, you've got major problems. And it's not going to take independence away. And if I was a political consultant, this is what I would do. I voted for Trump 3 times. I want him to succeed. I want the Republican Party to succeed. You know, well, you're talking about the lesser of two evils. Maybe, but the big evil is Dr. Evil.
14: Yes.
13: It's really, really evil. I mean, it's actually evil. You may disagree on economic concepts with the Republicans or Trump, but the other side is bat soup crazy.
14: Yeah.
13: And so I don't want them to win. And so when Republicans and the president ignore prices as if it doesn't matter, especially following what Biden did on that, it's almost unforgivable politically.
14: Well, and then along with that, is the salt in the wound that are all of these little Band-Aids. We're going to exempt over 200 food products. We're going to bring in for 90 days imported beef.
13: Yeah.
14: You know, we went and met some of my in-laws for lunch in Central Texas over the weekend. And they were telling us they're all buying beef, like, directly. They'll buy a half cow, have it processed, and the whole thing comes out to about $5 a pound. I thought, well, $5 a pound? Oh, wait, you are saving money. Because I was looking at Walmart prices, like a pound of ground beef, $7.50. Mm-hmm. So, you know, I thought to myself, you know, people kind of find their own way to, or make sacrifices with a lot of families. And if you're doing these Band-Aids, it's like, yeah, but you're not helping, because it's akin to what they did with the COVID stuff. Oh, well, we'll send you money. Now, there were some people, and we talked about them then, that were getting more money to stay home than they were in their job. But a lot of people that were getting money were going, well, you know what, this doesn't do the trick. Or the farmers, when we had tariffs in the first term of Trump, that were saying, we don't want the government checks. What we want is the reestablished trade routes. What we want is trade to get back to where it was. And so the thing is, when you throw in these Band-Aids on top of not, you know, working on pricing, focusing on pricing, and continuing with more tariffs. I mean, I don't know if we're going to have a trade partner in Canada, you know, for the rest of Trump's term. I don't know. I don't know where it's going. But this is, you know, again, this is all part of people looking at this because we look at it from outside Wonkville, right? We're not, you know, our listeners are very involved. They're very up to speed on everything that's going on. The average person comes home and says, oh, my gosh, you know, they've been working all day and they're looking at this going, you know, this is what we're doing. We're doing the back and forth. We're doing the I don't like this guy. He doesn't like me. And they don't care about the truth. They don't care about the details of it. They only care about what their I was going to say checkbook. Nobody has a checkbook anymore. What their bank account actually shows and what they have to spend at the store, what's left
15: when,
14: to spend.
15: When the consultants for the Republican Party in this article are saying that the Republican Party is lost, they don't know where to go, that's because they have ignored the conservatives of the party.
14: Yeah.
15: That's why. And the conservatives feel like they have no place to go.
14: Right.
15: They look at that party and they say, you know, you're trying to sell us liberal economics on tariffs.
14: Yeah.
15: That if you make things more expensive, you'll make a better economy. Anybody who's gone through the debate on minimum wage, taxes, or anything knows that's not true. Any conservative knows it's not true. Now, you may do tariffs because somebody's involved in unfair trading practices, but with Trump, it got to be, I didn't like the conversation I had with her. Remember that one?
14: Oh, yeah.
15: Denmark or whatever? Right. You get a 10% more tariff.
14: Right.
15: We don't like your thing on this. We're going to use it here. And that's why the Supreme Court shut him down and probably will shut him down again if it ever gets to the point on the on the new tariffs, because Congress is the one that taxes and tariffs are taxes. Mm-hmm. When the president said it really hurt him, when the president said that foreign countries pay it. Remember the blowback we got from our own listeners when we said, no, they don't. The companies and the consumer in the United States pays the vast majority of the tariffs.
14: And Secretary Bessent said it repeatedly. What we were saying, his own Treasury Secretary was saying it.
15: You can't lie to conservatives about economics.
14: You can't.
15: That's what the president did.
14: You can't change the math. You can't change the dynamics of how an economy works. Right. Because now what are we seeing? Well, they're writing checks to these importers because the importer paid the tax. And then Bessent himself even has to go further now and make excuses.
15: But then at the same time, as we know, okay, we're going to cut the 200 last December, 200 grocery products. So your prices will be cheaper because you care about having lower prices. So we're going to give you lower prices that we raised. So you admitted then, that was the admission then, with the beef. You admitted the same thing there. We're going to make a deal to allow foreign beef to come in.
14: To lower prices.
15: To lower prices, which will hurt the American jobs and the American beef manufacturers because they went nuts. And then on oil, he says, we're going to go and we're going to become part owner of a foreign oil company in a foreign country. We're going to get that oil at below market prices. Well, why aren't you boosting the American oil? What do you actually believe in economics? That's why the Republican Party and conservatives are going, we have no idea where this guy's going. He doesn't make sense.
14: Right.
15: He's covered 360 degrees of economics.
14: Right. Right.
15: We don't know where he's going.
14: Right.
15: That's why Republicans are confused.
14: The question mark.
15: Yep. We are Red Eye Radio.
16: 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Guaranteed since 1920.
17: Extreme summer heat at times this growing season continues to impact crop conditions, according to USDA's final crop progress report for August. Meteorologist Brad Rippey, however, notes for the U.S. corn crop,
18: we have finally stabilized after several weeks of declining corn conditions. Steady this week at 57% good to excellent, 17% very poor to poor.
17: Some states in the Western Corn Belt continue to report significant very poor to poor conditions for their corn crop. Meanwhile, soybean conditions slid slightly week over week.
18: We're now seeing just 58% of the soybeans good to excellent, down 2 points from last week's 60%, 13% very poor to poor. That is up 1 point from last week's 12%.
17: and cotton crop conditions at the extreme ranges increased as of August 30th. I'm Rod Bain reporting for the U.S. Department of Agriculture in Washington, D.C.
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0: We are Red Eye Radio. He is Eric Cronin. I'm Gary McNamara. So when you look at this article in thehill.com about where the Republican Party is going, I think probably the most significant thing is economic.
1: Yeah.
0: And that's where you've split with conservatives here. Everything from J.D. Vance and the president promoting, as I said, equity in corporations and ownership in corporations, covering every side of tariffs, no consistency at all on that, promising more than you can deliver. And then the memorandum of understanding just killed him with his base.
1: Yeah.
0: Yep. Or Iran. He's more on the right track now on that one, and I'm glad.

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2: News. I'm Sue Guzman. A jury taking less than 3 hours before finding Dwayne Davis guilty of orchestrating the 1996 murder of rapper Tupac Shakur in Las Vegas.
3: The prosecution spent roughly 8 days trying to convince the jury to take Dwayne Keefe D. Davis for his word. The now 63-year-old self-proclaimed gang leader repeatedly admitted to his involvement in Tupac's murder over the years, not that he pulled the trigger, but that he supplied the gun and gave the orders to kill him.
2: Fox's Natalie Chuck. Davis could face life in prison when sentenced next month. The Supreme Court will allow construction of the White House ballroom to continue for now.
4: It is a temporary win for President Trump, who says the ballroom is needed for national security because the project also includes military and security bunkers.
2: Fox's Jared Halpern. 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
1: And he is Eric Carly, and I'm Gary McNamara. Where are the Republicans going for November? More on that coming up in just a minute.
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1: So I look at, if you want to know where the Republican Party is going and some of the challenges they face, I look at the whole Lake Ontario, Lake America thing. And, you know, I don't know how many times I saw on social media, isn't this what you voted for? This is what I voted for. You voted for the symbolic changing of an Iroquois Indian name that has absolutely nothing to do with Canada. Before Canada even existed, it was called Ontario. And because somebody has a response, you say, we've won because that person responded in a negative way to that. You're a Republican. The party that we thought was of conservative substance. And you feel that that is an incredible victory.
2: Oh, I remember the poll. It showed the concerns of Republicans and conservatives. Number one, the border. Close second, the economy. Number three, Lake Ontario.
1: Yeah. I mean, what it was, and you had some Republicans come on and say, this is just stupid. It's just stupid. But what I saw, and I think it was even on Newsmax, were like, well, look at all the things that the Democrats changed the names of, which we thought was stupid.
2: Yeah.
1: Yeah. Which we thought was wrong.
2: Right. Let's not behave like them.
1: But to sit there and claim that the major victory that you've received over the last few months is that the president, through an executive order, not through legislation, not through convincing people that what he wishes to do is right, but through an executive order, symbolically changes a name that has nothing to do with the country that he is insulting,
2: right,
1: and you view that as a victory, shows you where a significant portion of the Republican Party is today.
2: Right. Yeah.
1: You know, that was such a victory. But I was laughing the whole weekend. You know, see, I voted for this. Isn't this what? This is exactly what I voted for.
2: Mm-hmm.
1: Wow.
2: Yeah.
1: How the Republican Party has fallen from a party of conservative substance in economics and in the credibility of how economics works.
2: If you had told me in the months after the 24 election and into the first few months of President Trump's second term, that we'd be here by the midterm, I would have told you you're smoking weed.
1: Well, it's the same thing we said about the Memorandum of Understanding.
2: Mm-hmm.
1: If the president had said, we're going to go to war, and the Memorandum of Understanding, that's why that was such a horrible thing. And thank God that went away. And thank God they seem to be more on the track of economic pressure, because that was that killed the president's credibility with a significant portion of his base. They'd still vote for him like I would over the what else is out there. But the fact is, it really hurt him with independents. And it really doesn't matter whether the Republican Party has me or you.
2: Mm-hmm.
1: Because the the other choice is completely and totally unacceptable.
2: Mm-hmm.
1: Independents will vote for that other choice.
2: Mm-hmm.
1: And you're seeing it, you know, I look at one of the problems with the Republican Party. Once you chose, look at the state of Texas. Once you chose Paxton, you should be supporting him.
2: Right.
1: Well, he's lazy. Well, I don't care. It's what the party wants. You support him with money. You saw Kennedy. Nah, we're not going to give him any money.
2: Yeah, right.
1: Well, the president may. He's got $350 million or whatever it is, you know, for himself, which he doesn't need. He can spend it, you know, he can give it to. Now, that's not going to happen probably because even though he endorses him, he's not going to spend money on him because it's his money. If that's in any reality true, well, then you ought to be defeated.
2: Well, it's are you in it to win it or not?
1: And I'm not a huge fan of Paxton.
2: Yeah, if again,
1: I'm not a huge fan at all.
2: Well,
1: and so
2: and
1: I don't think he's the best candidate, but that's who your party chose.
2: And you know, you look at Cornyn. You know, Sleepy Cornyn was becoming more and more the new Susan Collins, even though 95% of the time he was voting for Trump, the hesitation and the and lack of conviction was growing, and I didn't want that to be the future of my representation.
1: I guess my point on all this is it's not a party of ideology anymore and of beliefs.
2: No.
1: It is in part. There's still the part of that belief, but it's not as much of a party as ideology and belief and core values. It's turning into tribal. It's turning into tribal and little symbolic victories.
2: Yeah.
1: Oh, look at the response we got from this person in Canada who says, we're going to call it Lake Ontario. We win, we win, we win, we win.
2: Mm-hmm.
1: My God, that's where the Republican Party is now. That the president, with you know, can just, you know, executive order, he can change the name and the maps have to, you know, the United States government has to abide by that.
2: Mm-hmm.
1: They view that as this incredible victory. That, you know, this shows that America now is supreme and the Republican Party. My God, what the hell happened to the Republican Party?
2: Yeah.
1: What the hell happened?
2: Well, you know, it's been slowly moving that direction.
1: Yeah, we knew.
2: Over the years, and I guess it was inevitable. I was hoping it would happen after I retired. 20 years from now. 30 years from now. That we get to that. I don't know if it's a threshold or not because I don't know how much further left they can go. It might be a lot more further left.
1: Yeah, it could be. You know, but I don't see, you know, I look out there and you say, who is the conservative leader when you look at for president out there? Certainly with J.D. Vance's and the problems he has. Which is also the belief, oh my gosh, you know, again, in government involvement in the economy.
2: Yeah.
1: Where he, you know, where he agrees with Trump on the equity in AI and everything else and large corporations. When you see the populism, you know, the liberal populism of a Josh Hawley, you know. I think the only thing that kept that, remember, because Trump endorsed it for a short time, the 10% on credit card rates.
2: Right. Yeah.
1: Why didn't Trump go along with that? Why didn't Republicans jump on it? Because people are using their credit. They've been using their credit to keep the economy going. If you make it 10%, you're going to have credit card companies cancel 20 million credit cards.
2: Yeah.
1: They're afraid it'll hurt the economy.
2: Right.
1: But they're out there saying price controls are good for credit.
2: Yeah.
1: Unless it affects people purchasing, which of course it will. Why? Because you can't control. You can manipulate an economy. You cannot control economics, which is how people respond to incentive. And for some reason, and we dealt with this in 2016, where people said, well, you don't understand. Trump is a business person. Mm-hmm. He can run the economy. Mm-hmm. No, he can't. Stop it.
2: Well,
1: he can't. Now, there's not any person, one person who can manage the U.S. economy to success. Unless you talk about incentive, unless you push through, you know, growth policies of lower taxes, less regulations. which the president has done in the past with regulations, and he is solely responsible. It shows he does understand economics. Why he doesn't on other areas, I don't know, because you can never get a president to tell you what they believe in economics. You couldn't get Obama to do it. You couldn't get Bush to do it. You certainly can't get Trump to do it. Ask him, well, tell me, how do you think the whole thing works? You know more about how we believe how economics works than any president in my lifetime.
2: Mm-hmm. Yeah.
1: And even Reagan, because remember, it was Reagan was very hesitant about lowering taxes the way he did. It was mm-hmm. Jack Kemp mm-hmm. that really was the one who pushed him over, and he was very wary of that.
2: Right. Yeah.
1: And so, you know, you look at it and it's like, wow. You know, that the Republican Party is lost, according to this article, and the people inside, they don't know where to go. I understand why. When you abandon the things, the values that you have held, and the reality of economics, when you say to hell with it, we're just going to pretend other things work, this is what's going to happen to your party.
2: Yeah. Yep. Yeah, this is where it goes.
1: We're gonna be involved like Democrat. Let's do, hey, pretend economics is working for them. Let's do pretend economics ourselves.
2: Well, and that's the thing, you know, it gets back to the populace, what the populace have been saying for decades, really. And that is, well, the two parties, there's no difference. More and more, I mean, no. there are, you well, break it down, well, there are real differences.
1: Well, because the Democrat Party has moved way further left than the Republican Party.
2: Exactly.
1: Well, I don't know, but the Republican Party from where they were, okay, nah, the Democrats have moved further left because they've gone
2: They've
1: insane.
2: Moved further left.
1: You can't get more left than insanity.
2: The Republicans have a few more steps to go to meet the DSA level.
1: Well, you know something? The Democrats have actually moved so far left, they've now viewed to what was viewed as the far right, anti-Semitism, racism of identity politics, misogyny.
2: Yeah.
1: So the stereotype of what the far right is what the far left has now become.
2: Yes.
1: They've embraced the insane left and the insane right at the same time.
2: Yes. Yeah. And it's, you know, it's not a conundrum because it's easy to figure out. This is not a situation where you don't know what to do. True conservatives know what to do.
1: Is there the political will to do so?
2: Well, is there the political will, and how many Republicans who are running for and eventually get into office are actually true conservatives? It wasn't too long ago we did the head count. We got up to 3/4 of 1 in the Senate. You know, we were breaking it down based on issues. But if the party's going that direction, you know, you can have your Freedom Caucus all day long. But what's actually getting done in the end?
1: Well, they're going to update it. It's going to be the semi-Freedom Caucus.
2: Yeah. The
1: Enos Cantor
2: Some
1: Freedom
2: Freedoms Caucus. Freedoms at Times Caucus.
1: Yeah.
2: You know, because, again, as you move further and further left, you start entertaining the idea of, all right, we're gonna change this. You know, the president with his health initiative on basically setting up a government prescription thing, a Trump RX, and that kind of thing, and other initiatives. Those are, you know, it's if you're saying, all right, we're going to pay direct. We're not going to pay the middleman. We're not going to pay, you know, all these pharmacy kickback industries. We're not going to pay any of that. We're going to pay direct, basically, so that the consumer gets, if you're going to spend government money, the consumer gets the benefit of that. Okay, you get people's ears with something like that. But it really didn't make a lot of noise yesterday. Fox News was the only one that had it.
1: It doesn't make noise until it affects people in their daily life.
2: That's the thing.
1: On economics.
2: Well, and you have to be at the point of truly rolling it out.
1: Yeah. Yep.
2: So until you're at that point, you don't get the benefit.
1: We are Red Eye Radio.
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0: or Ramaswamy. 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We never said we did not know what happened to the Republican Party.
1: In fact, we talked about how we've been talking about them going left for years.
0: 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Yes, exactly.
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10: Threatening Iran two ways. I'm Dave Anthony, Fox News. While President Trump warns of more potential military attacks, Treasury Secretary Scott Bessent says the U.S. is prepared to exact financial violence if we have to, as he gathers again today with leaders of G20 countries in North Carolina.
11: The administration pointing to sanctions as a broader strategy to squeeze Iran economically. Iran's currency plunged to a record low in August, while annual inflation reached 66% in July. There's also a battle over messaging. Iran's Revolutionary Guard claimed a tanker hit Iranian sea mines. U.S. Central Command publicly pushed back, calling those claims absolutely false.
10: That's Fox's Alex Hogan. Now, President President Trump will meet with leaders of the oil and gas industry today. After touting a deal with Venezuela, he calls the biggest in history, giving the U.S. control of about 65 billion barrels of oil.
12: One of the things I want to do with all of that oil that we now have, I want to fill up the strategic

0: strategic reserves, and we'll get that done fairly quickly.
1: Now he's tapped into that reserve during this Iran conflict. Oil prices up another 2% today. Gas is up another penny. AAA's national average for regular, $4.09. It was over $4 a gallon every day in August for the first time ever. A tropical storm is just south of the Gulf Coast, Edward, and it's going to mess with Texas. Fox Weather's Britta Merwin is in Kima.
2: This will be a strengthening storm as it makes impact. We're expecting landfall to be during the day just to the east of our location in Jefferson County. A flood watch is in effect, and it's going to be the rain element that is most concerning.
1: And speaking of flooding, it's now two people dead in Arizona after floods swept through the Grand Canyon. One person still missing.
3: More than 60 people were evacuated over the weekend as flooding swept large rocks, metal structures, and other debris into the Colorado River, which runs through the canyon.
1: That's Fox's Kristen Goodwin. 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

0: This is America in the Morning from Westwood One. Good morning, I'm John Trout. It's Tuesday, September 1st, 2026. Here's what's coming up on America in the Morning.
1: President Trump threatens to hit Iran hard in retaliation for Iran's targeting of U.S. forces in two key Middle East ally nations. I'm John Stolness in Washington.
2: A temporary win for President Trump related to the White House ballroom.
3: It's going to be the greatest of its kind.
2: I'm Clayton Nettle.
4: A deadly stabbing in Times Square. One victim is dead, another is critically injured, and police fatally shot the suspect. I'm Sue Aller.
0: Flash flooding sends hikers in the Grand Canyon running for their lives. Julie Walker has details.
5: Jurors in the Lindsey Clancy trial have ended a third day of deliberating without a verdict. I'm Lisa Dwyer.
0: In business, Wall Street melted down over Sunday's U.S. attack against Iran, and the Army Secretary hands in his resignation. We'll explain. All ahead on America in the Morning. It's 7 past. After the Islamic Republic of Iran unsuccessfully targeted U.S. forces in Jordan and the United Arab Emirates, President Trump tells Fox News he would hit them hard in retaliation. John Stolness has more from Washington.
1: Iran admitted to targeting the two military bases and says it's in response for a U.S. attack on Iranian rocket launchers on Larak Island in the Strait of Hormuz. Oil prices rose 2.7% as a result. In the Oval Office, the president downplayed the threat posed by Iran.
3: They're a failed nation. They've got 350% inflation. They have no currency. They're not paying their soldiers. Their leaders are largely dead. Their navy is gone. Their air force is gone. Their surveillance equipment is almost entirely gone. That doesn't mean we won't smack them.
1: The news comes as the Pentagon Secretary of the Army, Daniel Driscoll, resigned after repeated clashes with Defense Secretary Pete Hegseth over the secretary's handling of military promotions. A report in the Washington Post Sunday said top military officials warned Hegseth that a protracted military campaign against Iran would make the U.S. more vulnerable against other foreign threats as well as domestic ones. Trump said he's not concerned about that.
3: Well, number one, we have nothing else in mind. Number two, we're very respected. Nobody else would be crazy enough to do it. Number three, we have so much ammunition and munitions, as they like to call it, all over the world that we can always take from if we want. And this is a relatively little war for us. This is not a big war.
1: Republican Senator Susan Collins told WGME in Portland, Maine, that the president did not have a well-thought-out plan for dealing with Iran. Last week, the Trump administration announced a plan of economic sanctions against any entities that do business with Iran as a way to force them back to the negotiating table. Treasury Secretary Scott Bessent said the plan is working.
6: They're in shock at the state of their economy. And, you know, we're seeing gas lines. Could you imagine a country in the world with the third largest amount of energy resources has to import gasoline?
1: An AI-generated video was posted Sunday appearing to show the U.S. military had attacked Karg Island. The U.S. military has not attacked the island. John Stolness, Washington.
0: Two people, including a chiropractor from Texas, are confirmed dead, and the search continues in the Grand Canyon following flash flooding that came without warning. Correspondent Julie Walker reports on just how fast the situation can turn from peaceful hiking to a race for your life.
7: Dealing with areas that are in canyons, and when you get just stronger storms that come through and can drop heavy rainfall, that can very quickly create dangerous situations. We had, you know, a few storms go over the Grand Canyon, and it created a saturated environment. And then just a stronger storm was able to create even more rainfall. So it just led to a more hazardous flash flooding.
8: Hiker Dan Evans was at Bright Angel Campground in the Grand Canyon Saturday when deadly flash floods from a monsoon hit.
9: And I could see about 5 to 6 inches of water flowing around my tent. The campsite just flooded. There was just nowhere for the water to go.
8: He and others began the dangerous hike out. Some were able to pack up. Others fled with the clothes on their backs.
9: I'm just keeping my eyes upstream, just praying that a wall of water isn't coming towards us. You know, we had just seen everyone had just seen the videos of the Nepal floods.
8: Evan says as they were crossing a bridge, the Colorado River was raging beneath them.
9: The Colorado River was just a mass of logs, moving water. We saw a shelter flow down the river. I've never seen anything like it. It was just incredible. And yeah, crossing that bridge, there was also a fear for lightning. There was a lot of lightning at the time, and we're standing on a metal bridge going back and forth. So yeah, just everything about the situation was frightening. There was a literal cabin floating down the river.
8: Rangers had to evacuate hikers by helicopter.
9: It was like you see in the movies. She's like, are you ready to go? Are you okay? And they put her hand on my back and ran me over to the helicopter and threw me in there.
8: Rescuers are still searching for several missing hikers while confirming two deaths. I'm Julie Walker.
0: 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Construction resumes again on the White House ballroom. That and more when America in the Morning returns after these messages.
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0: 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You're with America in the Morning. A major storm headed for Texas. Here's AccuWeather.com meteorologist Matt Rindy.
17: Tropical storm Edward formed in the Gulf of America this past evening and continues on a path toward the coast. AccuWeather hurricane experts are saying it will strengthen during the morning before making landfall around the Texas and Louisiana border this afternoon. This could lead to wind gusts up to 60 miles per hour near the center of the system. Edward will also produce 1 to 2 inches along the Louisiana coast this morning, then intensify this afternoon into tonight as it moves inland. The heaviest area of rainfall will be 8 to 12 inches with an AccuWeather local storm max of 20 inches, and this could cause some significant flooding. The rest of the southeast will be largely dry, though some afternoon storms will form near the coast. Some heavier storms can form again in Florida. Areas away from the coast will be hot with highs well into the 90s and even a few 100s. Outside of Edward, it is going to remain hot with sunshine across the south central U.S. with plenty of sunshine. Heat will expand into the southern Great Lakes, into the Tennessee Valley and Middle Atlantic. Highs will move into the 90s. For the rest of the Great Lakes, it's going to be stormy again with some scattered afternoon thunderstorms through Wisconsin into Michigan, but heavier storms will develop from New York into Pennsylvania and then continue eastward into New Jersey, southward to Maryland, where there can be flash flooding, hail, and damaging winds. Scattered afternoon thunderstorms also form over the southwest from Arizona into New Mexico and then northward through Wyoming into Idaho and Montana. Few more storms will extend eastward to South Dakota, Nebraska, and Iowa. That's the weather across America. Philadelphia, Pennsylvania will be hot with sunshine and a gusty afternoon thunderstorm with a high of 91. Portland, Oregon will be cooler with breaks of sunshine and a high of 71. That's the nation's weather. I'm AccuWeather.com meteorologist Matt Rindy.
0: 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There was chaos in the heart of Midtown Manhattan when a woman stabbed two people in Times Square before she lunged at officers, weapon in hand. Sue Aller reports from New York.
4: Five people were hospitalized, including two police officers. Police Commissioner Jessica Tisch says 49-year-old Pamela Cisneros of Queens allegedly stabbed a man who had just exited the subway. That man is in critical condition. She then moved up 7th Avenue and stabbed and killed a 32-year-old woman. Tisch says Cisneros ignored officers' commands to drop the knives.
18: During the encounter, she told the officers, quote, "I'm not dropping anything. I would rather kill both of you." She repeated, "I will kill you."
4: Officers used tasers, but they were ineffective. Two officers then opened fire, killing Cisneros. Tisch says she had no arrest history, but did have documented mental health incidents with the NYPD in 2018 and 2019. Mayor Zoran Mamdani.
19: I want to thank the NYPD officers who stepped in and prevented a horrific attack from becoming even worse.
4: An internal investigation is underway, and officials say body camera footage will be released. In New York, I'm Sue Aller.
0: Construction on the White House ballroom can legally continue now after a split decision by the U.S. Supreme Court Monday. Correspondent Clayton Neville has a follow-up.
2: In a 5-4 ruling by the U.S. High Court, a lower court ruling that temporarily stopped construction of President Trump's White House ballroom is overturned, essentially allowing construction to continue. It's a temporary win for the president as the legal process continues to play out.
20: It's going to be the greatest of its kind anywhere that's ever been built, and it's something that presidents have wanted to be built for over 150 years.
2: He calls the East Room, where events are currently held at the White House, tiny, and touts the 90,000-square-foot project.
20: The military is being taken care of because of the military component for drones and for missiles and for bulletproof glass and for all of the things that you've needed. The military's wanted this done for 100 years.
2: The ruling found that the National Trust for Historic Preservation, which sued to block the ballroom's construction, didn't have legal standing to challenge the project. The actual legality of the project itself was not ruled on, and Chief Justice John Roberts dissented, arguing the construction is, quote, likely unlawful. The initial ruling by a federal judge in March ordered the construction to be stopped unless Congress approved the project, citing that no statute grants the president authority to move forward. I'm Clayton Neville.
0: 19 after. U.S. attacks on missile positions in Iran takes its toll on the stock markets when America in the Morning continues after these messages.
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0: A jump in oil prices after renewed hostilities in the Iran war is pushing bond yields higher, and mortgage rates are following suit. The average rate on the 30-year fixed loan jumped 6 basis points Monday, 6.87%, according to Mortgage News Daily. That's the highest level since June 2025. It's now up 12 basis points since Thursday and has risen more than 30 basis points in the last 2 months. As noted by CNBC, this comes on top of higher home prices, which seem to now be accelerating in some parts of the country due to lean supply. Wall Street suffers on the last day of August, pulled down by the U.S. attack on a missile position in Iran and the Iranian response by attacking a U.S. base in Jordan. That caused the 10-year Treasury yield to hit 4.75%, its highest level since last September, and also caused a barrel of oil to surpass $90. There are also concerns that the Fed may have no choice but to increase interest rates at their next meeting this month. Today's the first day of trading for the month of September. Damian Troisi has details from Wall Street.
24: I'm Damian Troisi, and this is the AP Markets Report. Stocks fell on Wall Street Monday. The S&P 500 index fell 0.3%. The Dow fell 374 points, or 0.7%. The Nasdaq Composite fell 0.1%. Still, all three indexes closed with gains for the month of August. Rising oil prices weighed down the broader market. The price of oil jumped following the U.S. attack over the weekend on Iranian sites in the Strait of Hormuz. The war has curtailed traffic in the Strait of Hormuz, which accounts for about 20% of the world's oil shipments. Higher energy prices because of the war have fueled already stubbornly high inflation. Energy stocks did gain ground, including ExxonMobil and Chevron. Damian Troisi, New York.
0: USA Today is out with WalletHub's annual Best and Worst Places to Retire report. Well, Orlando, Florida tops the list, followed by Miami and then Tampa. The city cited for tax minimization and good opportunities for retirees to continue paid work for extra income. 24 after. Army secretary resigns. Details when America in the Morning continues after these messages.
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1: It's 26 after. Welcome back. You're with America in the Morning. Army Secretary Dan Driscoll has submitted his resignation to President Trump after clashing with Defense Secretary Pete Hegseth. Fox News is reporting that Driscoll had raised concerns with the administration about the Army's transformation and readiness, including his belief that the President's Secretary of War had hindered those efforts, and that Driscoll brought up concerns with the administration surrounding Army readiness and Hegseth's blocking those efforts, specifically by firing the generals responsible for Army readiness. The resignation remains pending and has not been accepted by the White House. The jury continues its deliberations, and there is still no verdict in the Lindsey Clancy trial. Lisa Dwyer reports.
2: Jurors in the Lindsey Clancy trial have ended a third day of deliberating without a verdict on whether the Massachusetts woman is criminally responsible for killing her three children in 2023. Clancy, a former nurse, does not deny strangling her children, but claims postpartum psychosis led to her actions. Prosecutors argue she knew what she was doing. The jury could find her guilty of murder or manslaughter, or acquit her if they believe psychiatric problems were to blame.
3: I think it's the social implications of it. I think it's the strikes a chord with many, many people. It strikes a chord with, I think, obviously, women, because it's atrocious.
2: Her sentence could range from life in prison to confinement in a mental health facility. I'm Lisa Dwyer.
1: America in the Morning for Tuesday, September 1st, 2026 is produced by Jeff McKay. I'm John Trout. 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
7: A better life with Dr. Sanjay Gupta.
8: It's about as tough a family problem as you can get. An adult child has cut off communication with a parent, or the other way around. It's often represented as ungrateful kids, difficult parents, but the truth, experts say, is usually a lot more complicated and more common than you would think. Researchers estimate 1 in 5 people will become estranged from their father at some point. But here's what I find hopeful. Going no contact isn't always the end of the story. Sometimes it's more of a painful pause that gives both people time to heal, reflect, and grow. The common thread among those who found their way back, they stopped pointing fingers and looked inward instead. If you are estranged from someone you love, first of all, I am sorry. Take care of yourself. Stay open. Don't lose hope. But also, don't waste time either. Life is short. I'm Dr. Sanjay Gupta, helping you live a better life.
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1: America in the Morning continues. Storm watch along the Texas coast. Here's AccuWeather.com meteorologist Matt Rendy.
18: Tropical storm Edward formed in the Gulf of America this past evening, and it continues on a path toward the coast near Texas and Louisiana. AccuWeather hurricane experts are saying it will strengthen during the morning before making landfall around the Texas-Louisiana border early this afternoon. Edward will produce 1 to 2 inches along the Louisiana coast this morning and then intensify this afternoon into tonight as it moves inland. The heaviest area of rain will be 8 to 12 inches with an AccuWeather local storm max of 20 inches in eastern Texas. This could cause significant flooding. And as the storm makes landfall, there could also be wind gusts up to 60 miles per hour near the center of the storm. The rest of the southeast will be largely dry with some afternoon thunderstorms forming near the coast, maybe some heavier storms again in Florida, and areas away from the coast will be hot with highs well into the 90s and even a few 100s. Outside of Edward, it is also going to remain hot with sunshine in the south central U.S., and that heat and sun will also expand through the southern Great Lakes into the Tennessee Valley and Middle Atlantic. Highs again well into the 90s with several 100s. And then farther west, we'll have scattered afternoon thunderstorms forming over the southwest from Arizona to New Mexico, and then northward to Wyoming into Montana and Idaho. A few of the storms will also extend eastward into South Dakota, Nebraska, and Iowa. Meanwhile, the West will be largely dry today, though we do have a storm moving onshore late with some showers forming along the coast in the Northwest, and then a steadier rain will develop on the Northwest coast tonight. For the Great Lakes, we'll have some stormy weather with some scattered afternoon thunderstorms in Wisconsin and Michigan, and then heavier storms from New York into Pennsylvania southward to Maryland. That's the nation's weather. I'm AccuWeather.com meteorologist Matt Rindy.
1: 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Far from a Category 5 hurricane, but it will have destructive power. Texas is bracing for a tropical storm as it churns toward the state's Gulf Coast. Flash flooding and high winds remain a threat. With the latest from the Lone Star State, here's Clayton Neville.
19: The National Weather Service has issued a tropical storm and flood warning for the Houston and Galveston areas as Texas prepares for impact.
20: Landfall is expected Tuesday afternoon near Chambers and Jefferson counties. At the time of landfall, we expect 60 mile per hour winds, and we expect a storm surge of 2 to 4 feet. In Chambers and Jefferson counties.
19: Texas Governor Greg Abbott says that the state's coordinating with emergency responders and with electric power providers.
20: The biggest problem we expect out of the storm at this moment in time is flooding. Some local rainfall may be as high as 10 to 15 inches. Some could be 3 to 4 inches per hour.
19: The Houston area expected to get as much as 9 inches of rain.
20: The most intense rainfall is expected to be in and around Harris County area. We should see some rivers rise, including the San Jacinto, Trinity, and Neches rivers. However, it's too early to determine whether or not the waters driving through those rivers would pose any imminent danger. That said, it's just common sense to the public to watch for rising waters and rivers and the harm that it can cause you.
19: Bolivar, Crystal Beach, and High Island have been placed under a tropical storm warning by the Weather Service because the storm poses a threat to life and property in those areas. Weather experts believe rainfall rates could exceed 3 to 4 inches per hour at times in the heaviest downpours, which could lead to serious flash flooding, especially in urban and vulnerable areas. Texans being asked to stay off the roads at night especially, and in the heavy rain. First responders urging residents to be prepared for potential power outages. In Texas, I'm Clayton Neville.
1: The clock is ticking in contract talks between public school teachers in Seattle and the district, but classes won't start on schedule unless both sides agree on a new deal. The latest from correspondent Rich Johnson from Seattle.
21: Last week, teachers approved by 90% a strike authorization.
22: I think we need to have a contract. It needs to be a fair contract.
21: Fifth grade teacher John Shaw is among the 6,000 teachers, counselors, aides, and other staff seeking higher wages. But the big sticking point is the Seattle district's plan to restructure special education. The district says it wants to lower teacher caseloads and expand services. Shaw isn't buying it.
22: Everyone I've talked to who's looked at the district's proposal thinks that their proposal as it stands now will exacerbate that problem, makes pressure greater on not only the teachers, but also on the students.
21: His comments courtesy of KOMO. Bargaining got heated enough over the weekend that union negotiators walked out, but that was then. As for now,
23: there's a mediator in the building, there's a union, there is a district. We're all continuing to meet.
21: Seattle Public Schools Superintendent Ben Schuldiner told reporters Monday afternoon the talks are back on with the help of a mediator.
23: Because they're a third party, because they don't work for us and they don't work for the unions, they're part of PERC, right? PERC sends the person. There's just a sense of like, this can be very, very helpful.
21: Schuldiner referring to the Public Employment Relations Committee, which is supplying the mediator. The union strike deadline is midnight tonight. Otherwise, many of the parents of about 50,000 students will be scrambling for help as their kids stay home. I'm Rich Johnson in Seattle.
1: Despite the war with Iran, trade troubles with Canada, and the midterm elections 2 months away, President Trump is still hinting at a 2028 White House run, but also suggesting it will not happen. Sorting it all out, Washington correspondent Sagar Magani.
24: President Trump continues teasing another White House run.
2: while also hinting it may not happen.
3: Are you serious about taking the third term?
7: Everybody asked me that question, and you know that the law is very strong on that. I'd love to run, but the law is very strong. I get asked by everyone. Well, even tonight, they're screaming at the event. 2028. Now, everybody wants me to do it.
2: The Constitution bans him from trying again, and the president acknowledges the law's not on his side. Still.
8: In 2.5 years, you may have a different president. May.
2: That was last month, but he's increasingly been describing post-White House life, lamenting his successor will try to claim credit for his work.
8: And I'll be home and I'll be saying that sentiment again.
2: A week later, he again talked about sitting at home.
8: You don't want to see me cry, but I may be crying.
2: The mixed signals are a Trump hallmark. At last month's White House Correspondents' Dinner redo,
8: I want to save your ratings. I'm pleased to announced my intention to, and this is a somewhat of a scoop, my intention to run for a fourth term as President of the United States. I will be doing that. I will be having an official. In fact, I think I have. I won three times. Now I'm going to do it again.
2: The second time is always better.
8: And the third time will be better yet. I'm only kidding.
2: But ended the night wearing a Trump 2028 hat. Sagar Meghani, Washington.
1: 17 till. More Americans oppose flock cameras, police neighborhood surveillance. Details on that and more when America in the Morning continues after these messages.
24: Volume.
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1: Welcome back. You're with America in the Morning. Now 15 till. A teenage girl who recorded a live stream of a shooting at a San Diego mosque and disseminated the attacker's white supremacist writings has been indicted for her actions. Correspondent Jennifer King has a follow-up.
28: A 17-year-old girl from North Carolina has been charged with murder and indicted by a grand jury for allegedly aiding and abetting a shooting at a San Diego mosque that killed three people back in May.
29: They wanted this, their carnage and destruction, recorded, live streamed, and disseminated out.
28: Forsyth County District Attorney Jim O'Neill spoke at a news conference in Winston-Salem.
29: The law in North Carolina is clear. A person may be guilty of a crime, although he or she personally does not do any of the acts necessary to constitute the crime. A person who aids and abets another to commit a crime is guilty of that crime.
28: The two teenage shooters stormed the Islamic Center and killed three men before taking their own lives. Authorities credit security guard Amin Abdullah, one of the victims, with helping protect 140 children by exchanging gunfire with the men and driving them outside. I'm Jennifer King.
1: In an effort to crack down on fraud, the Trump administration announced it's shutting down nearly 300 truck driver training schools. During a news conference held by Transportation Secretary Sean Duffy and Homeland Security Secretary Mark Wayne Mullen, they said that 110 schools were closed for granting driver's licenses to illegal immigrants, as well as 160 additional schools that Duffy says lacked proper space for driving tests or had unlicensed instructors. They cited multiple exams of drivers who were illegally granted licenses who killed people in crashes while behind the wheel. The officials also said there were incidents they investigated where the truck driver involved in a serious accident could not speak or read English. The leaders of China, Russia, India, and other heads of state are gathering at the Shanghai Cooperation Organization Summit. As correspondent Rika Ann Garcia reports, one of the top topics they're covering is how to counter U.S. influence.
9: The leaders of China, Russia, and India have gathered with other heads of state for the Shanghai Cooperation Organization Summit in Kyrgyzstan, where President Sadur Japarov welcomed them to a meeting billed as a counterweight to U.S. global influence. I would like to emphasize our unwavering support for China on key issues related to the fundamental principle of One China. We support your far-reaching global initiatives to advance security, governance, and civilization aimed at creating a more just, sustainable, and secure world order. Russian state media reported that Russian President Vladimir Putin and Chinese President Xi Jinping met on the sidelines of the summit. Putin will also hold talks with Iranian President Masoud Pezeshkian. Russia, now more than 4 years into its full-scale invasion of Ukraine, and Iran, 6 months into a war with U.S. and Israel, see the summit as a way to bolster relations with non-Western partners. I'm Rika Ann Garcia.
1: Treasury Secretary Scott Bessent is meeting with finance ministers of the world's largest economies this week in North Carolina. One of the key issues for the Trump administration is to get nations to rally around the sanctions against Iran. But there are questions as to one nation that was involved. Russia has been brought back by the U.S. into the G20, a surprise move that irked a number of finance ministers attending the conference, including many from Europe, due to the war with Ukraine. Bessent also met with the Russian finance chief at the conference, barring some reporters from attending. Shifting gears, the majority of people now oppose police license plate cameras in their neighborhoods, and they're saying, get the flock out of here. The new old tech guy, Chuck Palm, with that story.
10: You may not have noticed, but there's a camera on a pole near your house, and it reads your license plate every time you drive past. It's probably been there for a while. Now, America has changed its mind about it. A new YouGov survey went out to 20,000 people and shared the info with the Washington Post, and they found that 46% now oppose those cameras in their own community. 38% support them. A year ago, the majority was in favor. The big name in those cameras is called Flock Safety. More than 120,000 cameras working with one of over 5,000 different police agencies. And every month, they log billions of plates. But people aren't just answering the surveys. NPR found that Flock cameras have been vandalized in at least 36 states. Florida Governor Ron DeSantis just signed a bill banning the use of Flock cameras after a deputy resigned for using it to spy on his girlfriend. Dallas has more than 650 of these cameras, and police say there's at least 25 that have been destroyed. Flock CEO says people are committing a felony, and he's right. But privacy lawyers say the cameras let police see where any of us was on any given day. It sounds like Big Brother's watching, and people are fed up. Follow the new old tech guy on X, at Chuck Palm.
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11: The Cubs belted a team record 9 home runs yesterday, 3 of them off the bat of Alex Bregman as they barreled over the Brewers 17-3. It was Bregman's second three-dinger game in August after never having done that in his entire 11-year career.
12: It was a good month, and obviously driving the baseball up and in the lineup, but I think just the quality of the bat in the second half, it's been super consistent.
11: Chicago bagged 62 home runs in August. That's the second most in any month by any team ever. The Angels spanked the Yankees 10-1 to snap out of a 7-game funk. Twins trampled the Tigers 11-1. Ryan Jeffers went deep twice. Walker Jenkins just called up over the weekend. Hit his first big league tater. Welcome to the show, Meat. Rangers kicked some A's 8-1. Red Sox sank the Mariners 9-8 in 10 innings. Padres shut out the Reds 5-0. Michael King and his court scattered 5 hits. Phillies nipped the Diamondbacks 2-1. Philadelphia has won 5 in a row and went 21-7 in August. Best record in the bigs. Orioles edged the Rockies 2-1. Mets shaded the Rays 3-2. Robert Stock got his first major league win in over 7 years. Giants ended the Braves 7-game win streak 7-3. Astros doubled up the White Sox 6-3 in a matchup of division leaders. And the Nationals hooked the Marlins 6-3. Dalen Lyle, red hot. He homered twice. That's 5 in his last 8 games and 20 on the season. U.S. Open tennis first round wins for both defending champions. Top seed Aryna Sabalenka going for her 3rd straight title. And men's number 2 Carlos Alcaraz playing his first tournament after sitting out 4 months with a wrist injury. That's Tuesday Sports.
1: Thank you, Robert. Now 7 till. When we return on America in the Morning, it's been a decade since he took a knee, but the ripple effect continues after these messages.
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1: It's 5 till. America in the Morning continues. 30 years after the murder of Tupac Shakur, justice was served in a Las Vegas

0: over racial injustice and police brutality.
1: He's exercising his constitutional right to make a statement.
2: They like it when people actually stand for the American flag.
0: Kaepernick huddled with noted sociologist and then 49ers advisor Harry Edwards in the aftermath.
3: And I told him at the time that we talked, I said, you know, this is going to become a major issue because unlike Ariana Smith, who was a woman in a misogynistic society, you are a black male and seen as a greater threat because of the centrality of male activities and male sports. And so there's no way that there's not going to be a price to pay.
0: Kaepernick is biracial. Even as football opportunities dried up, he doubled down on his activism. It wasn't until 2020, after George Floyd was killed in Minnesota, that NFL Commissioner Roger Goodell acknowledged the league misstepped by not listening to players like Colin Kaepernick. I'm Ed Donahue.
4: An Appalachian Trail record holder has done it again. Lisa Dwyer reports on a hiker who has reclaimed his place in the record books.
5: Dell Sanders, who goes by the nickname Graybeard, has reclaimed his record as the oldest hiker to complete the Appalachian Trail. Sanders started last September 6th in West Virginia, hiking the nearly 2,200-mile trail in out-of-order sections with breaks in between, finishing atop Mount Katahdin in Maine. Sanders first set the record in 2017 at age 82. 4 years later, 83-year-old MJ Eberhardt took the title. But within months, Sanders announced his plan for a comeback. By his count, he fell 71 times along the way, including just 200 yards from the finish, finishing at the age of 91. I'm Lisa Dwyer.
4: America in the Morning for Tuesday, September 1st, 2026 is produced by Jeff McKay. I'm John Trout. This is Westwood One.
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11: Financial violence. I'm Dave Anthony, Fox News. That's what Treasury Secretary Scott Bessent warns Iran is facing with strong U.S. sanctions hitting an already hurting economy. And at the same time,
12: President Trump is reportedly now considering limited strikes to stop Iran from targeting ships in the Strait of Hormuz. The Trump administration is also exploring further action to prevent Iran from rebuilding its radar and missile systems. The potential move comes after the U.S. and Tehran exchanged strikes over the weekend, marking the first known strikes against the regime since July.
11: That's Fox's Ashley Strohmeyer. There's a leadership change in the military. Army Secretary Dan Driscoll resigns, and Fox's Jennifer Griffin reports from the Pentagon.
13: Secretary Driscoll, who's a close ally of Vice President Vance, has been butting heads with Secretary Hegseth for months now. In fact, he had disagreed with Secretary Hegseth's decision to fire many of the Army's top generals, top leaders, leading to a bit of a brain drain in the Army.
11: The polls are just opening now on primary day in Massachusetts. Among the contests, Democratic Congressman Seth Moulton challenging Senator Ed Markey. Also in Massachusetts, Lindsey

0: Clancy's jury will deliberate a fourth day at her murder trial for killing her three children. She's using an insanity defense, citing postpartum psychosis. Fox's Nate Foy's outside the court in Plymouth.
1: The judge told the jury they can consider if prescription drugs impaired Clancy during the killings. The jury's one and only note so far involved reviewing her prescription pills. In the 4 months leading up to the killings, Clancy received 32 prescriptions and 13 psychiatric drugs.
0: There was a verdict in Las Vegas in the trial over the killing of rapper Tupac Shakur in 1996.
2: We, the jury in the above entitled case, find the defendant, Dwayne Keith Davis, as follows. Count one, murder with use of a deadly weapon. Guilty of first-degree murder with use of a deadly weapon.
0: They deliberated less than 3 hours before convicting Davis, who did not shoot Shakur, but provided the gun after his nephew got in a fight with the rapper's entourage. America's listening to Fox.
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11: This is America in the Morning from Westwood One. Good morning, I'm John Trout. It's Tuesday, September 1st, 2026. Here's what's coming up on America in the Morning.
12: President Trump threatens to hit Iran hard in retaliation for Iran's targeting of U.S. forces in two key Middle East ally nations. I'm John Stolness in Washington.
13: A temporary win for President Trump related to the White House ballroom.
14: It's going to be the greatest of its kind.
13: I'm Clayton Nettle.
15: A deadly stabbing in Times Square. One victim is dead, another is critically injured, and police fatally shot the suspect. I'm Sue Aller.
11: Flash flooding sends hikers in the Grand Canyon running for their lives. Julie Walker has details.
16: Jurors in the Lindsey Clancy trial have ended a third day of deliberating without a verdict. I'm Lisa Dwyer.
11: In business, Wall Street melted down over Sunday's U.S. attack against Iran, and the Army Secretary hands in his resignation. We'll explain. All ahead on America in the Morning. It's 7 past. After the Islamic Republic of Iran unsuccessfully targeted U.S. forces in Jordan and the United Arab Emirates, President Trump tells Fox News he would hit them hard in retaliation. John Stolness has more from Washington.
12: Iran admitted to targeting the two military bases and says it's in response for a U.S. attack on Iranian rocket launchers on Larak Island in the Strait of Hormuz. Oil prices rose 2.7% as a result. In the Oval Office, the president downplayed the threat posed by Iran.
17: They're a failed nation. They've got 350% inflation. They have no currency. They're not paying their soldiers. Their leaders are largely dead. Their Navy is gone. Their Air Force is gone. Their surveillance equipment is almost entirely gone. That doesn't mean we won't smack them.
12: The news comes as the Pentagon Secretary of the Army, Daniel Driscoll, resigned after repeated clashes with Defense Secretary Pete Hegseth over the secretary's handling of military promotions. A report in the Washington Post Sunday said top military officials warned Hegseth that a protracted military campaign against Iran would make the U.S. more vulnerable against other foreign threats as well as domestic ones. Trump said he's not concerned about that.
17: Well, number one, we have nothing else in mind. Number two, we're very respected. Nobody else would be crazy enough to do it. Number three, we have so much ammunition and munitions, as they like to call it, all over the world that we can always take from if we want. And this is a relatively little war for us. This is not a big war.
12: Republican Senator Susan Collins told WGME in Portland, Maine, that the president did not have a well-thought-out plan for dealing with Iran. Last week, the Trump administration announced a plan of economic sanctions against any entities that do business with Iran as a way to force them back to the negotiating table. Treasury Secretary Scott Bessent said the plan is working.
18: They're in shock at the state of their economy. And, you know, we're seeing gas lines. Could you imagine a country in the world with the third largest amount of energy resources has to import gasoline?
12: An AI-generated video was posted Sunday appearing to show the U.S. military had attacked Karg Island. The U.S. military has not attacked the island. John Stolness, Washington.
11: Two people, including a chiropractor from Texas, are confirmed dead, and the search continues in the Grand Canyon following flash flooding that came without warning. Correspondent Julie Walker reports on just how fast the situation can turn from peaceful hiking to a race for your life.
19: Dealing with areas that are in canyons, and when you get just stronger storms that come through and can drop heavy rainfall, that can very quickly create dangerous situations. We had, you know, a few storms go over the Grand Canyon, and it created a saturated environment, and then just a stronger storm was able to create even more rainfall. So it just led to a more hazardous flash flooding.
20: Hiker Dan Evans was at Bright Angel Campground in the Grand Canyon Saturday when deadly flash floods from a monsoon hit.
21: And I could see about 5 to 6 inches of water flowing around my tent. The whole campsite just flooded. There was just nowhere for the water to go.
20: He and others began the dangerous hike out. Some were able to pack up. Others fled with the clothes on their backs.
21: I'm just keeping my eyes upstream, just praying that a wall of water isn't coming towards us. You know, we had just seen everyone had just seen the videos of the Nepal floods.
20: Evan says as they were crossing a bridge, the Colorado River was raging beneath them.
21: The Colorado River was just a mass of logs, moving water. We saw a shelter flow down the river. I've never seen anything like it. It was just incredible. And yeah, crossing that bridge, there was also a fear for lightning. There was a lot of lightning at the time, and we're standing on a metal bridge going back and forth. So just everything about the situation was frightening. There was a literal cabin floating down the river.
20: Rangers had to evacuate hikers by helicopter.
21: It was like you see in the movies. She's like, are you ready to go? Are you okay? And they put her hand on my back and ran me over to the helicopter and threw me in there.
20: Rescuers are still searching for several missing hikers while confirming two deaths. I'm Julie Walker.
11: 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Construction resumes again on the White House ballroom. That and more when America in the Morning returns after these messages.
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11: Welcome back. 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A major storm headed for Texas. Here's AccuWeather.com meteorologist Matt Rindy.
24: Tropical storm Edward formed in the Gulf of America this past evening and continues on a path toward the coast. AccuWeather hurricane experts are saying it will strengthen during the morning before making landfall around the Texas and Louisiana border this afternoon. This could lead to wind gusts up to 60 miles per hour near the center of the system. Edward will also produce 1 to 2 inches along the Louisiana coast this morning, then intensify this afternoon into tonight as it moves inland. The heaviest area of rainfall will be 8 to 12 inches with an AccuWeather local storm max of 20 inches, and this could cause some significant flooding. The rest of the southeast will be largely dry, though some afternoon storms will form near the coast. Some heavier storms can form again in Florida. Areas away from the coast will be hot with highs well into the 90s and even a few 100s. Outside of Edward, it is going to remain hot with sunshine across the south central U.S. with plenty of sunshine. Heat will expand into the southern Great Lakes, into the Tennessee Valley and Middle Atlantic. Highs will move into the 90s. For the rest of the Great Lakes, it's going to be stormy again with some scattered afternoon thunderstorms through Wisconsin into Michigan, but heavier storms will develop from New York into Pennsylvania and then continue eastward into New Jersey, southward to Maryland, where there can be flash flooding, hail, and damaging winds. Scattered afternoon thunderstorms will also form over the southwest from Arizona into New Mexico and then northward through Wyoming into Idaho and Montana. Few more storms will extend eastward to South Dakota, Nebraska, and Iowa. That's the weather across America. Philadelphia, Pennsylvania will be hot with sunshine and a gusty afternoon thunderstorm with a high of 91. Portland, Oregon will be cooler with breaks of sunshine and a high of 71. That's the nation's weather. I'm AccuWeather.com meteorologist Matt Rindy.
11: 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Sue Aller reports from New York.
15: Five people were hospitalized, including two police officers. Police Commissioner Jessica Tisch says 49-year-old Pamela Cisneros of Queens allegedly stabbed a man who had just exited the subway. That man is in critical condition. She then moved up 7th Avenue and stabbed and killed a 32-year-old woman. Tisch says Cisneros ignored officers' commands to drop the knives.
0: During the encounter, she told the officers, quote, "I'm not dropping anything. I would rather kill both of you." She repeated, "I will kill you."
15: Officers used tasers, but they were ineffective. Two officers then opened fire, killing Cisneros. Tisch says she had no arrest history, but did have documented mental health incidents with the NYPD in 2018 and 2019. Mayor Zoran Mamdani.
3: I want to thank the NYPD officers who stepped in and prevented a horrific attack from becoming even worse.
15: An internal investigation is underway, and officials say body camera footage will be released. In New York, I'm Sue Aller.
11: Construction on the White House ballroom can legally continue now after a split decision by the U.S. Supreme Court Monday. Correspondent Clayton Neville has a follow-up.
4: In a 5-4 ruling by the U.S. High Court, a lower court ruling that temporarily stopped construction of President Trump's White House ballroom is overturned, essentially allowing construction to continue. It's a temporary win for the president as the legal process continues to play out.
14: It's going to be the greatest of its kind anywhere that's ever been built, and it's something that presidents have wanted to be built for over 150 years.
4: He calls the East Room, where events are currently held at the White House, tiny and touts the 90,000-square-foot project.
14: The military is being taken care of because of the military component for drones and for missiles and for bulletproof glass and for all of the things that you've needed. The military has wanted this done for 100 years.
4: The ruling found that the National Trust for Historic Preservation, which sued to block the ballroom's construction, didn't have legal standing to challenge the project. The actual legality of the project itself was not ruled on, and Chief Justice John Roberts dissented, arguing the construction is, quote, likely unlawful. The initial ruling by a federal judge in March ordered the construction to be stopped unless Congress approved the project, citing that no statute grants the president authority to move forward. I'm Clayton Neville.
11: 19 after. U.S. attacks on missile positions in Iran takes its toll on the stock market when America in the Morning continues after these messages.
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11: A jump in oil prices after renewed hostilities in the Iran war is pushing bond yields higher, and mortgage rates are following suit. The average rate on the 30-year fixed loan jumped 6 basis points Monday, 6.87%, according to Mortgage News Daily. That's the highest level since June 2025. It's now up 12 basis points since Thursday and has risen more than 30 basis points in the last 2 months. As noted by CNBC, this comes on top of higher home prices, which seem to now be accelerating in some parts of the country due to lean supply. Wall Street suffers on the last day of August, pulled down by the U.S. attack on a missile position in Iran and the Iranian response by attacking a U.S. base in Jordan. That caused the 10-year Treasury yield to hit 4.75%, its highest level since last September, and also caused a barrel of oil to surpass $90. There are also concerns that the Fed may have no choice but to increase interest rates at their next meeting this month. Today's the first day of trading for the month of September. Damian Troisi has details from Wall Street.
17: I'm Damian Troisi, and this is the AP Markets Report. Stocks fell on Wall Street Monday. The S&P 500 index fell 0.3%. The Dow fell 374 points, or 0.7%. The Nasdaq Composite fell 0.1%. Still, all three indexes closed with gains for the month of August. Rising oil prices weighed down the broader market. The price of oil jumped following the U.S. attack over the weekend on Iranian sites in the Strait of Hormuz. The war has curtailed traffic in the Strait of Hormuz, which accounts for about 20% of the world's oil shipments. Higher energy prices because of the war have fueled already stubbornly high inflation. Energy stocks did gain ground, including ExxonMobil and Chevron. Damian Troisi, New York.
11: 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Well, Orlando, Florida tops the list, followed by Miami and then Tampa. The city cited for tax minimization and good opportunities for retirees to continue paid work for extra income. 24 after. Army secretary resigns. Details when America in the Morning continues after these messages.
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11: It's 26 after. Welcome back. You're with America in the Morning. Army Secretary Dan Driscoll has submitted his resignation to President Trump after clashing with Defense Secretary Pete Hegseth. Fox News is reporting that Driscoll had raised concerns with the administration about the Army's transformation and readiness, including his belief that the president's Secretary of War had hindered those efforts, and that Driscoll brought up concerns with the administration surrounding Army readiness and Hegseth's blocking those efforts, specifically by firing the generals responsible for Army readiness. The resignation remains pending and has not been accepted by the White House. The jury continues its deliberations, and there is still no verdict in the Lindsey Clancy trial. Lisa Dwyer reports.
12: Jurors in the Lindsey Clancy trial have ended a third day of deliberating without a verdict on whether the Massachusetts woman is criminally responsible for killing her three children in 2023. Clancy, a former nurse, does not deny strangling her children, but claims postpartum psychosis led to her actions. Prosecutors argue she knew what she was doing. The jury could find her guilty of murder or manslaughter, or acquit her if they believe psychiatric problems were to blame.
19: I think it's the social implications of it. I think it's the strikes a chord with many, many people. It strikes a chord with, I think, obviously, women, because it's atrocious.
12: Her sentence could range from life in prison to confinement in a mental health facility. I'm Lisa Dwyer.
11: 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I'm John Trout. 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
21: A better life with Dr. Sanjay Gupta.
22: It's about as tough a family problem as you can get. An adult child has cut off communication with a parent, or the other way around. It's often represented as ungrateful kids, difficult parents, but the truth, experts say, is usually a lot more complicated and more common than you would think. Researchers estimate 1 in 5 people will become estranged from their father at some point. But here's what I find hopeful. Going no contact isn't always the end of the story. Sometimes it's more of a painful pause that gives both people time to heal, reflect, and grow. The common thread among those who found their way back, they stopped pointing fingers and looked inward instead. If you are estranged from someone you love, first of all, I am sorry. Take care of yourself. Stay open. don't lose hope, but also don't waste time either. Life is short. I'm Dr. Sanjay Gupta, helping you live a better life.
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30: America in the Morning continues. Storm watch along the Texas coast. Here's AccuWeather.com meteorologist Matt Rendy.
2: Tropical storm Edward formed in the Gulf of America this past evening, and it continues on a path toward the coast near Texas and Louisiana. AccuWeather hurricane experts are saying it will strengthen during the morning before making landfall around the Texas-Louisiana border early this afternoon. Edward will produce 1 to 2 inches along the Louisiana coast this morning and then intensify this afternoon into tonight as it moves inland. The heaviest area of rain will be 8 to 12 inches with an AccuWeather local storm max of 20 inches in eastern Texas. This could cause significant flooding. And as the storm makes landfall, there could also be wind gusts up to 60 miles per hour near the center of the storm. The rest of the southeast will be largely dry with some afternoon thunderstorms forming near the coast, maybe some heavier storms again in Florida. And areas away from the coast will be hot with highs well into the 90s and even a few 100s. Outside of Edward, it is also going to remain hot with sunshine in the south central U.S. And that heat and sun will also expand through the southern Great Lakes into the Tennessee Valley and middle Atlantic. Highs again well into the 90s with several 100s. And then farther west, we'll have scattered afternoon thunderstorms forming over the southwest from Arizona to New Mexico and then northward to Wyoming into Montana and Idaho. A few of the storms will also extend eastward into South Dakota, Nebraska, and Iowa. Meanwhile, the west will be largely dry today, though we do have a storm moving onshore late with some showers forming along the coast in the northwest, and then a steadier rain will develop on the northwest coast tonight. For the Great Lakes, we'll have some stormy weather with some scattered afternoon thunderstorms in Wisconsin and Michigan, and then heavier storms from New York into Pennsylvania southward to Maryland. That's the nation's weather. I'm AccuWeather.com meteorologist Matt Rindy.
5: 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Far from a Category 5 hurricane, but it will have destructive power. Texas is bracing for a tropical storm as it churns toward the state's Gulf Coast. Flash flooding and high winds remain a threat. With the latest from the Lone Star State, here's Clayton Neville.
11: The National Weather Service has issued a tropical storm and flood warning for the Houston and Galveston areas as Texas prepares for impact.
12: Landfall is expected Tuesday afternoon near Chambers and Jefferson counties. At the time of landfall, we expect 60 mile per hour winds, and we expect a storm surge of 2 to 4 feet in Chambers and Jefferson counties.
11: Texas Governor Greg Abbott says that the state's coordinating with emergency responders and with electric power providers.
12: The biggest problem we expect out of the storm at this moment in time is flooding. Some local rainfall may be as high as 10 to 15 inches. Some could be 3 to 4 inches per hour.
11: The Houston area expected to get as much as 9 inches of rain.
12: The most intense rainfall is expected to be in and around Harris County area. We should see some rivers rise, including the San Jacinto, Trinity, and Neches rivers. However, it's too early to determine whether or not the waters driving through those rivers would pose any imminent danger. That said, it's just common sense to the public to watch for rising waters and rivers and the harm that it can cause you.
11: Bolivar, Crystal Beach, and High Island have been placed under a tropical storm warning by the Weather Service because the storm poses a threat to life and property in those areas. Weather experts believe rainfall rates could exceed 3 to 4 inches per hour at times in the heaviest downpours, which could lead to serious flash flooding, especially in urban and vulnerable areas. Texans being asked to stay off the roads at night especially, and in the heavy rain. First responders urging residents to be prepared for potential power outages. In Texas, I'm Clayton Neville.
5: The clock is ticking in contract talks between public school teachers in Seattle and the district, but classes won't start on schedule unless both sides agree on a new deal. The latest from correspondent Rich Johnson from Seattle.
13: Last week, teachers approved by 90% a strike authorization.
16: I think we need to have a contract. It needs to be a fair contract.
13: Fifth grade teacher John Shaw is among the 6,000 teachers, counselors, aides, and other staff seeking higher wages. But the big sticking point is the Seattle district's plan to restructure special education. The district says it wants to lower teacher caseloads and expand services. Shaw isn't buying it.
16: Everyone I've talked to who's looked at the district's proposal thinks that their proposal as it stands now will exacerbate that problem, makes pressure greater on not only the teachers, but also on the students.
13: His comments courtesy of KOMO. Bargaining got heated enough over the weekend that union negotiators walked out. But that was then. As for now,
9: there's a mediator in the building, there's a union, there is a district. We're all continuing to meet.
13: Seattle Public Schools Superintendent Ben Schuldiner told reporters Monday afternoon the talks are back on with the help of a mediator.
9: Because they're a third party, because they don't work for us and they don't work for the unions, they're part of PERC, right? PERC sends the person. There's just a sense of like, this can be very, very helpful.
13: Schuldiner referring to the Public Employment Relations Committee, which is supplying the mediator. The union strike deadline is midnight tonight. Otherwise, many of the parents of about 50,000 students will be scrambling for help as their kids stay home. I'm Rich Johnson in Seattle.
17: Despite the war with Iran, trade troubles with Canada, and the midterm elections 2 months away, President Trump is still hinting at a 2028 White House run, but also suggesting it will not happen. Sorting it all out, Washington correspondent Sagar Magani.
18: President Trump continues teasing another White House run, while also hinting it may not happen.
19: Are you serious about making the third term?
20: Everybody asks me that question, and you know that the law is very strong on that. I'd love to run, but the law is very strong. I get asked by everyone. Well, even tonight, they're screaming at the event. 2028. Now, everybody wants me to do it.
18: The Constitution bans him from trying again, and the president acknowledges the law's not on his side. Still.
21: In 2.5 years, you may have a different president. May.
18: That was last month, but he's increasingly been describing post-White House life, lamenting his successor will try to claim credit for his work.
21: And I'll be home and I'll be saying that Senate again.
18: A week later, he again talked about sitting at home.
21: You don't want to see me cry, but I may be crying.
18: The mixed signals are a Trump hallmark. At last month's White House Correspondents' Dinner redo,
21: I want to save your ratings. I'm pleased to announced my intention to, and this is a somewhat of a scoop, my intention to run for a fourth term as President of the United States. I will be doing that. I will be having an official. In fact, I think I have. I won three times. Now I'm going to do it again.
18: The second time is always better.
21: And the third time will be better yet. I'm only kidding.
18: But ended the night wearing a Trump 2028 hat. Sagar Magani, Washington.
17: 17 till. More Americans oppose flock cameras, police neighborhood surveillance. Details on that and more when America in the Morning continues after these messages.
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30: Welcome back. You're with America in the Morning. Now 15 till. A teenage girl who recorded a live stream of a shooting at a San Diego mosque and disseminated the attacker's white supremacist writings has been indicted for her actions. Correspondent Jennifer King has a follow-up.
3: A 17-year-old girl from North Carolina has been charged with murder and indicted by a grand jury for allegedly aiding and abetting a shooting at a San Diego mosque that killed three people back in May.
4: They wanted this, their carnage and destruction, recorded, live-streamed, and disseminate it out.
3: Forsyth County District Attorney Jim O'Neill spoke at a news conference in Winston-Salem.
4: The law in North Carolina is clear. A person may be guilty of a crime, although he or she personally does not do any of the acts necessary to constitute the crime. A person who aids and abets another to commit a crime is guilty of that crime.
3: The two teenage shooters stormed the Islamic Center and killed three men before taking their own lives. Authorities credit security guard Amin Abdullah, one of the victims, with helping protect 140 children by exchanging gunfire with the men and driving them outside. I'm Jennifer King.
30: In an effort to crack down on fraud, the Trump administration announced it's shutting down nearly 300 truck driver training schools. During a news conference held by Transportation Secretary Sean Duffy and Homeland Security Secretary Mark Wayne Mullen, they said that 110 schools were closed for granting driver's licenses to illegal immigrants, as well as 160 additional schools that Duffy says lacked proper space for driving tests or had unlicensed instructors. They cited multiple exams of drivers who were illegally granted licenses who killed people in crashes while behind the wheel. The officials also said there were incidents they investigated where the truck driver involved in a serious accident could not speak or read English. The leaders of China, Russia, India, and other heads of state are gathering at the Shanghai Cooperation Organization Summit. As correspondent Rika Ann Garcia reports, one of the top topics they're covering is how to counter U.S. influence.
7: The leaders of China, Russia, and India have gathered with other heads of state for the Shanghai Cooperation Organization Summit in Kyrgyzstan, where President Sadur Japarov welcomed them to a meeting billed as a counterweight to U.S. global influence. I would like to emphasize our unwavering support for China on key issues related to the fundamental principle of One China. We support your far-reaching global initiatives to advance security, governance, and civilization aimed at creating a more just, sustainable, and secure world order. Russian state media reported that Russian President Vladimir Putin and Chinese President Xi Jinping met on the sidelines of the summit. Putin will also hold talks with Iranian President Masoud Pezeshkian. Russia, now more than 4 years into its full-scale invasion of Ukraine, and Iran, 6 months into a war with U.S. and Israel, see the summit as a way to bolster relations with non-Western partners. I'm Rika Ann Garcia.
30: Treasury Secretary Scott Bessent is meeting with finance ministers of the world's largest economies this week in North Carolina. One of the key issues for the Trump administration is to get nations to rally around the sanctions against Iran. But there are questions as to one nation that was involved. Russia has been brought back by the U.S. into the G20, a surprise move that irked a number of finance ministers attending the conference, including many from Europe, due to the war with Ukraine. Bessent also met with the Russian finance chief at the conference, barring some reporters from attending. Shifting gears, the majority of people now oppose police license plate cameras in their neighborhoods, and they're saying, get the flock out of here. The new old tech guy, Chuck Palm, with that story.
8: You may not have noticed, but there's a camera on a pole near your house, and it reads your license plate every time you drive past. It's probably been there for a while. Now, America has changed its mind about it. A new YouGov survey went out to 20,000 people and shared the info with the Washington Post, and they found that 46% now oppose those cameras in their own community. 38% support them. A year ago, the majority was in favor. The big name in those cameras is called Flock Safety. More than 120,000 cameras working with one of over 5,000 different police agencies. And every month, they log billions of plates. But people aren't just answering the surveys. NPR found that Flock cameras have been vandalized in at least 36 states. Florida Governor Ron DeSantis just signed a bill banning the use of Flock cameras after a deputy resigned for using it to spy on his girlfriend. Dallas has more than 650 of these cameras, and police say there's at least 25 that have been destroyed. Flock CEO says people are committing a felony, and he's right. But privacy lawyers say the cameras let police see where any of us was on any given day. It sounds like Big Brother's watching, and people are fed up. Follow the new old tech guy on X, at Chuck Palm.
30: 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Here's Robert Workman.
5: The Cubs belted a team record 9 home runs yesterday, 3 of them off the bat of Alex Bregman as they barreled over the Brewers 17-3. It was Bregman's second 3-dinger game in August after never having done that in his entire 11-year career.
10: It was a good month and obviously driving the baseball up and down the lineup, but I think just the quality of the bat in the second half, it's been super consistent.
5: Chicago bagged 62 home runs in August. That's the second most in any month by any team ever. The Angels spanked the Yankees 10-1 to snap out of a 7-game funk. Twins trampled the Tigers 11-1. Ryan Jeffers went deep twice. Walker Jenkins just called up over the weekend. Hit his first big league tater. Welcome to the show, Meat. Rangers kicked some A's 8-1. Red Sox sank the Mariners 9-8 in 10 innings. Padres shut out the Reds 5-0. Michael King and his court scattered 5 hits. Phillies nipped the Diamondbacks 2-1. Philadelphia has won 5 in a row and went 21-7 in August. Best record in the bigs. Orioles edged the Rockies 2-1. Mets shaded the Rays 3-2. Robert Stock got his first major league win in over 7 years. Giants ended the Braves' 7-game win streak 7-3. Astros doubled up the White Sox 6-3 in a matchup of division leaders. And the Nationals hooked the Marlins 6-3. Dalen Lyle, red hot. He homered twice. That's 5 in his last 8 games and 20 on the season. U.S. Open tennis first-round wins for both defending champions. Top seed Aryna Sabalenka going for her 3rd straight title. And men's number 2 Carlos Alcaraz playing his first tournament after sitting out 4 months with a wrist injury. That's Tuesday Sports.
30: Thank you, Robert. Now 7 till. When we return on America in the Morning, it's been a decade since he took a knee, but the ripple effect continues after these messages.
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30: It's 5 till. America in the Morning continues. 30 years after the murder of Tupac Shakur, justice was served in a Las Vegas courtroom. The jury in the case of the drive-by murder of the famous rapper found Dwayne Davis guilty. Jurors deliberated for less than 3 hours before finding him guilty of murder with the use of a deadly weapon with the intent to promote, further, or assist a criminal gang. Prosecutors say Davis did not fire the gun that killed Shakur in the drive-by shooting near the Vegas Strip September 7th, 1996, but alleged the longtime leader of a Los Angeles street

0: centrality of male activities and male sports. And so there's no way that there's not going to be a price to pay.
1: Kaepernick is biracial. Even as football opportunities dried up, he doubled down on his activism. It wasn't until 2020, after George Floyd was killed in Minnesota, that NFL Commissioner Roger Goodell acknowledged the league misstepped by not listening to players like Colin Kaepernick. I'm Ed Donahue.
2: An Appalachian Trail record holder has done it again. Lisa Dwyer reports on a hiker who has reclaimed his place in the record books.
3: Dell Sanders, who goes by the nickname Graybeard, has reclaimed his record as the oldest hiker to complete the Appalachian Trail. Sanders started last September 6th in West Virginia, hiking the nearly 2,200-mile trail in out-of-order sections with breaks in between, finishing atop Mount Katahdin in Maine. Sanders first set the record in 2017 at age 82. 4 years later, 83-year-old MJ Eberhardt took the title. But within months, Sanders announced his plan for a comeback. By his count, he fell 71 times along the way, including just 200 yards from the finish, finishing at the age of 91. I'm Lisa Dwyer.
2: America in the Morning for Tuesday, September 1st, 2026, is produced by Jeff McKay. I'm John Trout. This is Westwood One.
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9: Iran keeps causing trouble in the Strait of Hormuz. I'm Dave Anthony, Fox News.
10: Overnight, another tanker coming out of the strait reported being hit by 3 projectiles as Iran threatens this critical waterway.
9: And as Treasury Secretary Scott Bessent warns the U.S. will inflict financial violence with more sanctions, Fox's Trey Yingst also reports from Tel Aviv.
10: President Trump is considering a series of limited strikes against Iran to address Iranian threats against the Strait of Hormuz. One U.S. official told Axios the idea behind the plan is to reduce the risk of Iranian attacks on oil tankers.
9: Oil prices are up again today, another 2%. And Fox's Aisha Hosni reports President Trump will be focused on that this afternoon.
11: He'll be sitting down here at the White House with oil executives as he looks to drill down on gas prices here at home. And the White House hasn't yet released a list of who exactly is coming, but Reuters is reporting that Exxon is not going to be one of those participants today.
9: Speaking of the price at the pump, gas is up another penny today. AAA's national average, $4.09, starting in September for regular. It was over $4 a gallon every day in August for the first time ever. It's up to more than 1,000 people dead in the flooding catastrophe in China and Nepal as rescuers keep searching for more than 4,000 others still missing since last week. One person still unaccounted for in Arizona after flash flooding swept through the Grand Canyon. 2 were killed. Dozens of others barely got out beforehand, including David Gregory, who tells Fox.
12: The park ranger came by first suggesting that we get ready for an evacuation, and then shortly thereafter saying, we're going to do an evacuation, let's go now.
9: Flooding, a big concern in Texas. Tropical Storm Edward will hit today. Fox Weather's Britta Merwin is near Galveston Bay.
11: Conditions are going to deteriorate very quickly for southeast Texas and southwest Louisiana.

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11: This is America in the Morning from Westwood One. Good morning, I'm John Trout. It's Tuesday, September 1st, 2026. Here's what's coming up on America in the Morning.
12: President Trump threatens to hit Iran hard in retaliation for Iran's targeting of U.S. forces in two key Middle East ally nations. I'm John Stolness in Washington.
13: A temporary win for President Trump related to the White House ballroom.
14: It's going to be the greatest of its kind.
13: I'm Clayton Neville.
15: A deadly stabbing in Times Square. One victim is dead, another is critically injured, and police fatally shot the suspect. I'm Sue Aller.
11: Flash flooding sends hikers in the Grand Canyon running for their lives. Julie Walker has details.
16: Jurors in the Lindsey Clancy trial have ended a third day of deliberating without a verdict. I'm Lisa Dwyer.
11: In business, Wall Street melted down over Sunday's U.S. attack against Iran, and the Army Secretary hands in his resignation. We'll explain. All ahead on America in the Morning. It's 7 past. After the Islamic Republic of Iran unsuccessfully targeted U.S. forces in Jordan and the United Arab Emirates, President Trump tells Fox News he would hit them hard in retaliation. John Stolness has more from Washington.
12: Iran admitted to targeting the two military bases and says it's in response for a U.S. attack on Iranian rocket launchers on Larak Island in the Strait of Hormuz. Oil prices rose 2.7% as a result. In the Oval Office, the president downplayed the threat posed by Iran.
17: They're a failed nation. They've got 350% inflation. They have no currency. They're not paying their soldiers. Their leaders are largely dead. Their Navy is gone. Their Air Force is gone. Their surveillance equipment is almost entirely gone. That doesn't mean we won't smack them.
12: The news comes as the Pentagon Secretary of the Army, Daniel Driscoll, resigned after repeated clashes with Defense Secretary Pete Hegseth over the secretary's handling of military promotions. A report in the Washington Post Sunday said top military officials warned Hegseth that a protracted military campaign against Iran would make the U.S. more vulnerable against other foreign threats as well as domestic ones. Trump said he's not concerned about that.
17: Well, number one, we have nothing else in mind. Number two, we're very respected. Nobody else would be crazy enough to do it. Number three, we have so much ammunition and munitions, as they like to call it, all over the world that we can always take from if we want. And this is a relatively little war for us. This is not a big war.
12: Republican Senator Susan Collins told WGME in Portland, Maine, that the president did not have a well-thought-out plan for dealing with Iran. Last week, the Trump administration announced a plan of economic sanctions against any entities that do business with Iran as a way to force them back to the negotiating table. Treasury Secretary Scott Bessent said the plan is working.
18: They're in shock at the state of their economy. And, you know, we're seeing gas lines. Could you imagine a country in the world with the third largest amount of energy resources has to import gasoline?
12: An AI-generated video was posted Sunday appearing to show the U.S. military had attacked Karg Island. The U.S. military has not attacked the island. John Stolness, Washington.
11: Two people, including a chiropractor from Texas, are confirmed dead, and the search continues in the Grand Canyon following flash flooding that came without warning. Correspondent Julie Walker reports on just how fast the situation can turn from peaceful hiking to a race for your life.
19: Dealing with areas that are in canyons, and when you get just stronger storms that come through and can drop heavy rainfall, that can very quickly create dangerous situations. We had, you know, a few storms go over the Grand Canyon, and it created a saturated environment. And then just a stronger storm was able to create even more rainfall. So it just led to a more hazardous flash flooding.
20: Hiker Dan Evans was at Bright Angel Campground in the Grand Canyon Saturday when deadly flash floods from a monsoon hit.
21: And I could see about 5 to 6 inches of water flowing around my tent. The campsite just flooded. There was just nowhere for the water to go.
20: He and others began the dangerous hike out. Some were able to pack up. Others fled with the clothes on their backs.
21: I'm just keeping my eyes upstream, just praying that a wall of water isn't coming towards us. You know, we had just seen everyone had just seen the videos of the Nepal floods.
20: Evan says as they were crossing a bridge, the Colorado River was raging beneath them.
21: The Colorado River was just a mass of logs, moving water. We saw a shelter flow down the river. I've never seen anything like it. It was just incredible. And yeah, crossing that bridge, there was also a fear for lightning. There was a lot of lightning at the time, and we're standing on a metal bridge going back and forth. So yeah, just everything about the situation was frightening. there was a literal cabin floating down the river.
20: Rangers had to evacuate hikers by helicopter.
21: It was like you see in the movies. She's like, are you ready to go? Are you okay? And they put her hand on my back and ran me over to the helicopter and threw me in there.
20: Rescuers are still searching for several missing hikers while confirming two deaths. I'm Julie Walker.
0: 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Construction resumes again on the White House ballroom. That and more when America in the Morning returns after these messages.
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0: Welcome back. You're with America in the Morning. A major storm headed for Texas. Here's AccuWeather.com meteorologist Matt Rendy.
25: Tropical storm Edward formed in the Gulf of America this past evening and continues on a path toward the coast. AccuWeather hurricane experts saying it will strengthen during the morning before making landfall around the Texas and Louisiana border this afternoon. This could lead to wind gusts up to 60 miles per hour near the center of the system. Edward will also produce 1 to 2 inches along the Louisiana coast this morning, then intensify this afternoon into tonight as it moves inland. The heaviest area of rainfall will be 8 to 12 inches with an AccuWeather local storm max of 20 inches, and this could cause some significant flooding. The rest of the southeast will be largely dry, though some afternoon storms will form near the coast. Some heavier storms can form again in Florida. Areas away from the coast will be hot with highs well into the 90s and even a few 100s. Outside of Edward, it is going to remain hot with sunshine across the south central U.S. with plenty of sunshine. Heat will expand into the southern Great Lakes, into the Tennessee Valley and Middle Atlantic. Highs will move into the 90s. For the rest of the Great Lakes, it's going to be stormy again with some scattered afternoon thunderstorms through Wisconsin into Michigan, but heavier storms will develop from New York into Pennsylvania and then continue eastward into New Jersey, southward to Maryland, where there can be flash flooding, hail, and damaging winds. Scattered afternoon thunderstorms will also form over the southwest from Arizona into New Mexico and then northward through Wyoming into Idaho and Montana. Few more storms will extend eastward to South Dakota, Nebraska, and Iowa. That's the weather across America. Philadelphia, Pennsylvania will be hot with sunshine and a gusty afternoon thunderstorm with a high of 91. Portland, Oregon will be cooler with breaks of sunshine and a high of 71. That's the nation's weather. I'm AccuWeather.com meteorologist Matt Rendy.
0: 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There was chaos in the heart of Midtown Manhattan when a woman stabbed two people in Times Square before she lunged at officers, weapon in hand. Sue Aller reports from New York.
15: Five people were hospitalized, including two police officers. Police Commissioner Jessica Tisch says 49-year-old Pamela Cisneros of Queens allegedly stabbed a man who had just exited the subway. That man is in critical condition. She then moved up 7th Avenue and stabbed and killed a 32-year-old woman. Tisch says Cisneros ignored officers' commands to drop the knives.
2: During the encounter, she told the officers, quote, "I'm not dropping anything. I would rather kill both of you." She repeated, "I will kill you."
15: Officers used tasers, but they were ineffective. Two officers then opened fire, killing Cisneros. Tisch says she had no arrest history, but did have documented mental health incidents with the NYPD in 2018 and 2019. Mayor Zoran Mamdani.
3: I want to thank the NYPD officers who stepped in and prevented a horrific attack from becoming even worse.
15: An internal investigation is underway, and officials say body camera footage will be released. In New York, I'm Sue Aller.
0: Construction on the White House ballroom can legally continue now after a split decision by the U.S. Supreme Court Monday. Correspondent Clayton Neville has a follow-up.
13: In a 5-4 ruling by the U.S. High Court, a lower court ruling that temporarily stopped construction of President Trump's White House ballroom is overturned, essentially allowing construction to continue. It's a temporary win for the president as the legal process continues to play out.
14: It's going to be the greatest of its kind anywhere that's ever been built, and it's something that presidents have wanted to be built for over 150 years.
13: He calls the East Room, where events are currently held at the White House, tiny, and touts the 90,000-square-foot project.
14: The military is being taken care of because of the military component for drones and for missiles and for bulletproof glass and for all of the things that you've needed. The military's wanted this done for 100 years.
13: The ruling found that the National Trust for Historic Preservation, which sued to block the ballroom's construction, didn't have legal standing to challenge the project. The actual legality of the project itself was not ruled on, and Chief Justice John Roberts dissented, arguing the construction is, quote, likely unlawful. The initial ruling by a federal judge in March ordered the construction to be stopped unless Congress approved the project, citing that no statute grants the president authority to move forward. I'm Clayton Neville.
0: 19 after. U.S. attacks on missile positions in Iran takes its toll on the stock market when America in the Morning continues after these messages.
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0: A jump in oil prices after renewed hostilities in the Iran war is pushing bond yields higher, and mortgage rates are following suit. The average rate on the 30-year fixed loan jumped 6 basis points Monday, 6.87%, according to Mortgage News Daily. That's the highest level since June 2025. It's now up 12 basis points since Thursday and has risen more than 30 basis points in the last 2 months. As noted by CNBC, this comes on top of higher home prices, which seem to now be accelerating in some parts of the country due to lean supply. Wall Street suffers on the last day of August, pulled down by the U.S. attack on a missile position in Iran and the Iranian response by attacking a U.S. base in Jordan. That caused the 10-year Treasury yield to hit 4.75%, its highest level since last September, and also caused a barrel of oil to surpass $90. There are also concerns that the Fed may have no choice but to increase interest rates at their next meeting this month. Today's the first day of trading for the month of September. Damian Troisi has details from Wall Street.
12: I'm Damian Troisi, and this is the AP Markets Report. Stocks fell on Wall Street Monday. The S&P 500 index fell 0.3%. The Dow fell 374 points, or 0.7%. The Nasdaq Composite fell 0.1%. Still, all three indexes closed with gains for the month of August. Rising oil prices weighed down the broader market. The price of oil jumped following the U.S. attack over the weekend on Iranian sites in the Strait of Hormuz. The war has curtailed traffic in the Strait of Hormuz, which accounts for about 20% of the world's oil shipments. Higher energy prices because of the war have fueled already stubbornly high inflation. Energy stocks did gain ground, including ExxonMobil and Chevron. Damian Troisi, New York.
0: USA Today is out with Wallet Hub's annual Best and Worst Places to Retire report. Well, Orlando, Florida tops the list, followed by Miami and then Tampa. The city cited for tax minimization and good opportunities for retirees to continue paid work for extra income. 24 after. Army secretary resigns. Details when America in the Morning continues after these messages.
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0: It's 26 after. Welcome back. You're with America in the Morning. Army Secretary Dan Driscoll has submitted his resignation to President Trump after clashing with Defense Secretary Pete Hegseth. Fox News is reporting that Driscoll had raised concerns with the administration about the Army's transformation and readiness, including his belief that the President's Secretary of War had hindered those efforts, and that Driscoll brought up concerns with the administration surrounding Army readiness and Hegseth's blocking those efforts, specifically by firing the generals responsible for Army readiness. The resignation remains pending and has not been accepted by the White House. The jury continues its deliberations, and there is still no verdict in the Lindsey Clancy trial. Lisa Dwyer reports.
1: Jurors in the Lindsey Clancy trial have ended a third day of deliberating without a verdict on whether the Massachusetts woman is criminally responsible for killing her three children in 2023. Clancy, a former nurse, does not deny strangling her children, but claims postpartum psychosis led to her actions. Prosecutors argue she knew what she was doing. The jury could find her guilty of murder or manslaughter, or acquit her if they believe psychiatric problems were to blame.
20: I think it's the social implications of it. I think it's the strikes a chord with many, many people. It strikes a chord with, I think, obviously, women, because it's atrocious.
1: Her sentence could range from life in prison to confinement in a mental health facility. I'm Lisa Dwyer.
0: America in the Morning for Tuesday, September 1st, 2026, is produced by Jeff McKay. I'm John Trout. This is Westwood One.
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21: A better life with Dr. Sanjay Gupta.
22: It's about as tough a family problem as you can get. An adult child has cut off communication with a parent, or the other way around. It's often represented as ungrateful kids, difficult parents, but the truth, experts say, is usually a lot more complicated and more common than you would think. Researchers estimate 1 in 5 people will become estranged from their father at some point. But here's what I find hopeful. Going no contact isn't always the end of the story. Sometimes it's more of a painful pause that gives both people time to heal, reflect, and grow. The common thread among those who found their way back, they stopped pointing fingers and looked inward instead. If you are estranged from someone you love, first of all, I am sorry. Take care of yourself. Stay open. Don't lose hope. But also, don't waste time either. Life is short. I'm Dr. Sanjay Gupta, helping you live a better life.
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0: America in the Morning continues. Storm watch along the Texas coast. Here's AccuWeather.com meteorologist Matt Rendy.
15: Tropical storm Edward formed in the Gulf of America this past evening, and then it continues on a path toward the coast near Texas and Louisiana. AccuWeather hurricane experts are saying it will strengthen during the morning before making landfall around the Texas-Louisiana border early this afternoon. Edward will produce 1 to 2 inches along the Louisiana coast this morning and then intensify this afternoon into tonight as it moves inland. The heaviest area of rain will be 8 to 12 inches with an AccuWeather local storm max of 20 inches in eastern Texas. This could cause significant flooding. And as the storm makes landfall, there could also be wind gusts up to 60 miles per hour near the center of the storm. The rest of the southeast will be largely dry with some afternoon thunderstorms forming near the coast, maybe some heavier storms again in Florida, and areas away from the coast will be hot with highs well into the 90s and even a few 100s. Outside of Edward, it is also going to remain hot with sunshine in the south central U.S., and that heat and sun will also expand through the southern Great Lakes into the Tennessee Valley and Middle Atlantic. Highs again well into the 90s with several 100s. And then farther west, we'll have scattered afternoon thunderstorms forming over the southwest from Arizona to New Mexico and then northward to Wyoming into Montana and Idaho. A few of the storms will also extend eastward into South Dakota, Nebraska, and Iowa. Meanwhile, the west will be largely dry today, though we do have a storm moving onshore late with some showers forming along the coast in the northwest, and then a steadier rain will develop on the northwest coast tonight. For the Great Lakes, we'll have some stormy weather with some scattered afternoon thunderstorms in Wisconsin and Michigan, and then heavier storms from New York into Pennsylvania southward to Maryland. That's the nation's weather. I'm AccuWeather.com meteorologist Matt Rindy.
0: 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Far from a Category 5 hurricane, but it will have destructive power. Texas is bracing for a tropical storm as it churns toward the state's Gulf Coast. Flash flooding and high winds remain a threat. With the latest from the Lone Star State, here's Clayton Neville.
4: The National Weather Service has issued a tropical storm and flood warning for the Houston and Galveston areas as Texas prepares for impact.
10: Landfall is expected Tuesday afternoon near Chambers and Jefferson counties. At the time of landfall, we expect 60 mile per hour winds, and we expect a storm surge of 2 to 4 feet. In Chambers and Jefferson counties.
4: Texas Governor Greg Abbott says that the state's coordinating with emergency responders and with electric power providers.
10: The biggest problem we expect out of the storm at this moment in time is flooding. Some local rainfall may be as high as 10 to 15 inches. Some could be 3 to 4 inches per hour.
4: The Houston area expected to get as much as 9 inches of rain.
10: The most intense rainfall is expected to be in and around Harris County area. We should see some rivers rise, including the San Jacinto, Trinity, and Neches rivers. However, it's too early to determine whether or not the waters driving through those rivers would pose any imminent danger. That said, it's just common sense to the public. To watch for rising waters and rivers and the harm that it can cause you.
4: Bolivar, Crystal Beach, and High Island have been placed under a tropical storm warning by the Weather Service because the storm poses a threat to life and property in those areas. Weather experts believe rainfall rates could exceed 3 to 4 inches per hour at times in the heaviest downpours, which could lead to serious flash flooding, especially in urban and vulnerable areas. Texans being asked to stay off the roads at night especially, and in the heavy rain. First responders urging residents to be prepared for potential power outages. In Texas, I'm Clayton Neville.
0: The clock is ticking in contract talks between public school teachers in Seattle and the district, but classes won't start on schedule unless both sides agree on a new deal. The latest from correspondent Rich Johnson from Seattle.
12: Last week, teachers approved by 90% a strike authorization.
16: I think we need to have a contract. It needs to be a fair contract.
12: Fifth grade teacher John Shaw is among the 6,000 teachers, counselors, aides, and other staff seeking higher wages. But the big sticking point is the Seattle district's plan to restructure special education. The district says it wants to lower teacher caseloads and expand services. Shaw isn't buying it.
16: Everyone I've talked to who's looked at the district's proposal thinks that their proposal as it stands now will exacerbate that problem, makes pressure greater on not only the teachers, but also on the students.
12: His comments courtesy of KOMO. Bargaining got heated enough over the weekend that union negotiators walked out, but that was then. As for now,
17: there's a mediator in the building, there's a union, there is a district. We're all continuing to meet.
12: Seattle Public Schools Superintendent Ben Schuldiner told reporters Monday afternoon the talks are back on with the help of a mediator.
17: Because they're a third party, because they don't work for us and they don't work for the unions, they're part of PERC, right? PERC sends the person. There's just a sense of like, this can be very, very helpful.
12: Schuldiner referring to the Public Employment Relations Committee, which is supplying the mediator. The union strike deadline is midnight tonight. Otherwise, many of the parents of about 50,000 students will be scrambling for help as their kids stay home. I'm Rich Johnson in Seattle.
0: Despite the war with Iran, trade troubles with Canada, and the midterm elections 2 months away, President Trump is still hinting at a 2028 White House run, but also suggesting it will not happen. Sorting it all out, Washington correspondent Sagar Magani.
1: President Trump continues teasing another White House run, while also hinting it may not happen.
18: Are you serious about taking the third term?
19: Everybody asks me that question, and you know that the law is very strong on that. I'd love to run, but the law is very strong. I get asked by everyone. Well, even tonight, they're screaming at the event, 2028. Now, everybody wants me to do it.
1: The Constitution bans him from trying again, and the president acknowledges the law's not on his side. Still.
20: In 2.5 years, you may have a different president. May.
1: That was last month, but he's increasingly been describing post-White House life, lamenting his successor will try to claim credit for his work.
20: And I'll be home and I'll be saying that Senator again.
1: A week later, he again talked about sitting at home.
20: You don't want to see me cry, but I may be crying.
1: The mixed signals are a Trump hallmark. At last month's White House Correspondents' Dinner redo.
20: I want to save your ratings. I'm pleased to announced my intention to, and this is a somewhat of a scoop, my intention to run for a fourth term as President of the United States. I will be doing that. I will be having an official. In fact, I think I have. I won three times. Now I'm going to do it again.
1: The second time is always better.
20: And the third time will be better yet. I'm only kidding.
1: But ended the night wearing a Trump 2028 hat. Sagar Magani, Washington.
0: 17 till. More Americans oppose flock cameras, police neighborhood surveillance. Details on that and more when America in the Morning continues after these messages.
21: Volume.
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0: Welcome back. You're with America in the Morning. Now 15 till. A teenage girl who recorded a live stream of a shooting at a San Diego mosque and disseminated the attacker's white supremacist writings has been indicted for her actions. Correspondent Jennifer King has a follow-up.
27: A 17-year-old girl from North Carolina has been charged with murder and indicted by a grand jury for allegedly aiding and abetting a shooting at a San Diego mosque that killed three people back in May.
28: They wanted this, their carnage and destruction, recorded, live streamed,
2: and disseminate it out.
27: Forsyth County District Attorney Jim O'Neill spoke at a news conference in Winston-Salem.
2: The law in North Carolina is clear. A person may be guilty of a crime, although he or she personally does not do any of the acts necessary to constitute the crime. A person who aids and abets another to commit a crime is guilty of that crime.
27: The two teenage shooters stormed the Islamic Center and killed three men before taking their own lives. Authorities credit security guard Amin Abdullah, one of the victims, with helping protect 140 children by exchanging gunfire with the men and driving them outside. I'm Jennifer King.
0: In an effort to crack down on fraud, the Trump administration announced it's shutting down nearly 300 truck driver training schools. During a news conference held by Transportation Secretary Sean Duffy and Homeland Security Secretary Mark Wayne Mullen, they said that 110 schools were closed for granting driver's licenses to illegal immigrants, as well as 160 additional schools that Duffy says lacked proper space for driving tests or had unlicensed instructors. They cited multiple exams of drivers who were illegally granted licenses who killed people in crashes while behind the wheel. The officials also said there were incidents they investigated where the truck driver involved in a serious accident could not speak or read English. The leaders of China, Russia, India, and other heads of state are gathering at the Shanghai Cooperation Organization Summit. As correspondent Rika Ann Garcia reports, one of the top topics they're covering is how to counter U.S. influence.
3: The leaders of China, Russia, and India have gathered with other heads of state for the Shanghai Cooperation Organization Summit in Kyrgyzstan, where President Sadur Japarov welcomed them to a meeting billed as a counterweight to U.S. global influence. I would like to emphasize our unwavering support for China on key issues related to the fundamental principle of One China. We support your far-reaching global initiatives to advance security, governance, and civilization aimed at creating a more just, sustainable, and secure world order. Russian state media reported that Russian President Vladimir Putin and Chinese President Xi Jinping met on the sidelines of the summit. Putin will also hold talks with Iranian President Masoud Pezeshkian. Russia, now more than 4 years into its full-scale invasion of Ukraine, and Iran, 6 months into a war with U.S. and Israel, see the summit as a way to bolster relations with non-Western partners. I'm Rika Ann Garcia.
0: Treasury Secretary Scott Bessent is meeting with finance ministers of the world's largest economies this week in North Carolina. One of the key issues for the Trump administration is to get nations to rally around the sanctions against Iran. But there are questions as to one nation that was involved. Russia has been brought back by the U.S. into the G20, a surprise move that irked a number of finance ministers attending the conference, including many from Europe, due to the war with Ukraine. Bessent also met with the Russian finance chief at the conference, barring some reporters from attending. Shifting gears, the majority of people now oppose police license plate cameras in their neighborhoods, and they're saying, get the flock out of here. The new old tech guy, Chuck Palm, with that story.
8: You may not have noticed, but there's a camera on a pole near your house, and it reads your license plate every time you drive past. It's probably been there for a while. Now, America has changed its mind about it. A new YouGov survey went out to 20,000 people and shared the info with the Washington Post, and they found that 46% now oppose those cameras in their own community. 38% support them. A year ago, the majority was in favor. The big name in those cameras is called Flock Safety. More than 120,000 cameras working with one of over 5,000 different police agencies. And every month, they log billions of plates. But people aren't just answering the surveys. NPR found that Flock cameras have been vandalized in at least 36 states. Florida Governor Ron DeSantis just signed a bill banning the use of Flock cameras after a deputy resigned for using it to spy on his girlfriend. Dallas has more than 650 of these cameras, and police say there's at least 25 that have been destroyed. Flock CEO says people are committing a felony, and he's right. But privacy lawyers say the cameras let police see where any of us was on any given day. It sounds like Big Brother's watching, and people are fed up. Follow the new old tech guy on X, at Chuck Palm.
0: 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Here's Robert Workman.
9: The Cubs belted a team record 9 home runs yesterday, 3 of them off the bat of Alex Bregman as they barreled over the Brewers 17-3. It was Bregman's second 3-dinger game in August after never having done that in his entire 11-year career.
10: It was a good month and obviously driving the baseball up and down the lineup, but I think just the quality of the bat in the second half, it's been super consistent.
9: Chicago bagged 62 home runs in August. That's the second most in any month by any team ever. The Angels spanked the Yankees 10-1 to snap out of a 7-game funk. Twins trampled the Tigers 11-1. Ryan Jeffers went deep twice. Walker Jenkins just called up over the weekend. Hit his first big league tater. Welcome to the show, Meat. Rangers kicked some A's 8-1. Red Sox sank the Mariners 9-8 in 10 innings. Padres shut out the Reds 5-0. Michael King and his court scattered 5 hits. Phillies nipped the Diamondbacks 2-1. Philadelphia has won 5 in a row and went 21-7 in August. Best record in the bigs. Orioles edged the Rockies 2-1. Mets shaded the Rays 3-2. Robert Stock got his first major league win in over 7 years. Giants ended the Braves' 7-game win streak 7-3. Astros doubled up the White Sox 6-3 in a matchup of division leaders. And the Nationals hooked the Marlins 6-3. Dalen Lyle, red hot. He homered twice. That's 5 in his last 8 games and 20 on the season. U.S. Open tennis first-round wins for both defending champions. Top seed Aryna Sabalenka going for her 3rd straight title. And men's number 2 Carlos Alcaraz playing his first tournament after sitting out 4 months with a wrist injury. That's Tuesday Sports.
0: Thank you, Robert. Now 7 till. When we return on America in the Morning, it's been a decade since he took a knee, but the ripple effect continues after these messages.
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0: It's 5 till. America in the Morning continues. 30 years after the murder of Tupac Shakur, justice was served in a Las Vegas courtroom. The jury in the case of the drive-by murder of the famous rapper found Dwayne Davis guilty. Jurors deliberated for less than 3 hours before finding him guilty of murder with the use of a deadly weapon with the intent to promote, further, or assist a criminal gang. Prosecutors say Davis did not fire the gun that killed Shakur in the drive-by shooting near the Vegas Strip September 7th, 1996, but alleged the longtime leader of a Los Angeles street gang gave the order to gun down Shakur. The 63-year-old faces a possible maximum sentence of life in prison. His taking a knee may have cost him his career, but the activism surrounding Colin Kaepernick continues, correspondent Ed Donahue reports.
4: A decade after Colin Kaepernick took a knee that led to his exile, the ripple effects continue. The San Francisco 49ers quarterback did not stand during the national anthem before a preseason game in 2016 over racial injustice and police brutality.
12: He's exercising his constitutional right to...

0: goes by the nickname Graybeard, has reclaimed his record as the oldest hiker to complete the Appalachian Trail. Sanders started last September 6th in West Virginia, hiking the nearly 2,200-mile trail in out-of-order sections with breaks in between, finishing atop Mount Katahdin in Maine. Sanders first set the record in 2017 at age 82. 4 years later, 83-year-old MJ Eberhardt took the title. But within months, Sanders announced his plan for a comeback. By his count, he fell 71 times along the way, including just 200 yards from the finish, finishing at the age of 91. I'm Lisa Dwyer.
1: America in the Morning for Tuesday, September 1st, 2026, is produced by Jeff McKay. I'm John Trout. This is Westwood One.
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7: Oil and gas prices rise again. I'm Dave Anthony, Fox News. Oil's up more than 2%. Gas is a penny higher, putting AAA's national average for regular at $4.09 to start a new month after topping $4 a gallon every day in August for the first time ever, something President Trump will focus on at an afternoon meeting.
8: Everyone from small, mid-sized to large refiners today here at the White House, and the Interior Secretary, Doug Burgum, is telling us they're going to talk about red tape regulations on specific states like California and getting back to a policy where they're actually supporting these refiners into producing more gas to bring gas prices down.
7: Fox's Aisha Hosni also reports the U.S. keeps hitting Iran hard economically with sanctions and maybe militarily.
8: The president yesterday did say that if there were any future strikes on Iran, they would be limited. However, he did say that the U.S. might still smack them.
7: There is some friction in the military. Army Secretary Dan Driscoll has resigned after months of reported clashes with War Secretary Pete Hegseth. It is back to work this hour for jurors at Lindsey Clancy's murder trial, about to deliberate a fourth day her insanity defense.
9: The jury will decide if Lindsey Clancy knew what she was doing and if she could have stopped it when she strangled her three young children in January of 2023.
7: Fox's Nate Foy outside the courthouse in Plymouth, Massachusetts. If convicted, she could get life in prison. But in Utah, Tyler Robinson could face the death penalty in Charlie Kirk's assassination. And as Fox's Matt Finn reports from Provo, there's a key hearing 3 hours from now.
10: Tyler Robinson has yet to even enter a plea. So today, Judge Tony Graff is expected to rule on whether there's enough probable cause in this case to take it to trial. Now, both the defense and the prosecution have submitted lengthy written arguments for and against a murder trial.
7: In Las Vegas, Dwayne Davis convicted of murder in the shooting death of Tupac Shakur, the rapper, nearly 30 years ago. America's listening to Fox News.
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0: World's richest man, Elon Musk, once again opening his wallet to spend unfathomable amounts of money, not, by the way, to give to charity, not to save people's lives across the global south, no, to elect Republicans this cycle. At least $100 million, people are saying. There's some money from the left, too. Well, mostly just George and Alex Soros, who do give a lot of money in these sorts of things. But they are being drowned out by right-wing billionaires.
1: Yeah, drowned out. Yeah, they're accustomed to having left-wing, radical extremist, anti-American billionaires funneling money to Democrats who can corrupt everything. How dare Elon Musk, an immigrant from Africa who's pro-American and pro-capitalist, how dare he get involved? That's Chris Hayes at MS-13. MS-13DNC. Very bitter, very angry, very confused, low IQ, Chris Hayes. He is, as you know, he's Rachel Maddow. He's the Rachel Maddow, but with a very small penis. He is not quite exactly like Rachel Maddow, but he's got a lot in common with Rachel Maddow. Doesn't make her paycheck, but who does, really? I don't think there's anybody in the NFL or Major League Baseball that makes as much as Rachel Maddow for one day a week. Wow. Amazing. Well, very happy Tuesday to you, and welcome back once again. We are at 888-630-9625. Chris Hayes on MS-13DNC, very angry that Elon Musk would give money to political causes and politicians. Very bitter, angry, psychotic Chris Hayes. But it's fine when you got left-wing radical George Soros who gets pro-crime prosecutors elected, so there's more crime and more murder and more mayhem and just craziness. Crazy, crazy. Oh, I've got an update for you, a story I told you about last week. There was a woman stabbed to death in Virginia, close to the CIA, McLean, Virginia, in a park. And at 42-year-old woman with a three-year-old child, a single woman, though, turns out she was boinking a 19-year-old boy at the restaurant where she works. And what we learned yesterday is that she had taken pictures of them and the two of them and sent the pictures to his girlfriend. So that caused problems with him and his girlfriend. And that's why he murdered the lady. And, of course, he's an illegal alien. He's an illegal alien because Democrats love murder and Democrats love illegal aliens. There's not a lot that they love. Mostly they hate. They hate almost everything. Isn't that amazing? These people. Can I just say these people? Because these people are really, they're really something. It's kind of wacky because I was poking around yesterday. Got a friend, he's now retired, but a Washington, D.C. homicide detective, a great friend of mine. And interesting stuff, because yesterday he cracked some pretty amazing murders when he was you're working as a homicide detective in Washington, D.C. That's full-time work. You know, that's a full-time job. It is. Yesterday I was poking around, and I was reminded, who remembers, it was quite a while ago now in Washington, D.C., there was a young woman who was murdered, and her name was Chandra Levy. Chandra Levy was an intern on Capitol Hill working for a Democrat congressman from California. Named Gary Condit, and then Chandra Levy, a young woman, a perfectly nice and lovely young woman, who was incidentally carrying on an affair with the Democrat congressman from California. He was married to his wife, and she was a young woman who came to Washington, and these things have been known to happen. But it turns out that Chandra Levy she disappeared, and the news media tried to blame Democrat Congressman Gary Condit from California, and he was the villain of the story. And and it turned out he was carrying on this extramarital affair, as they're known. But it got complicated because they never found Chandra Levy for about a year until some guy in Rock Creek Park, very large urban park in Washington, D.C., discovered the remains of a body in Rock Creek Park, not far from this radio station, not far from my home, Rock Creek Park. And they found the body there. And it was a long time ago. She disappeared in 2001. And I was looking at this, yet a friend of mine cracked the murder case over time. And And I was looking at this yesterday and thinking, well, gosh, whatever happened to that? What happened to that guy and all this stuff? And it turns out that the guy that murdered Chandra Levy, and the media tried to blame the Democrat Congressman Gary Condit from California, the guy that murdered her, named Guandique, is named Guandique. They call him Guandique. And I had to go back and look at this guy because I didn't remember all the details. And it turns out that guy that was convicted of murdering her was, surprise, surprise, an illegal alien and a gang member with MS-13 back in 2001. And I had to go look at this to say, no, wait a minute, is that actually all right? Because that's pretty crazy. And it turns out, yeah, Guandique was an illegal alien from El Salvador. He is a member of MS-13, and he's the guy all the way back in 2001. And the Democrats said, well, we like that. How do we get more of that? Let's open the border. Let's wave in MS-13. Let's make sure that every gang south of the border comes into the United States. Honestly, I had to go back and look. I said, whatever happened to that? And my friend Jim is the guy that cracked the case and got Guandique, who was in and out of prison already, and the Democrats kept releasing him from prison because, you know, he's just amazing. These guys, these people, man, oh man. You know that the guy that assassinated Charlie Kirk, I guess we're going to decide today whether he's going to face trial or not. If he's not going to face trial, we should have a revolution in the United States of America, because they got this guy, Tyler Robinson, who assassinated Charlie Kirk, right? And it turns out did you know he's an LGBTQer? He's not an L though, because he's M, but, you know, he's male, but, so he can't be L, but he's G. He might be B. I don't think he's T, but he's on his way to prison, so he might become T. Tyler Robinson. And Tyler Robinson is a gay man that assassinated Charlie Kirk, and he was bragging about it to his boyfriend, whose name is Lance Twiggs. Lance Twiggs sounds like a fake gay name from a novel or something like that, Lance Twiggs. But he's the boyfriend of Tyler Robinson, so gay as the day is long. And, you know, at the summer solstice, that's pretty good. Pretty amazing stuff. We're also waiting for the ongoing trial of Lindsay Clancy, another Democrat, a woman who murdered her three children. And she figured, hey, they're mine. You know, what the heck, I could murder them if they were a little younger. Why can't I murder them now? And the Democrats are torn. I think that what we're going to find is that 9 women on the jury, at least one of them is going to be enough of a fan of Lindsay Clancy that there's going to be, I'm predicting a hung jury. Talking to my best girl about it this morning, I'm predicting a hung jury, because I think at least one of the women will, you know, more than 50% of white liberal women have been diagnosed with a mental illness of some kind. I think it's 56%. Got a bunch of them on the jury, none of them on the jury, and it's Massachusetts. So I think we're going to get some pretty crazy stuff. Also yesterday, speaking of transgender criminals, just as we were wrapping up the big radio broadcast yesterday, we learned from NBC in Philadelphia that a man dressed like a female is being sought in a Rehoboth Beach bank robbery. They got a bank robbery, and it's a tranny, and this is, it's kind of Joe Biden territory here. Man dressed like a female sought in Rehoboth Beach bank robbery, police say. The man, dressed like a female while wearing tight clothing and a wig, tight, now how could you tell, is sought after police say a bank in Rehoboth Beach was robbed on Saturday by the tranny. They got a lot of tranny crazy criminals out there, that's for sure. Delaware State Police say a man, quote, dressed like a female, end quote. That's a woman. That's a lady. Don't be, what's the word, transphobic, and there are other words for it, too, that they make up. They make up all these words. Delaware State officials say a man dressed like a female in tight clothing and a wig robbed a WSFS bank branch in Rehoboth Beach on Saturday. I don't know what WSFS is, but that's not my bank. According to police, the incident happened around 9:50 a.m., early to rise, you know, and on Saturday morning, when the man described by police as being thin in his 20s, he's going to be happy to hear, oh, they said I was thin. In his 20s and dressed like a female while wearing tight clothing and a wig, entered the WSFS Bank branch along the 19,000 block of Coastal Highway in Rehoboth Beach, Delaware. At the time, officials said the man passed an employee a note demanding cash. Hi, I'm Susie. I just made that part up. Once the employee complied, the employee got a note and complained. The note said, hey, I'm robbing you. Officials said the suspected bank robber, you're not really suspected anymore, fled the scene on foot with an undisclosed amount of cash. See, that's how you know that it's not alleged anymore. Police did not immediately share surveillance footage of the incident. Also, no weapon was ever shown, and no one was injured during the crime. So probably going to get off from a Democrat jury there. Now officials said an investigation is underway. Police are asking for help from the public to track down the culprit. You got to show the video of the person for the public to help, you know. Just remarkable stuff. Delaware State Police are asking anyone who may have information on this incident, release the video. Release the hounds. I think the hounds could still track down this person, too. Dogs are great, aren't they? So information may also be provided. You can go to the Facebook page and provide all the information you want. But we got another tranny that, you know, the cross-dressers tend to be criminal. It's more and more kind of amazing stuff. We got our Secretary of the Department of Treasury, Scott Bessent, out there talking about Canada, which is, what was I talking to a friend who's getting married next week, and she and her new husband will be going, just spending a little bit of time in Canada during their honeymoon. And I did make jokes about Canada, I think, when we started talking about this. But the marriage going to Canada, I'm like, Canada? What are you going to Canada for? That's a honeymoon in Montreal. I say, you know, Canada, and then I made jokes about Canada. I said, well, no, Montreal is great, and Canada's fun and everything. And I said, Canada's not bad. I said, if America had a father that slept around, you know, like Bill Clinton and every Democrat, if America had a father that slept around, Canada would be our bastard child, right? Am I right? Canada would be our bastard child, because I like Canada. I think Canada's great, of course. They got a dumb socialist who's the prime minister now, and he's not very bright. But all their medical professionals, their doctors and nurses, are fleeing Canada to come to the United States so they can be paid for the work that they do. You know, it's kind of an old-fashioned approach, but we've got that going. Listen, we've got a new. I just went off on that thing or two there because they're sort of fun, aren't they? They're crazy things. The Supreme Court yesterday really angered Democrats. And AOC is as dumb as a rock. Why, if she didn't have a boop, then, you know, people wouldn't boop, because she's not one of the great minds of our time, that's for sure. But she's out there. She loves talking to the cameras, and the cameras love talking to her. They love it. It's all about sex in the end with the Democrats. Everything is. But the Supreme Court clears the way for White House ballroom construction to continue. The Democrats just want to blow it. Who did we play, Michael, the other day? Said it's a Democrat, elected Democrat, who wants to blow up the ballroom and take a piece of it as a paperweight, which, the Soros prosecutor in Philadelphia, Larry Krasner, he's a terrorist. Left-wing jihadi terrorists, murderers there. They all love death. They're the bad guys. And, boy, are they the bad guys. Just extraordinary, these people. Want to blow it up. But now the Supreme Court has said, you can go ahead because the whoever it was, it's another government agency, pushing, oh, we have to stop this because we get to say who can build things. And the Supreme Court said, you don't even have the standing to challenge this, so get out the way. AOC... came out, and I think when she called for Fort Sumter to be bombed, didn't she? And she wants to bring back slavery now because she's a kind of an old-school Democrat these days. Just extraordinary. These people. Yeah, but the Supreme Court clearing the way for the ballroom to proceed. Democrats are anti-progress. They're Luddites. They're the Taliban. They tear everything down. When we were leaving here on Friday, The Democrats were busy tearing down statues in Richmond, Virginia, on pedestals. They're of Confederate leaders. And the reason the Democrats are doing that is because they're all Democrats. These racists, Confederate, Klan, terrorist, racist, all Democrats. And the Democrats are cleansing their own record. They're scrubbing their record so that no one can say, oh, yeah, this is who the Democrats are. And this is who they've always been. But the Democrats, they're the Taliban, and they're tearing down the statues of their own history. Speaking of terrorists, Abdul Rahman Mohammed al-Sayed, man, oh, man, these the socialist terror boy, we've got him. CBS News under fire for a headline talking about al-Sayed, and they're being accused of being racists. The CBS headline is racist. How could a CBS headline be racist? Well, I'll explain coming up. We've even got communists like these people are just unbelievable. Van Jones coming out and saying, hey, al-Sayed's too crazy for me, and I'm a communist. You know, I've got that coming up for you, too. Hating the Jews. We got a little Obama, very little Obama news, because he's vanished. Hey, how's that Obamacare doing? Didn't that make everything better? New York, they've got madness. Crazy woman stabbing and killing in Times Square. Police gunning her down. Democrats are on the side of the criminal. We got illegal aliens all over the place committing crimes. And we are at 888-630-9625.
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0: Dun, dun, dun. You see this father that ran out on the football field and tripped the 9-year-old kid, kicked the 9-year-old kid off his feet, who was running for a touchdown against his son's team? In Wisconsin, of all places, for the love of, come on, for crying out loud. Amazing. This tells you everything you need to know about Democrats, although you might want to know more anyway. WJLA, the local ABC television station in Washington, D.C., they've got the story. Illegal immigrant, you may remember the illegal immigrant 19-year-old who groped all these women at a Fairfax high school in the most crass of ways. They're, you know, grabbing their vital parts. Illegal immigrant who groped girls at Fairfax High School released to ICE, though. Hang on a minute. 19-year-old illegal immigrant who was convicted of assaulting 9 girls in the hallways of Fairfax High School was released from jail, because the Democrats love releasing people, but released into Immigration and Customs Enforcement custody yesterday, Fairfax County Sheriff's Office said. That means the Sheriff's Office must have made the decision and not the Soros prosecutor or the other Democrats.
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3: Fox News, I'm Therese Crowley. Nearly 1 year since the assassination of Charlie Kirk at Utah Valley University, 200 witnesses of 9,000 on hand have filed for victims' benefits like counseling, with a court hearing today on whether the crowd was really in danger, prompting Tyler Robinson's aggravated murder charge.
4: Both the defense and prosecution have submitted lengthy written arguments for and against a murder trial, and today they're expected to have 2 hours to argue in court as well. Tyler Robinson is charged with aggravated murder, which carries the death penalty.
3: Fox's Matt Finn, the Lindsey Clancy murder jury back giving no clues on their fourth day of deliberations. President Trump meets oil executives at the White House with oil prices back up to $88 a barrel after the president vowed to smack Iran again for its failed missile attack on U.S. forces in Jordan. 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

0: Yeah, the Democrats, they don't care what the crime is. They just love the criminal. Yeah, illegal immigrant. That's an illegal alien. Illegal immigration is illegal, as Senator John Kennedy once said. And for Democrats, that's still very confusing. Illegal immigrant who groped girls at Fairfax High School released to ICE. Released to ICE. And that's progress. Fairfax County, Channel 7 News, Washington, D.C., WJLA. A 19-year-old illegal immigrant who was convicted of assaulting nine girls in the hallways of Fairfax High School was released from jail into the custody of U.S. Customs Enforcement, Immigration and Customs Enforcement. On Monday, the Fairfax County Sheriff's Office told News 7. Now, listen to this. The county jail released Israel Flores Ortiz at 11:40 a.m. His release was cited as sentence served because they didn't really give him any punishment. The original release date was scheduled for September 3rd, but any chance they have to let criminals go early, they do it because they're Democrats. Virginians for Safe Communities President Sean Kennedy, nice Irish name, is a public safety watchdog and a member of the Fairfax County Criminal Justice Advisory Board. He told 7 News that he's been following the case closely. It's surprising, but it's very good news. The sheriff's office is cooperating with ICE on making sure this individual is being removed, Kennedy said. In a statement to 7 News, a spokesperson, genderless, for ICE, confirmed that they had Flores Ortiz in their custody. They were removing him, moving him through the legal process to deport him. On August 31st, that's yesterday, ICE officers arrested Israel Flores Ortiz following his release from the Fairfax County Adult Detention Center. The spokesperson said, on August 10th, a Justice Department immigration judge ordered Flores Ortiz removed from the United States. Democrats say they want more criminals from more places. Flores Ortiz will remain in ICE custody pending his removal from the country. ICE had issued a detainer against Flores Ortiz, but prior to Monday's transfer, the Fairfax County Sheriff's Office did not previously say if they were going to honor it. They have a woman, I think, could be a crossdresser, who's the sheriff there, and she likes criminals. Because she's a Democrat and a woman, and, you know, women sheriffs, get out of here. So in recent years, 7 News, 7 on your side, has extensively reported on Sheriff Stacy Kincaid's resistance to honoring ICE detainers. She even testified to members of Congress that she doesn't honor these requests unless there's a judicial warrant. She's pro-crime, pro-crime sheriff. And so now you get more crime. Get more crime. You know, it was the illegal alien that murdered the woman at the bus stop. We had an update on that a couple of days ago, too. 7 on Your Side News asked the sheriff's office if the Flores Ortiz case was a wider policy shift regarding ICE cooperation. As of publication, the sheriff's office had not answered that question. Why would she? She's a Democrat. They only sent a brief statement confirming they released Flores Ortiz to ICE custody in accordance with the Virginia law, allowing them to make such transfers no more than 5 days before an inmate's original release date. Yeah, sure, blah, blah, blah. Flores Ortiz, illegal alien groper of underage girls everywhere, was released 3 days earlier than planned because they want to let him loose. They really want him to be on the run. I'm not sure if this is a shift on behalf of the sheriff's office, but it's a very high-profile case with a lot of public scrutiny and a lot of very outraged parents who I think if they had not cooperated with ICE, this individual was freed back into the community, let alone to attend public schools again. They got him a job as a gym coach in a junior high for the girls, you know. There would be a lot of blowback, Kennedy said. He's the crime watcher. Channel 7. Reported this, the public outcry earlier this year. 7 News was first to tell you about Flores Ortiz, who was accused of groping girls, multiple 9 girls at the high school, and he's an illegal alien. And the Democrats want to run him for Congress because you know, your junior high school daughter's shower room is not enough for the Democrats. Flores Ortiz was ultimately accused of assaulting 13 girls. Some of them were as young as 13 years old. He was found guilty of assaulting 9 girls, and although he faced up to 9 years behind bars, he got less than 6 months in jail because Democrats are pro-crime and Democrats are pro-criminal. One of the teenage girls, one of the victims, spoke with News 7 and with their reporter Nick Minock shortly after the Flores Ortiz conviction. "It's impacted me because back then I didn't have to look around. I didn't have to look around and make sure nobody was going to touch me. Now I have to make sure I look around," the young girl told News 7. Demetrios Pikradias, I'm going with that, a nice Greek guy, attorney for one of the victims, released a statement on Tuesday saying that he appreciated the sheriff's office cooperating in the transfer of Israel Ortiz to federal authorities. But the matter should not be about partisan politics. Yeah, it's true. It's sad that it is about partisan politics because the Democrat Party is pro-crime. That's the thing about them. Flores Ortiz is from El Salvador and crossed the southern border in 2024. I said he was released into the country during the Biden administration. So Joe Biden is responsible for all these underage girls being sexually assaulted by an illegal alien creep. And Democrats are okay with that. None of the news media will report that because they're Democrats. You know, moving forward, Kennedy, Crime Watcher, said he hopes Fairfax County Sheriff's cooperation with ICE in this case means a change in policies. "I hope this is a turning point and that the sheriff's office no longer stands by its policy of non-cooperation with ICE," Kennedy said. I'm with him. I'm with Kennedy on that one. But you got to look out for these people. And again, I mentioned this a little while ago, and if you lived around here at the time, in Washington, D.C., that is, then you remember the Chandra Levy case. She was a young woman who came to Washington to work as an intern on Capitol Hill, and before long was involved in a sexual affair with a Democrat congressman from California named Gary Condit. And then, while that was going on, she disappeared. And Gary Condit, the Democrat congressman from California, he became the number one suspect in her disappearance. In fact, he was the only suspect in her disappearance. And Gary Condit, it turns out, was being a sleazeball and having an affair with this very young woman who came to be an intern in Washington and on Capitol Hill. But the he's a creepy Democrat and all that. And she thought, oh, he's going to leave his wife and we're going to be together forever. All this great stuff. But Chandra Ann Levy, she was born in 1977 and she was murdered in 2001. And her body was found in Rock Creek Park. And it turned out that the media was all wrong again, but it was sensational. There was a Democrat congressman and all this stuff. But then there was, and it went on for years and years, and there was the homicide investigation was opened again and again. And a friend of mine, a homicide detective in Washington, D.C., eventually found a guy already in jail, whose name was and continues to be Ingmar Guandique. And Guandique was put on trial and he was convicted. And then guess what? He was an illegal alien. It turns out that Guandique was an illegal alien. Where was Guandique from, Michael? Well, he was from El Salvador, just like the groping illegal alien. Isn't that amazing? And Guandique was an illegal alien who had already assaulted a number of women in Rock Creek Park, which is not far from where we live, and it's a big park in the city of Washington. But he bragged in prison that he's the guy that did it, and then he denied it in court because he's a criminal and he's an illegal alien. And it turns out that he's an illegal alien from El Salvador who was, hang on a minute, a member of MS-13. he's an MS-13 guy because Democrats love MS-13. Isn't that amazing? And 25 years ago, it was an illegal alien from El Salvador who was a member of MS-13, and he was convicted of and murdered, and murdered Chandra Levy, and probably sexually assaulted her. Her body was left and to rot in Rock Creek Park. And I got to tell you, these people, this has been going on now for how long? For 25 years that we had illegal aliens from MS-13 in the United States sexually assaulting and murdering young women. And that's 25 years ago. That's a long time ago. Boy, oh boy, oh boy. You people. And I honestly didn't know that. And I knew this story. I even covered it at the time in the news. And then a friend of mine was the homicide detective that got Guandique, even though it was a cold case. My buddy was great with cold cases. And this guy had to be sent back to El Salvador because that's where he's from. He's just amazing. He's from El Salvador, member of MS-13, an illegal alien in the United States, and Mara Salvatruala, you know, the Salvadoran gang. And isn't that great? Now MS-13 is a cable channel that NBC runs because they're pro crime. Yeah. So the Chandra Levy thing turns out illegal alien. For those who remember that case, you don't remember this because it was never reported. Illegal alien from El Salvador who's a member of MS-13 that murdered this young woman, and it was a horrible, terrible story, of course. But the Democrats make sure that we have more of this and not less of this because they're pro this and anti good stuff. They're against all the good things. Yeah, she was an intern. And actually she was working when she came to Washington. Interestingly, perhaps, she was an intern at the Federal Bureau of Prisons in Washington, D.C., and she vanished in May of 2021, was presumed murdered, skeletal remains found a year later in Rock Creek Park, and it was a cold case, and they blamed the media, blamed the congressman. But it turned out he wasn't the bad guy in all of this. Isn't that amazing? He lost his job in Congress, so there's that. Also, here's another one, because the illegal aliens are everywhere. I told you about this story. When was this? Not long ago. It wasn't last week, but I think the week before. When a woman was found stabbed to death. It was a 42-year-old woman, and her name Carmen Lizette Push. She's a Latinx woman, and she worked at a restaurant called, I think it's called Bites, B-I-T-E-Z, in Herndon, Virginia. Also working with her there, a 42-year-old woman with a 3-year-old child, working with her there, a 19-year-old man who has been charged in her stabbing death in Great Falls in Virginia, very nice area there, and it's kind of remarkable story, I've got to say. But the headline on this: Great Falls murder suspect upset victim sent screenshots on affair to his girlfriend. So it turns out that this illegal alien, Alexis Antonio Sadios Campos, is accused of killing the 42-year-old mother of a 3-year-old, Carmen Lizé Puch. Fairfax County police said. So the 19-year-old man charged in the killing of a woman found stabbed near the trail in Great Falls was angry that the victim, the 42-year-old mother that he murdered with a knife, she sent pictures of their affair to his girlfriend, right? And that's why he stabbed her to death, because, hey, this 42-year-old girlfriend of yours just sent me pictures of you and her together doing stuff. And he said, oh, well, you wait here. I'm going to go kill her now, because that's what they do, these people. In 2024, you see the killer, who is now in custody. Sadios Campos is in the country without documentation, the Department of Homeland Security said. He is from El Salvador. and came, hey, the El Salvador is getting a bad reputation here. Came to the U.S. in 2024 when Joe Biden was president, and they were waving all the criminal murderers and rapists into the country because the Democrats mean more crime, that everything they do is more crime. Yeah, so this guy is in the country illegally from El Salvador, probably a member of MS-13. Immigration Customs Enforcement said that he came in illegally in 2024, but he was arrested by Customs and Border Patrol and then released because Joe Biden, and now that woman has been murdered because she shared pictures of the two of them together. That's your Democrat Party. The woman's family is from New Jersey. They drove down after she was murdered because somebody has to take care of her three-year-old girl. Somebody's got to take care of her three-year-old girl. This is, it's all terrible stuff, and it is Democrat policy that creates all of this. Everything I've been talking about here is as a result, all these dead women are as a result of Democrat Party policy, official policy, and they're proud of their policies. They think their policies are great. I'm thinking maybe they should be held responsible on election day. But what do I know? 888-630-9625.
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Also, just a few days ago in Virginia, a man released on bond days before arrest in Fairfax County machete attack. It's a machete attack. And here's a guy, just look at a still photo of him, and you say, well, that's an illegal alien. Santiago Castellano Chavez, 26, was arrested nearby apartment complex shortly after the incident where he attacked a man with a 22-inch machete, and he hacked up Cesar Gonzalez, who said, I don't even know the guy. He's wandering around this shopping mall all the time, every day, but he attacked me with a 22-inch machete.

0: 70, killing two of the members of the family and severely wounding the other two members of the family. Another illegal alien, because the Democrats encourage this. They incite this. They entice this. They make more of this. This is quite amazing. Nolasco is the machete boy's name, and the Democrats, they just amazing. Jose Caballero Nolasco of Germantown, traveling northbound in the southbound lanes of I-270, struck a Toyota head-on at 6:46 p.m. on Saturday, and he was the sole occupant of the probably stolen car that he was driving, a Mustang, and he killed a nice woman and her daughter because he's drunk, and he's a drunk Spanish-speaking illegal alien that the Democrats waved into the country. Just amazing. Killed 46-year-old Musamat Shamima Begun of Burke, Virginia, and her 23-year-old daughter, Ariba Jaheen. Killed them both. Another illegal alien kills another family. Yeah, speaking of which, we're taking drugs.
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2: Two murder cases in two courtrooms in two states. I'm Dave Anthony, Fox News. One is ending. Lindsey Clancy's jury just started a fourth day deliberating in Plymouth, Massachusetts.
3: They were probably tired. It's emotionally draining and very, very taxing, and they spend all day except for a little lunch breaks.
2: Clancy's attorney, Kevin Reddington, is using an insanity defense in the killing of Clancy's three children. In Utah, a judge could decide today if Tyler Robinson will go on trial in conservative activist Charlie Kirk's assassination.
4: Tyler Robinson is charged with aggravated murder, which carries the death penalty. It's aggravated because the state alleges the shooter, Tyler Robinson, shot into a crowd, which carried a risk of harming other people. But Robinson's defense is challenging that heightened aggravated factor.
2: Fox's Matt Finn outside the court in Provo. President Trump's again urging the governor of Illinois to call him so he can send the National Guard to Chicago, something Democrat J.B. Pritzker insists won't happen to deal with what the president called in a Truth Social post this morning, Chicago violence unchecked at record levels. This is the day after a murder in New York City's famous Times Square.
5: Investigators say a woman pulled out two large butcher knives out of a Target bag and stabbed two people. She killed a 32-year-old woman who was here from New Jersey.
2: The attacker is also dead. Fox's Alexis McAdams reports from Times Square. Police shot her.
5: Officers say they told her to drop the weapons over and over again and even tried to taser, which was unsuccessful, before these shots were fired.
2: The U.S. could attack Iran again, with President Trump considering strikes that would reportedly be very limited, while Fox's Trey Yingst in Tel Aviv says
6: Iran's President Masoud Pezeshkian has indicated Iran is still interested in an agreement, but President Trump told Fox News he isn't sure he can depend on Iran for a deal, as the Iranian economy is under new economic strain due to the ongoing U.S. sanctions and the naval blockade.
2: As for our economy, the president will meet with oil refiners today, discussing lowering gas prices that continue to top $4 a gallon. America's listening to Fox News.
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0: My campaign has never been about a streamer in California. He doesn't speak for me. I don't speak for him. There are a lot of things he says that I deeply agree with. People deserve health care. We shouldn't be fighting dumb wars. The war in Iran is ridiculous. Donald Trump is a fascist. All true. There are things he said I disagree with. There are things he said he now disagrees with.
1: Yes, the Osama bin Laden of the Senate race this year. That's Abdul Hassan Mohammed al-Sayed. He hates the English language. He hates Western civilization. He hates everything, let's face it. Well, very good and happy Tuesday to you once again, and welcome back. We are at 888-630-9625. There is a kind of an amusing, ridiculous, pathetic story going around Washington, D.C. Turns out in Arlington, Virginia, just across the mighty Potomac River from the capital city, where I live and where I work, and it's back to school time, and the news story is that a lot of parents are very anxious, and students are allegedly very anxious about going back to school. They're angry, Democrats are. They're mentally ill. They're all mentally ill. Because ICE, Immigration Customs Enforcement, has arrested a lot of illegal alien gang members, like the illegal alien gang member that grabbed, what did he, grope 13 underage girls at Fairfax County High School. And he's just been, they put him in jail for about 10 minutes. And as he was released, thankfully, he was very unusual in Fairfax County. He turned over to Immigration Customs Enforcement, so he can be deported back to El Salvador. But in Arlington, in Virginia, very close into Washington, D.C., in Arlington, the news story is that parents are crying to the cameras, and they're like, oh, no, I can't let my kid go back to a school where they might see an illegal alien gang member with an MS-13 or Tren de Aragua being arrested at school. They'd rather have the sexually assaulting career child sex predator criminal gang members from third world countries in the shower room with their daughters, because they're just not very bright. Extraordinary stuff. Yes, sir. And in fact, Michael, do we have that soundbite of this lady, of this mother talking about it? Because this mother, I think this was on the WMAL news yesterday, and they've got kids, and sometimes they have mothers with kids, not all the time, because, you know, Democrat men have babies now. They have wombs and ovaries. They've got everything you need. And these parents, very upset. They don't want their kids going to school, not because the school is full of illegal alien child sex predators and gang members from Spanish-speaking countries, but because the illegal alien gang members who sexually assault the underage girls, they might be arrested. That's why they're very upset. And the mothers in Arlington, they're very, very concerned that their kids shouldn't be allowed to go to a school in an environment where criminals might be arrested. Isn't that amazing? That's what they're doing. They're upset that law enforcement might enforce the law and illegal aliens would be arrested at school rather than being allowed to roam free. This is how dumb they have gotten. Do you have that soundbite there, Michael? That, well, it's let's listen to what Barbara Britt yesterday, one of the fine reporters, great reporters on WMAL in Washington, my mothership radio station, telling us what's going on in Arlington, Virginia, where the parents are and the kids are afraid to go back to school because illegal aliens there, they're not concerned about the illegal alien gang members sexually assaulting the underage girls all over the place. They're concerned that federal law enforcement might arrest illegal alien child sex predators.
2: Their parents are afraid to send their kids to school, or kids who stop coming because they're scared.
3: School board member Zariah Tapia Hadley noting the jump
1: Zariah
3: in immigration
1: Tapia
3: enforcement.
1: Hadley.
2: Since January of last year, ICE has made close to 11,000 arrests across the Commonwealth. Uh-huh. Nearly three times what we saw in all of 2024 uh-huh. combined.
3: Nearly uh-huh. a third of the student body in Arlington County Public Schools is Hispanic or Latino.
2: Families have to make emergency plans for Latinx. People to take their children if they don't come home.
1: Are they illegal?
3: Adding immigration
1: if they don't come home?
3: Not allowed
1: well, they could
3: in schools
1: be murdered.
3: In Arlington.
1: They could be murdered by illegal aliens with machetes and gang members. If their kids don't come home, It's not because of Immigration and Customs Enforcement, you maroon. You really, honestly, every day is an IQ test. And she's crying. She's literally crying. Not that the child is unsafe from gang members and illegal aliens, but that the child might be unsafe from Immigration and Customs Enforcement. And apparently there are a lot of Latinx living there because, you know, Joe Biden opened the borders and waved in tens of millions of illegal aliens, lots of gang members and child sex traffickers and drug traffickers and all that. Oh, no, there have been 11,000 arrests across the Commonwealth of Virginia last year, three times what it was when Joe Biden was in the White House. Isn't that amazing? The year before. That's just great stuff. You people are all mental. You do understand that, don't you? You're pro-crime, and everything you're pushing for means more crime. You get that. Now, tell me you get that, because every day is an IQ test. Isn't that amazing? All right, Michael, let's take a it's past time for a phone call. Let's take a phone call. Let's go to the big board, and let's go to Scott calling from the Commonwealth of Virginia. Scott, you're on the Chris Plant Show.
4: Hey, Chris.
1: Hey, Scott.
4: How you doing? Thanks for taking my call.
1: Yeah, man.
4: So I was just getting a little bit of joy out of all these El Salvadorians. They're going to be going straight to CECOT. I know you're familiar with CECOT.
1: Yeah, that's where Senator Chris Van Hollen went down there to hang out with a gang member that sexually assaulted and murdered the mother of five, right?
4: That's right.
1: Yeah.
4: And the place, I don't know if you've seen footage, is amazing. I mean, it's clean. It's 100% lockdown. They got armed guards everywhere. You know, the racks are four high, and they're all stainless steel, no linens. They get T-shirts and boxers. And that's it. It's like 80 guys to a cell. I mean, we need to take a page out of Bukele's book. And when you create an environment like that, you're just going to have less crime. That's really all it is to it. But I know that these guys from El Salvador know where they're going, and I'm sure they are not happy about it.
1: Well, you know, with the Democrats, they might just release them back into the general population because they, you know, I got to, again, Senator Chris Van Hollen, went to meet with an MS-13 gang member and hang out with him and have a photo op with him, and that's all considered to be good, wholesome stuff if you're a Democrat member of the United States Senate in the 21st century. I got to say, well, Scott, what is the matter with these people?
4: Oh, well, they're Democrats. That's the first thing. But, you know, if really Holland likes Seacock so much, he should just stay down there with all of his buddies. He can have a great old time.
1: Just amazing. Senator Chris Van Hollen was very concerned. The woman was Rachel Morin, mother of five, went out for a walk in her peaceful, crime-free neighborhood when an illegal alien gang member from El Salvador attacked her, raped her, and murdered her, leaving her five children without a mother who was raped and murdered by an illegal alien. And the Democrat senator from that state, from Maryland, Chris Van Hollen, went down to El Salvador to hang out with and protect and defend and stand up for the rapist, murderer, illegal alien. And I've got to say, and I'm really not kidding anymore, Scott. It's time that the Democrat Party was disbanded. It's time that the Democrat Party was relegated to the ash heap of history. It should go the way of the Bull Moose Party, and we've had other parties that have come and gone, political parties that have come and gone. The Democrat Party is the party of the plantation and the Confederate States of America and the bullwhip and the KKK and the SDS and the every name a terrorist group in the history of the United States. And you're naming a Democrat organization. And now they're terrorizing, honestly, they're electing and running for the Senate in Michigan these people who are pro-terrorism, who are genocidal Jew haters, and they're anti-American, anti-capitalist. They want to open the borders, have no border at all, have no immigration customs enforcement. We had one of the idiots who's running for office the other day saying, oh, we've got to go back from ICE to INS, Immigration Naturalization Service. So he wants to change the name of it. These people are really dumb and corrupt people. And that includes Chris Van Hollen, the Democrat senator from Maryland, who honestly was down there to meet with the murderer and bring him refreshments and nice cool drinks. Just amazing stuff. And honestly, and you said it, Scott. I said, well, you know, we do. They're just this is the Democrat Party today, and they are the third world. They even the people that grew up in New York City and went to Harvard, they represent the third world. They are banana republic leftists. Am I being too mean, Scott?
4: GoFundMe page to send them all to these countries they praise so highly. Oh yeah, Haiti. Well, President Trump said Haiti's a beephole, so they all had to leave.
1: Yeah.
4: Oh no, Haiti's great.
1: Right. Yeah.
4: Make up your mind.
1: Well, the Clintons fixed Haiti. They, you know, they kept going down there, presumably for sexual kink, because what else would they be doing there? And and Haiti good, Haiti bad, Haiti good. And then when there are a million Haitians here, oh, the Haitians are the nicest people in the world, especially Barbecue, the cannibal, the gang leader of the cannibal gang. One of my favorite Haitians, I think, Scott. And look, not every culture is equal. Not every culture is the same. In the United States, we've done a really good job of elevating our status, our standing of our culture. And even though there are Democrats here who burn everything to the ground, our culture is the coolest. And you know, you never hear, Scott, of people saying, "Oh, I can't wait to leave the United States for a socialist country." Can you name one person, Scott, that has proudly declared, "I'm leaving. The United States is too bad. I'm leaving for a socialist country"? Have you ever heard that story, Scott?
4: Just Rosie. She didn't move.
1: That's good.
4: She didn't move to a socialist country, although Ireland is not doing well either. So.
1: Yeah. Right. She moved to Ireland. They shouldn't have let her move in. They should kick her out as soon as possible. But she moved there with millions of dollars. So, you know, it's better being a socialist and in a socialist country when you're a multimillionaire. Makes everything easier.
4: Socialism doesn't affect you then.
1: Yeah, well, that's of course right. Yeah, and that's the same thing with the people, the lefties living in New York and Los Angeles and the whole thing. Scott, thank you. Thank you very kindly. Got another caller from Herndon, Virginia. Let's talk to Tricia calling from Herndon, Virginia. Patricia, you are on the Chris Plant Show.
5: Well, good morning, Chris. Thanks for taking my call.
1: Well, thank you very kindly.
5: I just wanted to... I was listening the last hour, and then you segued into this Arlington County parents.
1: Uh-huh.
5: And just on your repertoire, I want to be remembered Nabra Hassanan. It was back in 2017 or 18. She was a student in my daughter's class at Reston South Lakes.
1: Uh-huh.
5: And walking home from Ramadan, the Adams Center, about 3 o'clock in the morning, was attacked by an illegal MS-13 member, beaten, raped, murdered. And, Stacey Kincaid at the time, brilliant as she was in a twist about, Islamophobia or sanctuary state. And she came up with road rage. So why this guy is driving around with a baseball bat 3 o'clock in the morning, attacking young women.
1: And road rage, there's nobody else on the road at that hour of the morning. So that, you're right. In 2017, Nabra Hassanan, 17-year-old American girl, Reston, Virginia, raped and murdered the killer Darwin Martinez Torres, an illegal immigrant, because the Democrats and every I've got to say, Tricia, the blood of every one of these people is on the hands of the Democrat Party.
5: It's unbelievable. At first, it was all about, Islamophobia. You know, someone killed her for Islamophobia. And then when they found out who really did it, they just went quiet. Crickets.
1: Yeah. They're just psychos. I don't understand that. Where do these psychos come from? Illegal alien from El Salvador. He was 22 years old at the time. He murdered 17-year-old Nabra Hassanan. And And this, I mean, again, we all know George Floyd's name, right, Tricia? But not Nabra Hassanin. Why is that? Because, and the reason is, the Democrats, with their information dominance and media dominance, academic dominance, they don't care. They genuinely did not care and do not care about Nabra Hassanin because, you know, she was murdered by an illegal alien, and they care about the illegal alien, protecting and defending the illegal alien, but not the young woman that was murdered by the illegal alien, honestly. Tricia, thank you very much for the call. You have a wonderful voice. Thanks. We're at 888-630-9625.
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0: Ah, yes. I said this earlier today, and it looks like it's happening in this Clancy trial, the woman that murdered her three children, right? And the jury says they can't come to a unanimous decision. I said earlier, and I said yesterday, that one of the white women on the jury will hang it up, and this will be a hung jury. I said to my best girl this morning, this is going to be a hung jury. I said in hour one, the first part of hour one this morning, that I think that the jury in this case is going to be a hung jury. And one of the things you got to keep in mind is that 56.3 of white liberal women between the ages of 18 and 29 have been diagnosed with a mental health condition. And there are nine women. The jury is aged from 20 to 70 years of age. 20 years of age to 70 years of age. Nine women and three men. I was doing jokes that it's taking so long because the men have to keep explaining things to the women. It's a joke. Calm down. But the jury aged 20 to 70. And 56.3% of white liberal women between the ages of 18 and 29 have been diagnosed with a mental health condition by a medical professional, mental health professional. And you got nine of them on the jury, and there you go. So we've got, so far the judge has now told them, go back and continue to convene, but I'm betting right now, and I bet yesterday, and I was telling my best girl over the weekend, that I think that the women on this jury are going to hang the jury, and, you know, honestly, they said you was hung, and they was right. The just amazing stuff. Yeah. Oh, and I should also straighten this out. Chris Van Hollen, the Democrat senator, he went to El Salvador to pal around with Kilmore Abrego Garcia. Remember, he was the wife-beating, baby mama-beating, gang member, human trafficker, illegal alien. The Democrats love human trafficking. They're the old party of slavery.
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4: Fox News, I'm Lillian Wu. It's day four of verdict watch in the Lindsey Clancy murder trial with jurors telling the judge they're not able to reach a unanimous verdict.
5: I'm going to ask you to go back out. Like I said, keep in mind the instructions I gave you, reviewing the evidence, and I'd ask you to resume your deliberations at this time.
4: Jurors are deciding if she should be held criminally responsible for killing her three children. It's been nearly a year since a gunman shot and killed Charlie Kirk in Utah, and today a judge is expected to decide whether there's enough evidence to take the suspect, Tyler Robinson, to trial.
6: Now, both the defense and prosecution have submitted lengthy written arguments for and against a murder trial. And today they're expected to have 2 hours to argue in court as well.
4: That's Fox's Matt Finn. 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
13: Dot

0: Yeah, 11,000 illegal aliens arrested in Virginia, and got an angry mother. I want my children to be raised by illegal alien gang members who are child sex predators. That makes good sense. Maybe you're too dumb to be a parent. Is that possible? Not in D.C. Not in D.C. Amazing. All right, let's go. We've got a lot of crazy Democrats to get to, but right now let's go to a normal person. Let's go to Mike calling from the Republic of Texas. Michael, you're on the Chris Plant Show.
1: Oh, hello, hello. Great show. Love to hear your voice every morning. You had a caller yesterday. I believe her name was Rachel, and she was talking about putting a stop to the Islamification of America and stopping the Muslim takeover and so forth.
0: Uh-huh.
1: Here in Texas, we got Chip Roy, Ted Cruz, Ken Paxton. They're all running their mouth. People call in and say that stuff on the radio. But what I want to know is, you know, when do we get to a bridge too far?
0: Uh-huh.
1: When they cross the line, what does that line look like?
0: Uh-huh. Well, that's a fair question. Yeah, and you do have good guys in Texas. That's for sure. You know, I live in Washington D.C., so it's all uphill from here. But Chip Roy and Ted Cruz and you're right. You've got good people in Texas, and they're aware of the fact. And you know, we're not looking to roll over Muslims or Islam. We're looking to not be rolled over by Muslims and Islam. Is that what you're thinking, Michael?
1: Well, yes, yeah, that's what I don't understand. They say we're going to stop the takeover. Well, how far do they have to go before we, quote, start stopping it? And
0: right.
1: In the process of stopping it, what are we actually doing? What is the process?
0: Right. Well, and what is your I've got my thoughts on that, but what is your thinking on that, Mike?
1: Well, to be honest with you, the only way to stop the Muslim invasion of America and the rest of the world is to do to them what Saul was instructed to do to the Amalekites. Let's put it that way. if you don't know, you'll just have to look it up. But that's the only way to stop the Muslim invasion.
0: I'm guessing that it involved wiping them out. You know, it's kind of an old school area. The Islamists. Takeover of Western Europe, which is very much underway, has the Democrats have made everything bad hip again, Michael. In fact, most of it was never hip in the first place, but they've made anti-Semitism hip and cool. They've made being pro-Hamas a torturous, raping, murdering a death cult of Islamism, and the Democrats have made being pro-Hamas cool, being pro-Hezbollah cool. And of course, Hamas and Hezbollah would kidnap them and chop them to pieces in tunnels and sexually abuse. You know, the October 7th, there was a lot of post-mortem sexual assault. That is dead bodies that they were sexually assaulting. And the Democrat Party is, writ large, is applauding all of this. They're applauding Hamas and Hezbollah and Iran. And keep in mind that it was Barack Hussein Obama and his gang and John Kerry that with their joint comprehensive plan of action that guaranteed that Iran would have billions of dollars in funds and the green light to spin centrifuges in secret to enrich uranium in secret to build nuclear warheads in secret to extend the range of their ballistic missiles in public. The Democrat Party is they're undermining civilization itself, Western civilization, Israel representing civilization in that region of the world. As opposed to their neighbors all around them, where you're not going to, you know, use any of the countries around them as a model for advancing civilization in the 21st century. But the Democrat Party, they're the bad guys in all of this. And they, you know, you look at what's going on, Mike, in Minnesota and Minneapolis, and you had the idiots out in the street. You know, ICE is out there arresting illegal aliens, and you have mentally ill young women crashing their cars into federal agents who have guns drawn or ordering them to get out of their car. That was Renee Good. And then their boy, Alex Preddy, who brought his semi-automatic pistol to the protest where he had already been violently attacking immigration officials. The left is the biggest stain on civilization right now, Mike, and the Democrat Party in the United States of America is the most important ally that the Islamic Revolution has in Iran, from Barack Hussein Obama to these fascists that we've got. In fact, we've got some of them lined up for you here, Michael. But you're right. The our culture and our civilization, and let me broaden that a little bit, culture and civilization are under assault right now. And the Islamists, again, the invasion out of North Africa this time around is not by ship, it's not on horseback, it's not with swords, but the cultural takeover of Western Europe is happening. Again, the most frequently used name for a newborn boy in the United Kingdom is Mohammed, and the second most common name for a newborn boy in the United Kingdom is also Mohammed, but with a different spelling. And they, their leaders, will tell you, in two generations, the United Kingdom will be a Muslim country, and they're saying the same thing about the United States of America, though it may take a little longer because we're bigger. But there is an effort to conquer civilization going on by the Muslim hordes, by Muslim armies who are planning on Islamizing. You know, they're on a mission from God. They're like the Blues Brothers, but with guns. And it's crazy, Michael. And my answer to your question, you know, what are they doing about it? The answer is nobody's doing anything about it, Michael, because they're afraid to say out loud what people might be concerned about. And the reason, Michael, people are afraid to say it out loud is because of the left, because of the Democrat Party, who will scream at you and cancel you and destroy your career and your family and your business. If you say, gee, I don't think Minnesota would be better if it were under Sharia law, and the Democrats will shout you down. The most important ally that the Islamists have is the Democrat Party. What do you think about that, Mike?
1: Well, yeah, you're dead on. I mean, Lindin's version of that is where in all of recorded human history has Muslims immigrated to another country and lived peacefully. But the a point that I want to make is everybody's all about this Sharia law ban, but no one has a written out what the ban consists of. And according to Sharia, of the father of a prepubescent female can enter into a marriage contract with an adult male. Well, in our country, according to our laws, that would be illegal. My question is, if your ban prohibits that, how do you police that, and how do you enforce it?
0: Yeah. Yeah, we should frown upon honor killings, too. You know, if a young woman is off dating and, you know, a Catholic or something, and if, God forbid, they're having relations, then dad would be entitled to slaughter the young girl. And it is known to happen from time to time. But, Mike, there's audio I want to get to because I've got Abdul Al-Sayed. I like to call him Abdul Hassan Muhammad Al-Sayed. I use his full name. Get your name out my mouth. And he's a belligerent third-world anti-American. Democrats are running for the U.S. Senate. Michael, thank you. And you should check back in with me on this, see if anything evolves on all of this. Let's go to soundbite numero uno. As the Democrats say, they don't like English as a language or civilization as a model. They're not the good guys. Thanks, Mike. Let's go to Abdul Al-Sayed. He was on The Breakfast Club with Charlemagne the Misspelled God. He misspells the word the in the title of his show because we're making everyone stupider. We're making everyone more dumb, more illiterate. We're attacking the English language. Well, the Democrat Party is. The left is. Here's Abdul Al-Sayed with Charlemagne the Misspelled God, who, as I was reading today, is, what is he, 5'5" or something, 5'6". He's actually standing on that seat at the counter when he's on the radio. But here's Abdul Rahman Muhammad Al-Sayed on The Breakfast Club talking about their buddies, their buddy Hassan Piker. Hassan Piker, wipe Israel off the map, kill all the Jews, destroy America, capitalism bad. He's Hitler with, well, I guess Hitler had a mustache, too. Let's go to, here is Abdul Rahman Muhammad Al-Sayed, Democrats running for Senate in Michigan on The Breakfast Club, because it's all just a fluffy hot tub when you're a Democrat.
2: The way we do politics is like, everybody thinks they learned the lesson from the 2020s where cancel culture doesn't really work. Mm-hmm. And now there's this massive effort to cancel Hassan.
0: What?
2: My point is that I don't do cancel culture. Mm-hmm. I go everywhere. I talk to everybody. I hang out with you guys. I hang out with Hassan. I hang out with Jesse Waters on Fox.
0: No, you don't. You met him once, and that's it. It's not a regular part. No, but cancel Hassan Piker. You can't cancel Hassan Piker just because he's Hitler in the modern world. And he doesn't do that because he's so open-minded. And now they want to cancel in the 2020s. The lesson, he says, of the 2020s is that cancel culture doesn't work. I could go down a long list of people who would tell you that it worked very much when the left was inflicting it upon everyone in civilization. And, oh, cancel Hassan Piker. But I don't do that. I don't care what he said. And here he is. He loves Hassan Piker, who is, should be wearing an armband and goose-stepping around America.
2: My campaign has never been about a streamer in California. He doesn't speak for me. I don't speak for him.
0: Sure.
2: There are a lot of things he says that I deeply agree with. People deserve health care. We shouldn't be fighting dumb wars. The war in Iran is ridiculous.
0: People
2: Donald Trump is a fascist.
0: Healthcare.
2: All true.
0: Donald Trump
2: is
0: a fascist.
2: There are things he said I disagree with. There are things he said he now disagrees with. Mm-hmm.
0: Fascist. Uh-huh. And Charlemagne the misspelled dwarf, he's not being challenged. These people, they're out there like shooting babies in Times Square when they go to lunch. These are the bad guys. These are not the good guys. These are not good people. And the Democrats are running, I'll say it, for the U.S. Senate in Michigan, of all places. Completely insane. I'll say it, here he is. His middle name is Mohammed. And, the mayor of New York is a terrorist. The Democrat Party, they've just thrown in completely with Hamas and Iran. They are the bad guys. Just amazing stuff. Abdul Rahman Mohammed Al Sayed.
2: I think if you sat down with Hassan and you were like, hey, does this person hate certain groups of people? It's not what they're trying to turn him into be. They're trying to equate him and David Duke and him and Nick Fuentes. And the fact that they're working so hard to character assassinate him suggests that there is a disjunct there between what he's actually saying and what people hear him saying who actually pay attention. If anybody starts to pick you apart out of context, it's never done in good faith.
0: Yeah, sure. It's never done out of good fun. Now, we've played lots of audio of Hassan Piker and his absolute fringe, beyond the fringe, radical, extremist lunacy. We've played it for you. And Al Sayed is running for the Senate as a Democratic Socialist, and that is the Democrat Party. And the Democrats want him to win. And the Democrat Party should break away and form the Confederate States all over again. They should do it a second time, as they did the first time when their president was Jefferson Davis. Trying to make him out to be David Duke. Well, true, David Duke was not invited to campaign with Republicans running for the Senate in Michigan or any place else. First of all, David Duke was elected as a Democrat repeatedly, just by the way. The fascist, racist David Duke, who was an actual Klansman, and he was he switched to be a Republican at one point, but he was he was elected as a Democrat, and never mind all that, because you people, and we've got, I got to tell you, I can play the Hassan Piker audio all day long. Just amazing.
3: I say I hate America all the time. A lot of motherfuckers want to kill me over that take, but at least I say it with my f***ing chest.
0: Yeah, no, a lot of people don't want to kill you for saying it, but these communists and jihadis, like Al Sayed there, honestly. David Duke unsuccessfully ran as a Democratic candidate for the state legislature during the 1970s and 1980s, culminating in his campaign 1988 Democratic presidential nomination. Mm-hmm. After failing to gain any traffic within the Democratic Party, he started switching again and doing all kinds of stuff because he claimed he was a born-again Christian, and he said he gave up racism. And he became a Republican, but he said he renounced anti-Semitism and racism, and he was no hero of the Republican Party. But you guys have Hassan Piker as a hero of the Republican Party. Amazing stuff.
4: Doesn't matter if rapes happen on October 7. Like, that doesn't change the dynamic for me even this much.
0: The rapes in Israel by Hamas and the army, kidnapping, murdering, torturing, disfiguring, raping, that doesn't bother him at all. No problem. Just amazing stuff, this Democrat Party. And Abdul Al-Sayed, he likes Canada, am I right? He really likes Canada, but he doesn't like Michigan. He doesn't like Ohio. He doesn't like the United States. Here is, he's running for the Senate in Michigan. In the United States of America, Abdul Hassan Mohammed Al-Sayed.
5: Ask any Michigander, who do you like better, Canada or Ohio? I think all of us will tell you, we're good with Canada. It's Ohio we got problems with. Now, why would you invite J.D. Vance, except for maybe you got a Vance bromance?
0: Yeah, maybe that's it. You see, these savages have also brought J.D. Vance's wife into OSHA, who's a woman of color. But these racist lynch mob Democrats who hanged all the black people from trees with ropes and get all the people killed in Chicago. I'll get a little update. 41 shot in Chicago over the weekend. And what are they doing about it there? You got that coming up. Yeah, he loves Canada, but not Ohio. Again, he's the Jefferson Davis of Osama bin Laden's, the Democrat Party today.
4: America deserved 9/11, dude. I'm saying it.
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0: All right, we have returned. It's a tough landscape out there. Everybody's got to run for a school board and city council and start building. Who was I talking to last week? Great woman who I said had to run for office. She should be in Congress. We need more outspoken, rational people. Let's go back to the telephones, Michael. Let's go to Joe, calling from North Charleston in South Carolina. Josephus, you're on the Chris Plant Show.
18: Thank you, sir. Sharpest wit on radio. This word, Islamist.
0: Uh-huh.
18: That's kind of recent, and I know what a socialist is, a Marxist, a capitalist.
0: Uh-huh.
18: Those are defined, but I don't think Islamist has been defined, and I would attempt to do that right now if I may.
0: Sure.
18: Why, thank you. An Islamist is any Muslim. If Sharia law was the law of the land here,

0: mentioned Iran, 47 years since the Islamic Revolution. They're spreading their hate, blowing up Jewish centers in South America, and creating no-go zones in Paris and throughout France, and bringing Sharia law. Sharia law, look, it's an Islamist is a Muslim, usually a man, because the women typically, there are some great Muslim women in the United States of America who are telling the truth about Islam, but a Muslim man who believes that Sharia law ought to be the law of the land, who believes that political Islam is the way forward, which if you are a devout Muslim, you must believe that Sharia law should be the law of the land and that Islam will rule the planet Earth.
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2: Lindsey Clancy's jury is deadlocked. I'm Dave Anthony, Fox News. After starting a fourth day deliberating whether she's guilty of murder and the killing of her three children, they sent a note to the judge.
3: I've got your question, and the question is, after many hours of deliberation, we are unable to come to a unanimous decision.
2: And this was Judge William Sullivan's response a short time ago.
3: I know that this was a long trial, all right? I know there were over 80 witnesses. There were over 300 exhibits. But because of that, I'm going to ask you to go back out.
2: So they're trying again, resuming deliberations now, considering Clancy's insanity defense. An hour from now, there's a hearing in another murder case.
4: Next week marks 1 year that Charlie Kirk's assassination was captured on video here in Utah. His alleged killer, Tyler Robinson, has yet to even enter a plea, but that could change today. Judge Tony Graff is expected to make a ruling on whether there's enough probable cause to send this case to trial.
2: Fox's Matt Finn outside the court in Provo. There's a meeting of financial leaders from around the world in Asheville, North Carolina. Treasury Secretary Scott Bessin said this about Iran.
5: We are going to economically asphyxiate this regime.
2: Telling Fox Business's Larry Kudlow.
5: My job is to make sure that they want to have a deal. And they will want to have one.
2: Working to impose even more economic sanctions on Iran, President Trump is also considering more limited military strikes as oil prices rise another 2%. Fox's Aisha Hosni reports oil refinery executives will be at a White House meeting today.
6: The Interior Secretary, Doug Burgum, who will be in the room with the president, as well as the Energy Secretary, tells Fox News that they're going to talk about regulations, red tape, how to change policy, make it better, to make it easier for these guys to put out more gas.
2: AAA's National Laboratory regular, $4.09 per gallon today. 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

0: When you talk about socialism here in the U.S., when we look at the demographic of those voters, they are overeducated and under-earning.
1: Yes.
0: So these are underachievers who are jealous of those who want to go and work every day.
2: Ah, yes, the Treasury Secretary, Scott Bessent, who is a no-nonsense guy, he's a smart guy, he speaks well. And he's good with dollars, too. He's good with dollar figures, too. Kind of nice, I gotta say. He's unafraid. Bum, bum, bum, bum, bum. All right, I've got lots of Democrat communists coming up very shortly. I got the Tupac. You know, they convicted somebody in the murder of Six-Pack LaCour. I've always called him Six-Pack LaCour. He's actually named for a communist terrorist organization, Tupac Amaru. His middle name is Amaru, I'm not kidding. Named for a communist, South American communist. His mother gave birth to him in a penitentiary. She was there for being part of a cop-killing ring. Six-Pack LaCour had a tough start. Then he was gunned down. And they finally convicted this guy, Dwayne Davis, of murdering him decades ago. And he brought the gun and gave it to his nephew. And his nephew shot Tupac Amaru and all this stuff. And now they've convicted this guy, Dwayne Davis. When he was convicted, he immediately demanded that he get his phone back. He wanted his cell phone back because he didn't seem to understand the gravity of the situation. Gravity, I tell you. And I want to tell you about that a little more. I hope I'll have time. I don't know if I will. But right now, let's go back to the telephones, Mike. Let's go to Karen, calling from the once great state of Michigan. Karen, you're on the Chris Plant Show.
3: Hey, Chris. I love your show.
2: Oh,
3: hey,
2: thank you.
3: I wanted to just share, I'm a nurse.
2: Uh-huh.
3: And El Sayed is a physician, and so is his wife. And he knows that Medicare is not free. And all these silly ninnies that cheer about, yay, you know, free Medicare. Medicare's not free. My husband just signed up for it.
2: Uh-huh.
3: It's $202 a month. It does not cover any prescriptions, nothing. So you have to pay for your prescriptions. You have to pay for coverage for them. And then Medicare flat out is an 80-20 split. So anything you have done, you have to pay 20%. That includes being in the hospital. If you're in the hospital for a week and it costs, you know, $100,000, you have to pay 20%.
2: Uh-huh.
3: So I think that people that are believing this is a good thing are thinking of Medicaid, which mm-hmm. is free. Mm-hmm. So if he's proposing changing, like, even Medicaid over to Medicare, everybody on Medicaid will have to pay for it now. So I just think people are not realizing what they're cheering for. I'm shocked. We're paying almost $500 a month for my husband, and just for Medicare. It's a terrible program.
2: And so he just turned 65, so he had to sign up because it's the law. It's mandatory, right?
3: It is. Mm-hmm. Mm-hmm.
2: And you don't have a choice. It's gun to the head. This is your health care now, and this is how much you will pay, and you have no choice. You have no. Now, you can buy additional insurance outside of it, right? You can go pay another $1,000 a month for Blue Cross Blue Shield to have that layered over your Medicare, right?
3: Mm-hmm. Mm-hmm.
2: But it just costs more and more.
3: Right, right. And like what that you played on that bump music, that woman talking, she sounded like me, so she's probably from Michigan. That a lot of physicians don't take Medicare. They limit their Medicare patients and they limit their Medicaid patients. So they only take so many because the government coverage is crappy. So, you know, a lot of doctors are like, I'm not going to take a bunch of Medicare patients. I won't make any money. So that's the other thing. Physicians, if it becomes Medicare for all, a lot of physicians are just probably not going to see as many patients that you won't be able to get in, which is what happens in Canada. My daughter is a provider in Detroit, and they have patients come over all the time to get care in Detroit. Mm-hmm. They have a whole system set up, even for discharging and everything. This whole program is set up just to get over the Ambassador Bridge for people.
2: Right.
3: Everybody in Detroit knows it. So.
2: Yeah, the bridge and a tunnel to Windsor, Canada. And you mm-hmm. can be, you can go from Canada, of course. You just there's a river there. You can go under it or over it. And and come in. And I was talking about this the other day. I got a friend who was now retired military officer, spending a month or something in Canada, and he got a major laceration and had to get stitches and all this. But he so he ended up and had to take a boat for an hour to get to land, and then a car for an hour to get to a hospital, where it took 30 minutes to get gauze, and then it took 8 hours to get stitches. And one of the things he learned while he was there is that all their good doctors and nurses are fleeing to the United States, where they can work as doctors and nurses and be paid for it instead of waiting for the government to send them S&H green stamps.
3: You bet. No. You know? And honestly, speaking of just doctors from other countries, uh-huh. our own country, thousands of our specialists are, many of them are Arab. From Syria, from Iraq, from Lebanon, a lot of Lebanese doctors, they're all here working. They come here for school. Hospitals pay for their visas and support them, and then they stay and get jobs here.
2: Uh-huh. So India and Pakistan also.
3: Yeah, that too, but more so over the last, like, 15 years, I would say, many more Arabs than even the Indian thing.
2: And you mentioned that Abdul Rahman Mohammed al-Sayed, who may be your next mm-hmm. senator if the Democrats get their way. Huh?
3: Unreal. It's unbelievable. And driving around, I'm over on the west side of the state more, but I noticed even this weekend driving around, homes with the rainbow flags uh-huh. on their porches uh-huh. had his sign in their yards.
2: Well, that makes sense, doesn't
3: it? It makes no sense. Yeah,
2: You know, the LGBTQ trans flag and voting for Abdul Rahman Mohammed al-Sayed. And you mentioned, Karen, that you are a nurse, and you mentioned that your future senator, Abdul al-Sayed, is a doctor, apparently not practicing, I think, right? But his wife is a practicing psychiatrist, which is kind of ironic, isn't it? And mm-hmm. and his wife, as a practicing psychiatrist, she does not accept any Medicare or Medicaid, while her husband is demanding that it be mandatory for everyone in the country.
3: Correct. And what's going to happen, it's happening a little bit now, there's a whole new thing called concierge medicine, where it's a private practice. They only take cash, and they charge you like a fee for the year. And so that's what's going to happen. All these silly people are going to get on Medicare for all. Mm-hmm. And then people that have means and money will get private care with good doctors. And the bad, lazy doctors will go to Medicare.
2: Right. Yeah, it's the third worlding of the country.
3: It is. It is. It's very sad.
2: And to make everybody...
3: all young people.
2: Yeah, and well, they're too ignorant because they've been educated by the left and or maleducated, miseducated. But it's extraordinary. The Michigan Senate nominee Abdul al-Sayed has campaigned on passing Medicare for all, but his wife has a private psychiatry practice. She appears to operate outside the insurance system entirely. Al-Sayed, who secured the Democratic nomination for Senate, has argued that health care shouldn't depend on who signs your paycheck. We have the best health insurance in the world, bar none. Nobody is fleeing the United States to go get their health care someplace else. That just doesn't happen. Nobody's leaving the United States because there's a socialist country somewhere that's got everything so much better. That's a lot of hooey. Anybody who tells you that, that's who. I keep it clean, you know, because. But as yeah. Health care should depend on who signs your paychecks. And he demands that taxpayers pay and to guarantee health care from cradle to grave. Here's the thing, Karen. The grave comes a lot more quickly that way. It's a big cost saver. For them, they're going to expedite the grave part through Medicare for all, despite the fact that his wife, whose name is Sarah Jukaku. Do they call her Jukaku there, Karen? That's a Ms.
3: I don't know.
2: Chukwuka. She states on her medical practice website that she's out of network with all insurance companies, generally requiring patients to pay cash. You got to pay the practice directly. And some may be eligible for some out-of-network reimbursements, but they don't accept your thing. And prior to July of 2026, that's this year, frequently asked questions section of Jukaku's website for her practice included the question, do you accept my insurance? Accompanied by the answer, no. The Washington Free Beacon, just wonderful stuff. They did reporting on it, unlike the New York Times or you know, any Detroit papers. They, her profile on Psychology Today, a popular professional database for therapists and psychiatrists, also they, at one point noted that she did not accept insurance of any kind. And it's, you know, it's the Jukwuka world. That's Karen, they really are just the third world. We're third worlding everything, and the left is applauding it, pretending that this is somehow making it better. And I can't help but think that they're breaking away to the Confederate States of America all over again. What do you think about that, Karen?
3: I think it's the marijuana culture that are now voting. It's terrifying. And if you wonder about that, watch when Johnny's on Jones Beach interviewing people. They're all young people. They're terrified. They don't even know the most basic things about our country, and that's who's voting for this guy.
2: Yeah, it's true. Yeah, I didn't actually see the segment last night, but Johnny on the, you know, on what's his name show on Fox News, Jesse Waters, and it's quite funny. They're funny segments, and it's true. I saw him asking. It was just a tease for one last night, and asked like, how long does a senator serve? You know, they just don't know anything. Yeah. How many members of the Senate are there? They don't know. And well, I should actually grab that. Michael Piercy can probably do that. But I saw some. What did you see? Because I saw one last night. I can't remember what it was, Karen. But it was funny. It was so ridiculous. It's like, how many states are there or something like that?
3: How long is a century?
2: Oh, that's right. How long is a century? And nobody knew how long. How many years in a century? And they don't know.
3: Who was our first president? They said Bill Clinton.
2: Wow.
3: Scary.
2: Yeah. Michael, did you hear that?
3: A lot of them do admit to being high, though. A lot of them will say that. Man, I just smoked, you know?
2: Yeah. So. I know a lot of people that have been high a lot, and they know all that stuff.
3: They do.
2: You know, I mean, I got to say, like, half the people I know smoke pot, and they all know that.
3: Yes.
2: You know, they're not stupid.
3: Something.
2: Man,
3: scary.
2: Oh, man. Yeah. Karen, so you said, Karen, that you're in the western part of Michigan. You know, I like to go to South Haven. I like to go to South Haven in the summer.
3: I know that. Yeah. I do know that. Yeah.
2: Are you near South Haven?
3: Mm-hmm.
2: It's really nice. It's great.
3: I'm in Grand Rapids, actually.
2: Is that right? With Gerald R. Ford International Airport.
3: Yes. Yes, that just got updated. It's quite nice.
2: Yeah, it is nice. It's a real nice. It's a real nice airport. You're great. You're wonderful, and you're laughing, and you've got a sense of humor, and you and your husband are navigating your way through government healthcare and all this crazy stuff.
3: Yes, it's terrifying, though. I just, again, the only thing that would benefit our country is if everybody on Medicaid was forced into Medicare, we might actually get some money out of them.
2: Mm. Well, Medicaid for the poor can't afford it, right?
3: Mm-hmm.
2: Medicare mandated once you turn 65, right?
3: Mm-hmm. Right.
2: And they're making it better, but didn't Obamacare called the Affordable Care Act? Didn't that fix all the problems we had with our healthcare system?
3: Yeah. It destroyed everyone's private insurances all over our country folded. And that happened.
2: Yeah.
3: I mean, I remember our piano teacher had piano teacher's insurance and it stopped. Like, little companies were helping everybody with insurance. It all went away when Obamacare started. It was really sad.
2: And then they took the money and they gave it to the Ayatollahs to build nuclear weapons to use on the Jews and on us. It's just amazing.
3: Oh my God. Right. That's so funny. That's true.
2: It's anyway, so funny.
3: Thank you, Chris. Your show is it's terrifying. And again, if you're even people in medicine are even kind of blindsided. They're not interested in these things. So
2: yeah. Yeah, I know. Karen, you're great. You're wonderful. It was fun talking to you. You know, God save us all. We're all in deep, aren't we? And it's we got to fight. You know, we thought we had won the Cold War. We were wrong. We thought that we had defeated Al-Qaeda and the Taliban. We were wrong. Oh, speaking of which, we watched a great documentary yesterday about the Abbey Gate and the collapse of Afghanistan and how badly Joe Biden and the Democrats screwed up. I want to share that with you coming up. Karen, thank you very much for a great call. Wonderful call.
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0: All right. Now, Michael has been busy because Karen called in from Michigan pulling the man on the street interviews last night on Jesse Waters, where they asked probing questions like how many years in a century. And I want to share that with you coming up. It deserves a little time, so I want to share that with you. But I just mentioned that my best girl and I last night, we were at home and we had a nice dinner at home and it was beautiful and we ate out on the balcony and the weather was great. And then we settled in and we watched a documentary film that I would like to recommend very highly, not just because our friend Michael Peck and his wife Gina Capo Peck, a nice Italian lady, not because they produced the film, but it's wonderful. And we should all watch it. It's called The Path to Zero. The Path to Zero is the name of the documentary. You can find it on YouTube. I was able to put it on YouTube on the Jumbotron in the living room. You know, the big screen TV, you go to the YouTube and you call up, search for The Path to Zero, and it'll come up for you. It's 57, 58 minutes long, and it's about Joe Biden and the Democrats completely botching our drawdown from Afghanistan and giving up Bagram Airfield, turning the country over to the Taliban, who are turning it over to ISIS, who plan on murdering as many of us as possible. But The Path to Zero, about a just shy of 1 hour documentary, and it's great interviews with Marines and soldiers that were there, with diplomats that were in the middle of a number of senior military people. And let me tell you something. It was the drawdown. You remember the Hamid Karzai International Airport, HKIA, KIA appropriately. I would recommend it very highly. You can watch it for free. It's YouTube. They put, I think, two commercials in there. But Michael Peck and Gina Peck are wonderful Americans, great people. They're friends. And they've been making great documentary films for a long time. The Path to Zero is a must-watch.
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4: Fox News, I'm Therese Crowley. Note to the judge from the Lindsey Clancy jury. We're unable to come to a unanimous decision from five possible verdicts for the murder of her three kids. Plymouth Judge William Sullivan tells the jury, I know it's hard, 80 witnesses.
5: I'm going to ask you to go back out, like I said. Keep in mind the instructions I gave you, reviewing the evidence, and I'd ask you to resume your deliberations at this time.
4: Day four. Treasury Secretary Scott Bessent on his plans to put the economic screws to Iran.
6: We are going to economically asphyxiate this regime. And as President Trump said, the reason the MOU did not work, they were not ready for a deal. Mm-hmm. My job is to make sure that they want to have a deal.
4: At the G20 summit in North Carolina, President Trump meets oil executives about bringing prices down. 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

0: And I was just talking to a very nice and intelligent woman, Karen, calling in from Michigan. We don't use last names. We just go by first names. We're on a first-name basis. Anonymity must be secured at all costs because, you know, Democrats. But there is a there's a guy there's a, on the Fox News Channel. You might be familiar with it. There is a show hosted by Jesse Waters. Jesse Waters, who is fun. He's a fun guy, and I met him a time or two in New York doing things with Fox, and liked him just great. He's just fine. And he's got a guy that works for him there who goes by Johnny. He's like, here's Johnny. He does a here's Johnny thing. His name is apparently Johnny Belisario. Johnny Belisario, which is a great Italian name. And he went to Jones Beach, which I think is very LGBTQ, Long Island Beach. And he did interviews. You stand there with a camera crew and you ask people in bikinis and shorts, and that's just the men. And you ask them questions. And I guess they interviewed, from what we can tell, they jumped from person to person. Might have interviewed as many as 10 people on the beach there, Jones Beach, New York, Long Island, and asked them really tough questions, probing questions about math and politics. And it would be fair to say that the people that Johnny spoke to on Jones Beach should not be allowed to vote. They probably shouldn't be allowed to drive. If they could be sterilized so they would never reproduce, procreate, that would be the best thing for humanity. But and it's great that Karen brought it up. And I remember, I didn't even see the segment last night. I didn't see Jesse's show last night. I think that's probably when we were watching our great documentary and about the drawdown in Afghanistan and Joe Biden and the Democrats botching everything and getting everybody killed. And then lying about it and cheating. So it's a good documentary. It's very nice. But let's go to Johnny on Jones Beach in New York, who is talking to random people on the street and asking these people random questions. And this will put the fear of God into you. And I got to tell you, this is why you've got to get out and vote, even in local elections. And you've got to vote every time you have the chance, because we're in deep. Now, here is Johnny Belisario on Jones Beach, Long Island, asking random Democrats at the beach questions that should be fairly basic questions.
1: Name the countries that border the United States.
2: Oh, gosh. Canada? We can't think right now.
3: I don't know geography like that.
2: Wait, I actually don't know this one.
4: Canada, Mexico.
5: Italy.
0: One guy quickly said Canada, Mexico. And even he seemed like he was maybe a little bit unsure. But Canada and Mexico, and he said it very quickly, every four-year-old should be able to say that. I've been studying maps since I was a little child, because when I discovered the world outside of my bedroom, I decided I wanted to go to all those places, and I started studying maps and books at the earliest age, but never mind that. So I don't know what countries border the United States. I don't know. They don't know. You don't know. You shouldn't be allowed to drive a car. You shouldn't be allowed to vote. But he's not near done. Listen to this.
1: Who was the very first president of the United States?
6: Oh, wait. Why am I blanking on this?
7: I don't know, bro. I'm horrible in geography.
8: George Washington.
0: Geography.
2: Bill Clinton.
1: Bill was actually the 42nd president.
2: Oh, wow. We still have a lot to go.
0: I don't know. Maybe the first president was Bill Clinton. One guy answered correctly. He said George Washington is, you know, because he's not severely brain damaged. But we're not done yet. Johnny talking to Democrats on the bed. Look, don't know what... don't know who the first president was. Don't know George Washington. Think maybe Bill Clinton was the first president of the United States. Don't know what countries border the United States. And we're not near done. Here they are.
1: What is 100 divided by 5?
7: 100 divided by 5 is 10.
2: Oh, I don't know that. I'm so bad at math.
1: If I'm breaking a $100 bill, how many 20s am I getting back?
8: 6. Yeah, it's 6. 20, 40, 60, 80, 5.
6: Oh, 100 divided by 5. Am I stupid? 500.
0: 500, definitely 500. You got a $100 bill. You're going to break it into 20s. How many 20s do you get? You get 6. You get 6, she says. Every day is an IQ test. And a $100 bill, 20s, how many do you get? Well, it's, let's see, 5 times 20 is 100. So 6, is that the, and 100 divided by 5, and the guy said 10? 10? This is it. We're not done yet. Here's Johnny.
1: How many Great Lakes are there?
2: Oh, 7?
9: 28.
2: Great Lakes? 3, maybe?
9: Great Lakes, 5?
1: Name the Great Lakes.
9: Lake Minnewaska.
6: Lake George.
0: Lake George.
2: Oh, I don't know. Don't do this to me.
1: One rhymes with moron.
2: Oregon.
6: I'm feeling like a moron.
7: Lake Virginia.
10: Michigan, Erie, Ontario, and now Lake America.
8: Lake. Awesome.
0: And now Lake America. I like this guy. He's following the news. And now Lake America. It's Holmes. It's, hey, Holmes. Holmes, you know, it's Huron, Ontario, Michigan, Erie, and Superior. And now Ontario is no longer Ontario. It is Lake America. And I don't know if you know this, but I like to go to Google Earth because I'm still a map nut. And the world is my oyster and all that stuff. But the Google Earth people, I love Google Earth. And Google Earth now has on their map, because that's what they do is a map, they've got Lake America where and it just says Lake America. The line is drawn Canada to the north and the United States, America to the south, New York to the south. And it says Lake America in the middle of the Great Lake that is now called Lake America and not Lake Ontario, because what is Ontario anyway? Honestly, come on. Don't be ridiculous. It's a silly, silly lake. Isn't that amazing? So we're still not done because Johnny's talking to the smart people. How many? Well, we're not. Here we go, because it's you divide a $100 bill. You ask for 20s. How many you get? You get 6. 100 divided by 5 is 10, they say. Don't know how many Great Lakes there are, but it might be Lake Virginia and Lake George among the Great Lakes. Johnny's talking to the smart people in New York.
1: Spell rhythm.
6: R-Y-T-H-A-M.
7: R-E-T-H-I-F. The buzz is kicking in right now.
9: R-Y-M-E-M.
1: Rimem.
9: Rimem. You're going to make me look like a clown.
0: Well, that's not a heavy lift. I've got you know, who does that remind me of, Michael? That's right, the Reverend Al Charlton, R-E-S-P-I-C-T. But there's one more, right? We have one more of John, and I got to tell you, the is this the century one? This might be my favorite one, and it's the one that Karen was talking about too, from Michigan. Here's Johnny talking to. They're probably all Ivy League graduates at Jones Beach in New York.
1: How many years are in a century?
8: We're in the 21st century, and it's 2026. So that's 5 years in a century?
7: 2000.
6: I feel stupid. I don't know.
1: America is 2.5 centuries old. So how many years were in a century?
6: 10.
1: America is 25?
6: Yeah.
9: The century? 12.
1: It's 100.
9: Decades, 12.
0: Right. Right. No, a decade is 12, and a century is 2,000 years, or it's 5 years, or maybe it's 25 years. This is low IQ theater on a new level. That's pretty extraordinary stuff. These people. I've got to say, Karen, I'm really glad you brought that up, because I just saw the tease for it on a different show on Fox News. Might have been The Five or something. And I said, oh, yeah, we had Johnny on the beach. And the only one I saw was the century. How many years in a century? And they don't know. They none of them know. And here's the thing. Johnny, and I'm sure Karen would agree with me, Johnny should have asked each one of them at the end of the back and forth, who do you vote for? Should have asked who you vote for. These people. Mm-mm-mm. Now, that was great. So I want to thank Karen. I want to thank Michael Piercy for grabbing those. Johnny and Jesse Waters, too, because that was a heck of a segment. And I'm going to play that again just before Election Day, I think, because we've got to keep in mind these people are voting. These people, and you know who they vote for? They all, every one of those people votes Democrat. There was the guy who real quick said Canada and Mexico, he might vote Republican. And it was one other guy, George Washington. Who's the first president? Bill Clinton? Or I have no idea. Man. Low IQ theater. Just extraordinary. All right, now let's, great stuff, great Democrat Party brain sandwich there. Let's go to the communist, Van Jones, who was brought into the Obama White House specifically because he was a self-described communist. Now, he doesn't self-describe and nobody asks him because it's a cover-up. And he shaves his head. He's a black guy, free ride through his whole life, Ivy League institutions, didn't even get grades. Because he's been held to such low standards all his life. And it's not as though he were born unintelligent or anything. He's clearly born with natural intelligence, but he's been raised by commies and lefties. So he's wrong about everything. And now he sees the Democrat Socialist America. And again, he literally self-described as a communist for years and years. And now he just doesn't say anything anymore. And nobody asks him because it's good to be a communist. A Democrat. And he's talking about the Democrat Socialists of America, Van Jones. And he's talking about Abdul Rahman Mohammed al-Sayed. And he apparently doesn't like them. He's more of a Barack Hussein Obama guy. But they've gone so crazy, even since Hussein, who was funding Tehran and waving in the gangs and all that. Here's Van Jones.
11: These people are incredibly dangerous. Abdul, who, Abdul. You know, I work with at CNN. I know Abdul.
0: He knows Abdul.
11: His positions on Israel and foreign policy are insane.
0: Kill them all.
11: They're not reasonable reactions to anything.
0: They're your party.
11: Look, some Democrats are going to say that we should condition military aid, that, you know, Israel's gone too far in Gaza and the West Bank and in Lebanon. We're going to put some conditions on you. I think that's a defensible position if you're a Democrat. That's not Abdul's position.
0: That's not Abdul's position. Abdul's position is Adolf Hitler's position. And that's the mainstream of the Democrat Party. And if you're Jewish living in New York, you've stopped wearing a yarmulke, you've stopped wearing a Star of David. If you're going to a major university in America, you tell your daughter to not wear the Star of David around campus because there may be physical violence perpetrated against her for acknowledging her ethnicity and her faith, her cultural history. Never mind that. And here is Van Jones. And he thinks that Abdul Rahman Mohammed al-Sayed is too radical. But Van Jones, you're an old communist yourself. This is the mainstream of the Democrat Party today. And you are one of the people brought in during the Obama years when the party really went radical. And now this is the manifestation of what you have sown. Here is Van Jones.
11: There are people who say we shouldn't be paying for any of the military. We shouldn't be giving military aid. Now, I think that's understandable, but I think indefensible because it's not charity. We're building a strong defense sector here, and Israel is protecting a lot of Western interests in that region. But I can get why you would say no more aid. They got to pay their own way. That's not Abdul's position.
0: I would get that. Just leave them hanging out to dry. Let's leave our allies hanging out dry while we're funding the Islamic Revolution in Tehran as they spin centrifuges in secret underground nuclear facilities. Well, we fund that enrichment of uranium and the extension of their ballistic missiles. Why don't you just grab a big straight razor and slash your own throat like you've just hijacked your own plane and you're going to crash it into your own house? Van Jones, yeah, the Jews, we shouldn't be giving them anything because they are a civilization on the edge of Indian territory. Everybody around them would kill your whole family. And here's Van Jones.
11: Abdul's position is a total and complete arms embargo against the state of Israel, including defensive weapons. That's an insane position. That says if Israel wants to pay for interceptors to stop a rocket coming from Iran or coming from Hezbollah or coming from Hamas, an interceptor, we should deny them the right to buy the interceptors to knock down rockets going at Israeli children, women, men, babies.
0: Well, it's
11: that's an insane position.
0: They want them all killed because they're virulent anti-Semites, Van Jones, and your party, your Barack Hussein Obama party, created all of this. Van Jones wasn't quite done yet.
11: By the way, it offends me because that's, you know, Barack Obama was a part of creating that Iron Dome. Barack Obama was a part of creating those interceptors. Barack Obama thought that the Israeli people were in such a tough neighborhood, they needed to be able to knock down rockets.
0: Ronald
11: Reagan, you're telling me you're smarter than Barack Obama. You have better ideas about foreign policy than Barack Obama.
0: Nobody's smarter than Barack
11: Obama. And you want to deplug and defund and take away Israel's, half the world's Jews, ability to defend themselves.
0: Ivy League education. We're going to deplug. The word is unplug. Princeton is calling. They'd like their, where did he go? Yale. He went wherever they didn't have grades. That's where he wanted to go. And it was all for free. And, you know, it's good to be a Democrat. And extraordinary. That's because you guys are genocidal Jew haters. You're genocidal anti-Semites. And you're racists. And you're anti-American. And your boy is, you know, Abdul Rahman Mohammed Al-Sayed. And you've got all your buddies out there are genocidal anti-Semites going your breakfast club with your misspelled God. And you got your Hassan boy. He's one of the good guys, isn't he? Just extraordinary. Your Democrat Party is a violent criminal gang of genocidal lunatics. You're kind of like, again, my father had to go off and kill Nazis. You guys, well, you kind of are Nazis, aren't you? Yes, you are. We're not done yet.
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All right. Also, our transportation secretary, which is not transgender, it's just transportation. Sean Duffy, good guy, wonderful wife, great family, nine kids. Sean Duffy announced yesterday

0: They're totally defeated militarily. So now I defeat them, and now I should use a nuclear weapon on...
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3: Trying. I'm Lisa Brady, Fox News. That message from Judge William Sullivan at the Lindsey Clancy murder trial after the jury in Massachusetts sent their second note in 4 days of deliberations telling the judge they can't reach a unanimous decision.
4: I'm going to ask you to go back out, keeping in mind all the instructions that I gave you, to go out and to continue your deliberations at this time.
3: Prosecutors argue Clancy could control her actions the day her three young children were strangled. The defense says she was suffering psychosis and should not be held criminally responsible. In Utah, the latest hearing begins at this hour for Charlie Kirk's accused assassin Tyler Robinson. The judge is expected to rule on whether the case will go to trial. President Trump reportedly considering a variety of limited strikes on Iran to address threats in the Strait of Hormuz.
5: Axios reports the idea behind the plan is to reduce the risk of Iranian attacks on oil tankers, U.S. Navy ships and Air Force aircraft to mow the lawn, as this person put it. Overnight, another tanker coming out of the Strait of Hormuz reported being hit by three projectiles as Iran threatens this critical waterway.
3: Fox's Trey Yingst in Tel Aviv. Iran's president signaling he's still open to making a deal. President Trump meets today with oil refiners and distributors as part of an effort to lower gas prices. This as Democrats keep hammering affordability concerns.
6: House Republicans continue to cave to Donald Trump and will always rubber stamp his costly agenda. But Democrats won't.
3: House Democratic Caucus Chair Pete Aguilar. But House Speaker Mike Johnson says he's very optimistic about the midterms.
7: Do American families want a return to rampant inflation, record crime, record illegal immigration that we had under Democrat governance? Or do they want to continue the restoration of common sense?
3: Heavy rain and possible flooding heading for Texas and Louisiana as Tropical Storm Edward heads for the Gulf Coast. 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

0: rising from the heart of the swamp, a beacon of truth is casting its light. 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
1: All right, 844-484-3872, 844-4-THE-USA. That is the way to join us today. From coast to coast, from sea to shining sea, get in here on the program. The Oppo is coming out against Abdul El Said and James Talafrico. All of the revelations about who these guys really are starting to percolate into the media. That's good news. It suggests to me that maybe some of these Republican campaigns are finding some signs of life. Also, I'm seeing money. Jim, good news for you. Your advertising is about to change in Texas. $15 million in spending is now arriving. For Ken Paxton down there, which is great news. The Pro Paxton Super PAC, Lone Star Liberty PAC, is about to flood the airways with a bunch of advertising about how great Ken Paxton is and all of the great work he's done as Attorney General, and how owned by the Chi-Coms James Talafrico is. There's a new ad coming out about Talafrico aiding China's growth at the expense of Texas residents. And it points to the Democrats that I'm reading from Politico here with the scoop this morning, to the Democrats' vote against restrictions on Chinese investments, and argues that a Chinese billionaire's ownership of land near Laughlin Air Force Base presents national security concerns. And you can thank James Talafrico for the foothold that China has gained into Texas. And Ken Paxton would be a part of putting an end to that nonsense as a member of the United States Senate. So really, this is good. I'm glad to see some advertising arriving in the Lone Star State to support Ken Paxton and to show you who James Talafrico really is. That's good. We did see that CNN's Andrew Kaczynski runs his own operation inside of CNN called the K-File, Andrew Kaczynski, where he'll dig into the past statements of various politicians and government appointees to try and show you something that they perhaps didn't want you to know. And that is true in the case of this Talafrico guy. A couple years ago, he did a Sierra Club Zoom call. He was talking to all these lefties who think that the world is going to end in 4 minutes if you don't stop driving your SUV. And while he was chatting with them, he said the real enemies that we have to take down are white people, capitalism, and he said climate change. So I guess that's the energy industry in Texas. He wants to go after oil, white people, and capitalism. And he says these are systems of oppression. They need to be taken down. And this was revealed again in a CNN scoop. I don't know how much CNN's featuring this in their coverage today, but it was online, that's for sure. And we watched the video this morning, and sure enough, there he was in a Zoom call with a bunch of Sierra Club dorks.
2: The second question, communities of color receive the most harm from the impacts of climate change and yet receive the least government support to deal with it. Tell us about one of the committees you are on or hope to be on and the most important actions that committee could take to fight for climate justice and mitigate the impacts of climate change for all Texans.
3: Yeah, and I am so thankful that you asked this question, and also thankful that young activists have really drawn the link between climate change and white supremacy and capitalism mm-hmm. in our country. And I think only ending the ways that all three of those oppressive systems work together are we going to be able to begin the process of dismantling them.
1: Climate change, white supremacy, and capitalism are systems of oppression. Now, never mind the fact that it's actually the totalitarian left-wing ideologies of communism, socialism. These are systems that have killed hundreds of millions of people around the planet over the last century, have impoverished them, left them in breadlines, decimated entire countries. James Talafrico is saying, actually, it's capitalism that's the real enemy. Capitalism? You mean the economic system that's done more to lift people out of poverty than any other in world history? Is that the same system you're talking about? It definitely is the system that he's talking about. He says it's a system of oppression, and therefore we have to, quote, dismantle it. And he links it to white supremacy. White supremacy, Last I checked, white supremacy was a project of the Southern Poverty Law Center, if I remember correctly. I believe.
4: Yes.
1: Yeah, they take money from stupid left-wing donors, gullible left-wing donors, and then they give that money directly to the KKK and neo-Nazis. And then they say, look at all of this white supremacy running around that they're paying for. That's the Southern Poverty Law Center. Talafrico says that we have to dismantle that. Well, we're working on it, James. Your party's been astroturfing it, and we're working on getting rid of it right now. You should be rooting us on there. And then climate change. You know, elsewhere in this video footage of his Sierra Club conversation, of course, there's a lot of craziness in it. He says that we have to get rid of the oil industry. Hey, Jim, in Texas, is the oil industry a big thing?
4: Yes!
1: I thought so. He sounds so enthusiastic when he answers these questions. Yeah, the oil industry's huge. It's kind of the whole game, isn't it, down there in Texas? It's a big deal. It's a very big deal. So the guy who wants to be the senator from the state of Texas thinks that we've got to get rid of this number one huge industry in Texas. We've got to get rid of it. This is insanity. Do people know this? Is this showing up in the advertising? Is the NRSC run ads on how James Talafrico wants to get rid of the energy industry in Texas? Has this come up? No, it hasn't. Now you sound so subdued. No, it hasn't come up. No, it drives me crazy because Cornyn is upset that Ken Paxton beat him, so we have to stop him from getting the Senate seat. You guys are pathetic. Don't worry, we'll do it. If you want to do it, we'll do it. We'll take care of it. We'll help Ken Paxton. We'll tell you the truth about Talafrico. So the guy hates the energy industry. He hates capitalism. He says white people are to blame. He says climate change is destroying everything. He has bought in 100% to every possible left-wing delusion you can imagine. And that was that Sierra Club video. Again, that was 2020. So, of course, they're on their Zoom call. They're social distancing. This is September of 2020. This is peak insanity for the left. This is when they're at their absolute craziest and just waiting to get a hold of power with Biden coming in so that they can wield it against you. And so, what is Talafrico doing at that moment? Well, he's genuflecting. He's genuflecting at the altar of George Floyd. And remember the George Floyd riots? You can tell. This is kind of what he's paying lip service to. Is that with these systems of oppression, we got to take them down. No doubt he thinks climate change had something to do with George Floyd's death. You know what I mean? And not the crazy amounts of drugs in his system. No mention of that. No, it was climate change and white supremacy and capitalism. Capitalism killed George Floyd. This is Talafrico. He wants to be a United States senator. Good for CNN for running this, by the way. Perfectly content with CNN telling you the truth from time to time. I would like them to do it more frequently. That would be a great thing. Andrew Kaczynski doing it here, telling you about this. Also saying that the oil and gas industry is going to be, quote, rather, Texas's leadership in the oil and gas industry is just like, quote, being the leader in cassette tapes in the 1980s. That industry is not going to last, said Talafrico. What are you talking about? Just saying, the oil's going away. Why is it going away? If it goes away, it'll go away for the same reasons that Obama promised with coal plants, to destroy them. The left will destroy them. These are abundant, wonderful sources of energy. These, to be clear, are gifts from God. I know Talarico won't know anything about that, but these are gifts from God. God above. God gave us precious resources over which we are to be good stewards to enable human flourishing. This energy is ours to use. We should use it. We should use it. We should help our fellow Americans. It's the silliest possible thing to sabotage that. Silly is perhaps not the right word. It is dangerous. It is evil to sabotage that. To lead to human suffering. That's what his plans would lead to. The end of capitalism? The end of energy? Cheap, abundant energy? Do you know what happens after that? Suffering. It's like with it's like these climate hysterics when they talk about just like air conditioning and heat and all this stuff. Do they realize, like, in a warmer climate, let's just stipulate that if the climate is warming in any capacity, we're not talking about the cause of it. If the climate's warming in any capacity, you know that more humans survive. You know, that's good news for humans. If the climate is in a warming pattern, that's good news, actually. More humanity survives under those circumstances. You know what happens if we cool? People die. Cold weather. Cold weather is a killer. Warm weather, people live. That's just true. Have you noticed that the climate hysteric people never talk about that? It's never actually about human impact, ever. Ever. Humans are the problem in all of their calculations. Humans are the cancer in their calculations. This is why these people are so enthusiastically for population control, aborting children in the womb. You're the problem that needs to be resolved. I don't think so, actually. I don't think so. I think humans were created in the image and likeness of God, and we should do everything we can to uplift them, not to attack them. And James Talafrico, in the course of just a short little deranged Zoom call in the midst of 2020, laid out that he's the opponent to all of your freedoms and your family's ability to flourish. More ahead on The Vince Show.
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1: We've got to destroy this guy. We have to destroy him. You know what I mean. We have to defeat him in the American political system, and stop these poisonous ideologies from continuing to get a grasp on power, with the pursuit being dismantle everything that's made this country great. This is not dramatic overstatement. This is not just like, you know, a political talking point. I'm not building a straw man and lighting it on fire. The guy said he wants to dismantle capitalism. What are we to take from that promise? The guy who stands in front of a cross draped in an LGBTQIA plus flag, which is a declaration that God made a mistake, that people were born in the wrong body, stands up there and then quotes fake Muslim mystic poetry to a Christian church congregation. The guy is not just off of his rocker. He's not even in the same room as the chair. The guy is nuts. He's nuts. And he should not have power any more than he already does. So, yeah, Ken Paxton should win in a landslide. But it's going to take the rest of us telling the truth loudly, relentlessly, and fighting for every last vote. Donna is calling in, listening in the nation's capital on WMAL. Donna, you're on the Vince Show. Hello.
17: Good morning, Vince. It's so nice to hear your voice. You know what it is? I think I'm talking to, like, the people in the audience that are new to the show. There is so much to be gleaned if you just take the time to find the truth, to find the right people. There are plenty of paid, overly paid influencers that are likely funded by things overseas. We don't like any of that. And we're seeing the radical left prop up these crazy, insane people. Why? Well, part of the disclosure is that we're seeing the left and the radicals for who they are. That doesn't discount people on the right that may also be pretending to be conservative that aren't. We know all this. So what I'm trying to say is, God bless President Trump, the Q group, our military, all those that have been fighting for us on this battlefield, this information warfare field. And we have to look at higher things, elevate our thinking, be more thorough about everything, and be a little bit more positive. If you look at the motive behind the media garbage we're being fed every day, it's not hard to disclose that there are operations in play. The question is, what are we as the American people going to do with it? Are we going to take the reins and take our country back? I think that's the whole point.
1: Well, so sure. Truth, I mean, there's a
17: no
1: there's
17: agenda.
1: Donna, I mean, clearly there is a well-funded campaign to get you to tap out. There is a well-funded operation to get you to throw in the towel and give up entirely. And there are plenty of people, as you rightly note, who call themselves Republicans who aren't doing very much to try and generate the kind of enthusiasm necessary to fight for this country. But I say ignore those people. Ignore the people who are trying to dissuade you from fighting for what is right, or telling you that all hope is lost, or that there is no point to this. Ignore the John Cornyns, for instance, who step up to the plate and say, oh, Ken Paxton sucks. Who cares? He's a terrible candidate. He's going to lose. He deserves it. We're not going to spend a single dollar on him. To hell with that guy. That guy's not fighting for a victory. That guy's not fighting to keep the Democrats away from power. That guy's not even, if he's aware of what the stakes are, it makes it even worse. So let's give him the best case scenario. He's just completely ignorant about the stakes. Meanwhile, the rest of us are very keenly aware of what they are. And even if these, even if some of the people who are supposed to be on our side suck, that should in no way dissuade us. You cannot give up. You can never give up. In fact, I'm constantly reminded of the great Rush Limbaugh. He says this about not giving up. Listen to this man. He's right. Oh, my goodness.
15: Never surrender. We will never.
1: There we go.
15: We are not sunk yet. We will never surrender. We will never give up. Never, never, never. It's not who we are. It's not what we do. We never give up.
1: We never give up. Not for a moment. Not for a moment. And Donna's right. There are so many wins to speak of. Our border is secure. Our border is secure. We are winning at levels we've never seen. We just got, suddenly I'm starting to really like this Mark Wayne Mullen guy. Have you seen DHS this week? One victory after the other after the other. I've got a new one to share with you. Breaking news today. As they go after all of these violent illegal aliens in the state of New York, the victories just keep coming. And we should be a part of bringing more. It's ahead on The Vin Show.
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1: News. I'm Gianna Gelosi. After 4 days of deliberating and 21 days of testimony, movement for the jury in the Lindsey Clancy murder trial. Fox's Nate Foy.
2: The jury sent its second note to the judge, instructing the judge that they couldn't reach a unanimous verdict. And then the judge directly addressed the jury. Listen here.
3: I'm going to ask you to go back out, keeping in mind all of the instructions that I gave you, to go out and to continue your deliberations at this time.
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4: Next week marks 1 year that Charlie Kirk's assassination was captured on video here in Utah. His alleged killer, Tyler Robinson, has yet to even enter a plea, but that could change today. Judge Tony Graff is expected to make a ruling on whether there's enough probable cause to send this case to trial.
1: Fox's Matt Finn in Provo, Utah. 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
13: Yeah, we do have victories to share with you today. The Trump administration has rounded up violent illegals all across the state of New York. This despite the fact that the Democrats who run the state and the communist who runs the city of New York refuse to work with ICE, refuse to let local law enforcement work with ICE, are constantly trying to defund the police and advance chaos. The Trump administration says, well, to hell with you. We're going in anyway. We're going in anyway. And ICE has just picked up 2,200 illegal aliens across New York State, many of whom are child rapists and murderers. Child rapists and murders rounded up by the Trump administration. No thanks to the state of New York and the government there, the Democrats. They call it Operation Rotten Apple. It's tragic that it took place in the first place, but good news that the Trump administration is going in and solving all of this. Here is Mark Wayne Mullen with the big announcement today Under normal circumstances, if this was a normal functioning state government, he would have the governor standing next to him to celebrate this news. He'd have Mayor Zordon, whatever the hell that guy's name is, Zordon. Mayor Zordon would be standing next to him in New York City. But that's not happening here. This is just U.S. federal government officials that you voted for. You voted for Donald Trump, and here are the people who work for him doing the job you voted for.
0: Operation Rotten Apple was an operation we decided to take on because you have a very liberal slash socialist mayor here in New York City that, instead of working with law enforcement, tries to cut NYPD's budget by $22 million and refuses to work with federal law enforcement. You have a governor that refuses to work with us. But over the last 30 days, Operation Rotten Apple has taken over 2,100 criminals off our streets. That's the worst of the worst, 2,100. We focused on them all across the state of New York. These arrests included gang members, rapists, murderers, and child predators, which I believe there's a special place in hell for those individuals. Here are just a few, as you look right here beside you. There's a few individuals here that we have highlighted. A 50-year-old citizen from Ukraine whose criminal history includes conviction of kidnapping, abduction, possession of a weapon, and murder. We have a 38-year-old citizen from India who has a criminal history that includes conviction of rape in Germany. Yet, underneath the Biden administration, we allow this individual to come in and roam our streets. A 53-year-old from Colombia who was arrested of sexual assault against a child. These individuals should never have been on our streets, but while the radical left sanctuary states protect illegals, underneath Trump's administration and Department of Homeland Security, ICE officers, which is our immigration custom enforcement officers, are out there every day protecting Americans.
13: I got to say, Mark Wayne Mullen is beginning to prove himself. He's succeeding. This is a big job. It's a very important job to have. You know, Kristi Noem had a more public deportation operation, but much more public. They would make these big announcements before they went into American cities and start deporting people, alerting the left in the process that they were on the way in. So these insurrectionists would gather and communicate on these encrypted apps to try and attack ICE and prevent these deportations from happening. We saw that. And so as a result, the left is responsible for the death of people like Alex Preti and Renee Good. That's the left's fault that they died as they whipped them into a frenzy, sent them out onto the streets to be foot soldiers, to upend the constitutional order of our country and to protect the invasion of America. It's all so crazy. I can't even believe that things have gotten this far. So Mark Wayne Mullen comes in after Kristi Noem leaves, and he does so with, I don't want to say a lot of skepticism, just a lot of, I would say, good faith concern about the importance of this mission and whether or not he's the right guy to do it. And that includes from yours truly. I was concerned about that. I have been concerned about that. I just want to make sure that he's the right guy for the job, because President Trump, when he comes into office in 2024, he comes in with a big mandate, which is secure the border, mass deportations, and boy, has he achieved on both. Now, do we want more in terms of mass deportations? Of course. Of course. There are limitations to manpower. There are limitations to resources, and the left has tried to limit them immensely. They refuse to give the funding that they should when Congress has consulted on the subject. Earlier this year, Hakeem Jeffries was defunding the police. But Mark Wayne Mullen, what has he done of late? Well, the month of July, they set a record for deportations. A record. That's a big deal. I'll give him credit for that. I'd like to see that keep going. We just completed August yesterday, so with any luck, we can look back at August and go, they did it again. They set another record. That would be good. Mark Wayne Mullen this week standing alongside Sean Duffy as they announced that they're rescinding, closing down. They're shutting down these truck driving schools across the country. Hundreds of these self-certified truck driving schools that were just handing out CDL licenses like candy to illegal aliens who don't even speak English, and they don't even have a training facility to teach them how to drive. They were just rubber stamping CDLs for illegal aliens. So now they're being prosecuted. Now you have a situation where these schools are being shut down. People are being criminally prosecuted. People are being deported from the country. Mark Wayne Mullen doing that. I will give him credit for that. That's good news. Again, awful that it even took place in the first place. But you can thank Pete Buttigieg and Joe Biden or whoever was pulling the strings in his administration for what they did to our country. Now we've got Operation Rotten Apple. They're taking all these criminal illegal aliens off the streets. Gang members, rapists, murderers, child predators, special place in hell for them, as Mark Wade Mullen rightly points out. So that's good news. And then, on top of all of that, did you see what the Department of Homeland Security is doing this week when it comes to election integrity? The left is panicking about this. We just got an announcement overnight that the Department of Homeland Security is now going into nine states, nine of them, and they're launching a criminal voter fraud surge in nine states, starting with California. California, you ready? See if your state's on the list. California, New York, Pennsylvania, Connecticut, Georgia, Washington, the state of Washington, Nevada, Wisconsin, and Missouri are all now getting surges of federal law enforcement to tackle voter fraud in those states. Now, what could possibly lead to this moment? Well, here's a couple of answers. One, we just saw what happened in the state of New Jersey. There are non-citizens by the thousands on the voter rolls. Mark Wayne Mullen, a part of a federal government effort to expose all of this, he's been talking about it. He said we got non-citizens all over the place on the voter rolls all across the country. Is that a problem in an election? Hell yeah. In New Jersey, they've been voting at the minimum by the hundreds. And that's just what Mikey Sherrill, who's a female, Mikey Sherrill, that's just who she's willing to admit to. She's not letting the federal government take a closer look at the books. That was just the people who went to the DMV, non-citizens, who went to the DMV and said, I'm not a citizen, yet they were registered to vote anyway. Then they slipped and fell and actually voted. that's perhaps that's what we're to believe. Whoops, accidentally voted by the hundreds. Okay, what about the non-citizens who claimed to be citizens when they went to the DMV? What about those people? Mikey Sherrill has nothing to share. What about the rest of these states? Is California prone to voter fraud? They specialize in it. They have an entire operation called ballot harvesting, where third-party political operatives get to decide whether or not your ballot makes it to its final destination. Democrats use that in order to commit fraud. Come on. In elections. California's overrun with illegal aliens. It's been the case for many years, and it's only gotten worse with each passing year. Democrats made that happen. Democrats refuse to work with federal law enforcement. They refuse to deport people from places like California because they accrue political power from it in any number of ways, whether it's direct voter fraud or electoral college padding or congressional districts that they don't deserve. That's how they get power. It's unearned. It's stolen from you. That's what they're doing. In California, they pay homeless people on Skid Row to vote for Karen Bass, caught on camera by people like James O'Keefe. Voter fraud all over the place. And in California, they have illegal aliens who've been busted for registering to vote and then subsequently casting ballots in American elections. So if that's not enough evidence, I don't know what will be. So now you have DHS going, you know what, we're surging in. And here's the New York Post on the story. They have a sister publication called the California Post, so now no doubt this is a combination operation. But here's what they write. Feds launch massive criminal voter fraud surge in California crackdown as eight other states are targeted, so nine total. Federal officials are set to launch a massive criminal investigation into voter fraud in California as a part of a multi-state effort to clean up the nation's elections. Sources with knowledge of the endeavor said the Golden State is among eight states targeted in the sweeping operation to be executed by the Homeland Security investigations starting next week. That's HSI. It's a federal law enforcement agency under DHS. Other states slated for investigations include the ones I just mentioned, New York, Pennsylvania, etc. President Trump has vowed to tackle election fraud with his focus leading Homeland Security Secretary Mark Wayne Mullen and federal prosecutors to make it a priority. So now HSI has begun, quote, a coordinated criminal voter fraud surge initiative to pursue investigative leads, conduct field interviews, and support timely prosecutorial review. The huge undertaking comes as LA's top federal prosecutor, Bill Saley, and local HSI investigators have ramped up their own collaborative efforts to fight wrongdoing in elections. And they cite the case of a fellow called Darwin Jonathan Rivera Flores. He's 30 years old. He's an illegal alien. He's Honduran. And he illegally registered to vote in America's elections. And he was busted earlier this year at an anti-ICE protest in Southern California. In fact, inside the government documents, I was sharing them with you this past week when we saw them. He was bragging about how as soon as we get you out of power, meaning Republicans, we're going to punish you. We? Who's we? What are you talking about? So here's a guy who's not even a citizen of America. He's committing all sorts of crimes. He's a part of these insurrections against order in the country. He's registered to vote in our elections illegally. And he's saying, I'm proud to be a Democrat. Now, that's not, of course, shocking at all, but it's completely appalling. He's proud to be a Democrat. He's a Democrat in good standing. But Vince, he's not even an American citizen. Even better. He's a non-citizen, registered as a Democrat voter, attacking the country. And so the feds busted him. They arrested him. It's so funny, Jim, I'm watching. I see the photos of him being arrested by a couple of federal law enforcement. They're all twice as tall as he is. He's a midget. And so they're taking him into custody. He's got his Apple AirPods in his ears. So he's living this like great life in America. He's got his Apple products, his AirPods, his backward baseball cap, finally being taken into custody. Democrats have been letting him get away with this nonsense for years. And finally, somebody's doing something about it. So, yeah, if I'm looking at the last few months and especially the last week of Mark Wayne Mullen's track record, I'm saying, dude, keep it up. This, you are headed in the right direction. I am very pleased to report that. His report card looks good to me. Keep making it better because there's a lot more work to do. More ahead on The Vince Show.
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1: You know, Democrats are already freaking out about the fact that the Department of Homeland Security is headed in to look at their states and catch this voter fraud. They're doing it kind of publicly. The Washington State Secretary of State, Steve Hobbs, is already telling the media that he finds this very troubling. Now, again, if you had a normal functioning state government, wouldn't you be expressing gratitude that somebody would be coming in to catch the lawbreakers who are depriving your state citizens of their full representation as they cast their ballots? Of course. But if you were protecting a system of fraud, you would throw a fit that somebody was coming in to examine it. And that's exactly what this character Steve Hobbs is doing in Washington State. Fox 13 Seattle says that Hobbs is claiming he only learned of the investigation through a CNN article which reported on this. Hobbs issued a statement saying, quote, I learned about the DHS voter fraud investigation search through the media, just like everyone else. Homeland Security made no attempt to contact me or representatives of my office about this. That's because they can't trust you, Steve. That's a commentary on you, Steve. Unfortunately, this is not the first time we have learned about federal actions through the media. It's troubling that Homeland Security is wasting taxpayer dollars investigating a phenomenon we know to be false. We know to be false. Now, is that the language of someone who's curious? Is that the language of someone who wants to get to the truth? Is that the language of somebody who wants to give voters certainty about the credibility of their elections? Or is that the declarative language of a liar? Steve Hobbs is the guy's name, Secretary of State, State of Washington. He says incidents of voter fraud are incredibly rare. In Washington State, there were just 5 cases between 2008 and 2025. That would be 5 convictions. That's what he's referencing, 5 convictions. How do you get to a conviction, Vince? Well, it takes an investigation, doesn't it? And then it takes arrests, prosecutions, court process, conviction. How much of that have Democrats even attempted to start? I love the data game that they play. Well, it's just, we've only convicted 5 people of voter fraud. What? That's your excuse here? So, meanwhile, we look across the country, 3,000 miles away, New Jersey, run by Democrats. They're admitting they've got non-citizens. They've got non-citizens voting in their elections. Never happens, says the state of Washington. Liars. This is another attempt by the federal government to cause chaos and confusion ahead of the midterms, says this Democrat. I know that my office and county election officials across Washington state remain focused on administering a secure and fair election for Washington voters this November. He lies. They lie. They lie so easily. And by the way, if your news outlet of choice isn't mentioning the fact that non-citizens have been voting in American elections, they're lying to you as well. That would be a lie by omission. Still a lie. Still a lie. Coming up, the consequences of letting all of these illegals in. Big hearing on Capitol Hill. More ahead.
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0: will not be tolerated.
1: Fox's Trey Yingst in Tel Aviv. This as President Trump is set to meet with oil refiners aiming for lower gas prices as the U.S. continues a pressure campaign on Iran's economy.
2: Treasury Secretary Scott Bessent says the U.S. will economically asphyxiate the Iranian regime.
3: My job is to make sure that they want to have a deal. And they will want to have one.
2: Last week, Bessent announced a new sanctions package he described as a financial D-Day, targeting countries and financial institutions still doing business with Iran. At a summit in Kyrgyzstan, Iran's president says his government is willing to return to a ceasefire agreement if the U.S. agrees to end its naval blockade and lift sanctions.
1: Fox's Jared Halpern at the White House. A jury is deliberating for a fourth day at the murder trial of Lindsey Clancy in Massachusetts, where the judge told them this morning to keep trying for now, after a note from the jury said they could not reach a unanimous decision. She's using an insanity defense in the killing of her three young children. Tropical storm Edouard could be a hurricane when it reaches the Gulf Coast later today, moving quickly but threatening heavy rain and flooding in Louisiana and Texas, where Fox's Britta Merwin is in Port Arthur.
4: We have a history of tropical systems that might appear weak, but they linger and sit around for days on end, producing epic flooding. We're not going to see that from Edouard, but we are going to have that flash flood impact. And depending on how strong the system gets, we could have wind gusts above 60 to 65 miles per hour.
1: In the Pacific, Lowell is now a hurricane, but still far from land. 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

0: rising from the heart of the swamp, a beacon of truth is casting its light. 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
1: Okay, 844-484-3872, 844-4-THE-USA. That's the way to join us today. From coast to coast, from sea to shining sea, get in here on the program. You know, today, the United States House of Representatives has a deeply important hearing taking a look at the effects of these sanctuary policies across the country. You know, Democrats, as a part of their invasion scheme, have allowed a lot of illegals not only to get into the country, but to evade federal law enforcement's efforts to get them out, which is has led to tragic consequences for so many American citizens, including a five-year-old girl, an absolutely beautiful little girl named Delilah. This story, this kind of breaks my heart to go through, but I have to go through it with you because I'm going to set up the testimony today from her father, Marcus Coleman, testifying before Congress and absolutely taking it to these Democrats. Marcus Coleman is the father of a five-year-old girl called Delilah. And Delilah was severely injured in a multi-car pile-up wreck that was the result of an illegal alien driving an 18-wheeler through a construction zone and failing to stop and just absolutely just causing utter catastrophe. The illegal alien's name is Partap Singh from India. Caused a multi-car pileup in June of 2024, driving a commercial 18-wheeler in the sanctuary state of California. Governor Gavin Newsom's Department of Motor Vehicles had issued him a commercial driver's license. An illegal alien. The collision resulted in the hospitalization of her stepfather, his name's Michael Kraus, and the five-year-old girl, Delilah, who was airlifted to a hospital after suffering critical injuries. There were several other individuals who had to be transported to hospitals for their injuries as well. The California Highway Patrol traffic crash report stated that Singh had driven at an unsafe speed, and failed to stop for traffic in a construction zone. According to Delilah's father, the crash resulted in her inability to walk, talk, eat orally, or attend kindergarten as planned. She was in a coma for 3 weeks. She required 6 months of hospital treatment before her family could bring her home. While in the hospital, she had a craniectomy and was without half of her skull for 4 months. Delilah experienced a broken femur, skull fractures, and she has since been diagnosed with diplegic cerebral palsy, global developmental delay, and will be in need of lifelong therapy. August 29th of last year, ICE arrested Singh in Fresno, California, pursuant to a warrant for his arrest, and then he remained in ICE custody pending his deportation. So I'm citing here from Homeland Security's arrest announcement. This was September of last year. This brings us to today. Marcus Coleman testifying today before Congress. This is a hearing by the Judiciary Committee examining the sanctuary policies across the country, the effect that Democrats have had on law and order, and the destruction of lives that has ensued. Marcus Coleman, again, her father, testifying. And a lot of these Democrats today, every time this happens, they pay lip service to these American citizens, to these people. They say, oh, I feel so sorry for your tragedy. I'm so sorry about what you've gone through. Are you really? Is there any evidence whatsoever? Because your entire political party has been a part of a scheme that has led to Delilah's fate, her life forever altered by this horrific event that should have never taken place. And so here's the father going, Enough with your freaking apologies. You haven't reached out to me ever. This is a face-saving scam that you are play-acting in front of the cameras as we speak.
2: How is that okay? How are you guys not fighting for this? Right here, how are you guys not fighting for this? I reject your guys' sympathy, to be honest with you. There's no way you guys are sorry. Not one of you guys have ever called me. Not one of you guys have ever reached out to me.
1: By the way, I'm staring at Pramila Jayapal and Jamie Raskin, who are looking back at him. Pramila Jayapal, by the way, has like this sort of weird patronizing face. You see this, Jim? She has her face scrunched up like, you're an idiot. You have no idea what you're talking about. This father, this man's five-year-old daughter was maimed by an illegal alien, will never be the same, is never going to have a normal childhood as a result of all of this. And she has the temerity to sit there in judgment of him for what her party did to this country. Screw you, Pramila Jayapal. Jamie Raskin doesn't know what to do. He's just sitting there plotting how he can screw up the country if he gets power back. They're lying. They have no sympathy whatsoever for him.
2: Not one of you guys have ever sat there and seen me in the hallways and said, hey, sorry about your daughter. You guys do it right here while you guys are grandstanding on top of your soapbox.
1: Yeah.
2: This is when you guys care. Right here inside this room is the only time you guys care. I've never received anything from anybody over here at all regarding my daughter or my family or anything. Hey, Mr. Coleman, your guys' Delilah law, I want to help you revise this so that we were interested inside of it. Nothing. You guys have no pathway to anything. You guys want to sit there and talk about the pathway to citizenship? There is a pathway. It's not jump the fence and apply. That's not the way it goes.
1: Am I looking at Jerry Nadler, too, sitting there? These people, it's just disgusting. The guy is pouring his heart out, and they pretend like they care.
2: There's a process to get it done. You don't just do that. I can't just go over there and go sit down inside one of those seats and become a Democrat. Oh, you know what? I probably could. I honestly probably could. So I'm not even going to say that. But I can't go inside a hospital and become a doctor just because I want to and go put on a coat and come to work. It's getting ridiculous the way things are going now. It honestly is. It makes no sense at all. Sanctuary cities allow so much to be done that it's almost like the parents not there to take care of the household. And everybody's running around and doing what they want to do. And it sucks. It honestly does. You guys sit there and you guys talk about ICE invading cities and doing this and doing that. I agree with Mr. Jordan, that if the state sat there and told them, come pick up the person, it would take one or two people to go do it. Instead, they got to send an army out there because now they have to look for them.
1: That's right.
2: Then since it's a sanctuary
1: state.
2: You got people sitting there abusing the ICE officers that are out there.
1: These Democrats are so full of crap. It's unbelievable. It's unbelievable. They're against immigration enforcement. Let there be no hesitancy about that reality. They're against immigration enforcement. They are for the invasion of the country. The theatrics around ICE are not about ICE. It's not about the way they're doing their job. It has nothing to do with that. It's the fact they're doing their job at all. That's what the Democrats are upset about. Because if they believed in immigration enforcement, you know what the Democrats would be doing in each of these cities? You know what they would be doing? They'd be handing over these illegals to ICE. They'd be just handing them over. Let's get them out of the country. We wouldn't need an ICE raid. We wouldn't need a door to be knocked down. We wouldn't need illegals to be rounded up. We wouldn't have to chase down rapists and murderers and child abusers. None of that would be happening. You'd be turning these people over. You'd be signing up for the 287G program. You familiar with that? That's where the federal government deputizes local law enforcement to act as immigration enforcers. So ICE doesn't even have to go into the community. The cops can do it. It's called 287G. Guess what Democrats do? They cancel 287G. They end 287G programs. So they get rid of every possible way to catch an illegal alien, leaving it just up to the federal government now. No other options now. So ICE goes in, and what do? They demonize the last resort. They attack ICE. They create sanctuary environments to protect the invasion. And it is up. And now this guy has to carry the weight of telling the truth. The father whose daughter has been maimed has to carry the weight of telling the truth to these callous, disgusting Democrats who have opened up the borders. Yeah, it's up to Marcus. And so what are they going to say about him? They'll attack around him. They're going to try and attack all the Republicans for putting on a show and all this other stuff. But this guy is speaking the truth, and Americans everywhere would do well to hear it. Is this all over the place? Is the media going to cover this? Am I going to see this on the evening news tonight? Are they going to cover this on all the nightly shows? I don't know how many viewers they have left on these programs. But I presume that if you're running a news operation, you would share a story that would benefit the public. This story of this kind of chaos in order to prevent any more of it from happening in the future. You know, that's normally what you would do.
2: I have a whole statement right here that I was going to read to you guys, but just listening to you guys, none of this is relevant anymore because you guys just changed so much. It makes no sense at all. My daughter doesn't deserve this. She didn't ask for any of this. The people that jumped the fence did, though. They knew exactly what they were doing. They still chose to move forward in that direction. And every day something's happening to somebody. And it is your guys' fault. I hold each and every one of you responsible for it. And I always will.
1: God bless Marcus Coleman. God bless Delilah. That family should not be going through any of this. They shouldn't have to suffer this way. They don't have to do a congressional hearing. They got enough things to pick up in their lives right now. They're just trying to figure out how they're going to forge ahead for their daughter. But he stepped up to the plate. So now what are the rest of us going to do? If a man like that, if a man who's gone through that kind of pain, if he's seen his daughter suffer that, who's suffering to this day because of all of this, because of what Democrats have done to our country, if he can step up to the plate and fight for this country, what are the rest of us going to do? More ahead on The Vince Show.
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1: These Democrats are so unserious. They're not for a moment is their heart actually breaking for what they've enabled in this country. Here's a North Carolina Democrat, Congresswoman Deborah Ross, today saying in front of parents who've had their children who were killed and maimed by illegal aliens, going, this is a big waste of time. I don't know why we're doing this at all. Why are we talking about sanctuary cities?
13: I want to just say, as Mr. Raskin pointed out, that we're here again talking about sanctuary cities. And we do have a bill that passed out of this committee and hasn't been brought to the floor. And so I am confused about that, why we're having another hearing on something where we have active legislation.
1: I'm confused about fixing this problem. I'm confused about why we need to. I don't even know why you think it's a problem. Why are we talking about this? She says, "The hell's wrong with you? The problem is not that we need a new law. The problem is that you refuse to enforce the existing ones. You clown. That's the problem. These Democrats refuse to enforce the law. We don't need new laws. It's the same. You know, when President Trump came in office, he said this thing in the joint session before Congress. He said it right away, right as they were securing the border. They secured the border at unbelievable levels immediately. How did he do that in just a few weeks' time? How did he lock the border up tight? What new laws were created that enabled that? None. None. It wasn't the law. It was a new president. It didn't take a new law. It took a new president. It took somebody who was willing to enforce the laws we have. That's what happened. And this is true all across the country. So in the Democrat-run jurisdictions, chaos prevails. Chaos reigns because they refuse to enforce the laws. You've got to really hate your own community, by the way, to not enforce laws to restore law and order. You've really got to have an utter loathing for your community. You have to be like, remember that guy Matthew Graves, the U.S. attorney in Washington, D.C.? You remember his thing? 70% of all of the criminals were handcuffed. 70% of them handcuffed. He didn't prosecute. Refused. Well, what was he doing? If he wasn't prosecuting the bad guys who were causing all of this chaos, they were just releasing them back out on the streets so they could commit more crimes. What was he doing with all of his time? He was prosecuting Trump supporters. He was going after January 6th people, the high holy day of the American left. He was locking them away in the D.C. prison and throwing away the key. He was torturing Trump supporters. That's how he was using his time. That's how these Democrats want to use their power, to torture Trump supporters, to go after people singing church hymns outside of abortion mills, to go after people who celebrate the traditional Latin Mass in Virginia, to go after parents who speak at school board meetings in opposition to the kind of poison the left has to offer. That's what they want law enforcement for. Not for law enforcement, but for more disorder, for hurting their political opponents. Meanwhile, we sent Donald Trump in office because we want order back. I don't need him inventing violations of the law by his political opponents. I want him prosecuting the actual violations of the law by his political opponents. And I want him doing what he's doing, which is getting rid of all of these invaders, saving the country from the invasion. So yeah, Mark Wayne Mullen, please keep the record numbers coming. I can't wait to see what August produced. Can't wait to see it. I'm very excited about this because we voted for change here. We voted for a solution. We are standing shoulder to shoulder with a father like Marcus Coleman and telling him we're fighting for Delilah and every little girl like her that they can grow up in a safe and wonderful country. That's what they deserve. That's what we're going to get. A lot more to get to on The Vince Show.
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1: News. I'm Therese Crowley. CENTCOM confirms U.S. forces struck Iran Revolutionary Guard targets again after Iran's foiled attacks on shipping in U.S. troops. The judge in the Lindsey Clancy murder trial tells his jury, I know it's hard. Day four with 80 witnesses.
2: Members of the jury, I've got your question. And the question is, after many hours of deliberation, we are unable to come to a unanimous decision.
1: Plymouth Judge William Sullivan sending them back to deliberate with five possible verdicts for the murder of her three kids. Homeland Secretary Mark Wayne Mullen on Operation Rotten Apple, arresting 2,100 criminal migrants in New York City after the state released 13,000 criminals despite ICE detainers.
3: We will send as many people as we have possible to make sure that we're restoring law and order. President Trump made this very, very clear. He loves New York.
1: America is listening to Fox News.
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10: 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The Vince Show.
11: Okay. Let me just address some breaking news as we've got it coming in right now. The President of the United States just posting a few moments ago to Truth Social. The United States is, as we speak, striking Iranian targets near the Strait of Hormuz. The strikes are large and powerful, and in retaliation for the Iranians' failed attempt at adding sea mines to the strait, which currently has no mines. They have been completely removed or detonated. And the Iranians, shooting 8 missiles, all successfully knocked down, at our military base in Jordan. If the failed nation of Iran retaliates for this very justified attack, they will be hit again at a much harder and higher level. But it will not be the biggest attack of them all. That is waiting in the wings. And when it is over, there will be very little left of the Islamic Republic of Iran. President Donald J. Trump. So here's the state of play. The American military has successfully cleared the mines and the sea lanes in the Strait of Hormuz, creating an environment where shipping traffic can move freely. The Iranians have been very mad about this. They are in a chokehold in a number of ways, including that our blockade continues to lock down any traffic coming in and out of Iranian ports. Their economy is an utter wreck right now. In fact, Scott Bessent, just in an interview today with Larry Kudlow, saying, here's the problem for Iran. We know where every single dollar is. We know where all the money is. And so they have them in this economic headlock that Iran can't get out of. They're spazzing out over this. Here's Secretary Scott Bessent today describing on national television that we know every last dollar that you've got.
9: Well, that's what happened.
12: How tough.
9: That's what happened. That's what happened to this bank in Dubai, and it could be entities. It could be, it could be airline leasing companies, which we'll be looking at. It could be anyone who does business with the IRGC. We are tracking down the IRGC's assets, and I will say it on worldwide TV, just so you know, we know where in the British Virgin Islands your accounts are. At these trust companies, we know the $100 million houses you have around the world, and we are going to freeze those. We are going to, our partners, we are going to close all of that down. So we are going to go after the regime's legitimate assets that they have stolen from the Iranian people, and those can go back to the Iranian people, or they can go to the victims of terror, like the families of the soldiers who are on the USS Cole or in the Lebanese barracks.
11: So Scott Bessent saying, we got your number. We've got your number. We know where everything is. Let me say for the first time in public, we know about the Virgin Islands and the money you have there. We know about the $100 million in houses you've got. We know about all of it. So either you start playing ball with us or we're taking your toys. We're taking everything. And we'll give it back to the Iranian people. Or we'll make Americans and their families whole for the terrorism that was perpetrated against them over these many years. That's the message from Scott Bessent today. Very public message. So it's interesting, you know, this morning, Jim, I saw that the Iranian president, Pezeshkian, there's a headline from him, is now saying that he'd like to go back to the Memorandum of Understanding, please. Did you see this? He says, Tehran, this is the headline from Reuters today. Tehran will reciprocate if the United States honors the interim deal commitments. We should go back to the MOU, please. Wait, it's like, whoa, how did that happen? How in the world did we get there? How did we get to the point where he's saying, okay, wait a second, uncle, I want to go back to that. Well, the answer is because the Iranian economy can't continue this way. They can't. They can't even move anything in and out of their ports. And yet they still have the IRGC popping off. What is President Trump responding to with these strikes at this hour that the president is talking about on Truth Social? By the way, the news was beginning to break just as President Trump was starting to post this to Truth Social. It was like 10 minutes ago the president posted this. What was the precipitating event? Well, as the president pointed out, they clear the mines. The IRGC, the most radical elements within Iran, were furious about this. They start trying to fire missiles in the direction of the strait in order to reconstitute the mines in the strait. All of that is intercepted and shot down. And then the United States starts firing on the missile sites. We blow up their missile sites. Now, the media, the American news media, is so jacked up that they will not tell you the sequence of events correctly. They'll go on and about, oh, the United States struck a bunch of targets in Iran again, and now Iran's retaliating because of the American strikes. I'm sorry, you left out the precipitating events that led to this moment. And then what did Iran do after we blew up their missile sites? Well, then they started firing in the direction of Jordan. They started shooting at their neighbors in the Middle East because American troops are there. They were trying to hit American troops. Now, the good news is we shot everything down, except for, I think, one missile, which we saw was headed in some wayward trajectory that had nothing to do with hitting anything of value. So we just let it clunk down in the desert. But the rest of them, we shot it all down. We shot it all down. And so now what comes next? Well, this is the FO portion. That's what's happening. So now the president has announced that U.S. military strikes are occurring because you lunatics thought you would take a shot at American troops in the Middle East. Okay, we're going to blow more of you up. So that's what just happened. And the president said, and this isn't even the this isn't even the biggest hit we could do. Now, what is he referring to? What is he possibly talking about? Oh, it could be Karg Island. It could be strikes on Karg Island and these terminals, these oil terminals. It could be that. Could be any number of things. The president likes to hold cards close to the chest when it comes to what he intends to do. But yesterday he was asked whether or not he would nuke Iran. Go for the biggest strike of all. Would he use a nuclear weapon on Iran? Now, I want to remind you, before I even play the president's answer about everything he said on the subject, when the president talks about the Iranian people, is he opposed to the Persian people? Is he opposed to the Iranian people? No, of course not. In fact, he speaks very sympathetically, empathetically about what they've been suffering. The deaths at the hands of the regime. It's awful. He's constantly talking about that. Hasn't he blown up every bridge and power plant? Because he doesn't want to destroy all of the infrastructure that does serve the Iranian people who are not a part of the terrorism that's being perpetrated by the regime. The president wants the Iranian... remember at one point he said, make Iran great again. He wants Iran to be great again. He wants the Iranian people to be able to flourish in that country. So the president not running around trying to nuke everybody, basically, even before we get to this question and answer. But yesterday, the president was asked about this. Would you nuke Iran? Would that happen? The president goes, he started by giving his canned answer, which is like normally like, I don't want to say what I'll do. But let me rule that one out entirely.
12: Your weapon against Iran.
13: Well, I would never say that, but the answer is yes. I rule out. No, there's no reason for it. What a stupid question that is, actually. Well, here they are, they're totally defeated militarily. So now I defeat them, and now I should use a nuclear weapon on top of them? What a stupid question. Okay, thank you very much, everybody. Thank you.
11: I love how these press conferences end. That's so funny. It's like, what an idiotic question. You're a moron. All right, thanks, everybody. And everyone has to leave the room now. All right, thanks, press. Thanks, press. And then the sheep herders come in and they start moving everybody out of the room. It's funny. What a stupid question. Yes, I rule out nuking them. But I got a lot more options that don't involve using a nuke. The president explains in only the way that he can. It's funny. So that's the latest here. But this is interesting to me. I found this very fascinating that suddenly... You know, you've got the Iranian president going, okay, we've had enough. Can we go back to the MOU? Well, I guess that's up to the president of the United States. That is entirely up to the president of the United States. Reuters report here. And I'm reading actually from the Jerusalem Post. It looked like they created a hybrid piece. Reuters, Jerusalem Post staff. By the way, a little tip for you if you're ever consuming the news. If a Dateline says Associated Press and some other outlet at the same time, that outlet took the wire copy and then added their own information to the article. That's why it says that. That's what this is. So it looks like Reuters, which is a wire service, and Jerusalem Post doing kind of a hybrid piece here, the Jerusalem Post editing the piece. They say Iran will immediately reciprocate if the U.S. returns to its commitments under an interim deal signed in June. Iranian President Masoud Pezeshkian said on Tuesday at the Shanghai Cooperation Organization Summit in Bishkek, the Iranian student news agency reported. The Iranian student news agency. Quote, I am stating clearly that if the United States returned to its commitments under the Memorandum of Understanding. I love this framing. As if the United States walked away from its commitments. It wasn't the U.S. who walked away. It was the Iranians who acted like complete lunatics and blew up the golden opportunity that was in front of them. As the president put everything on the table, Well, now except for nukes. He's taking nukes off the table. But everything else is on the table. This is to the consternation of people in the United States who are telling the president not to try to negotiate with the Iranians. Don't do it, Mr. President. You're so stupid. How about let him work? Let the man cook. Everything is on the table for the president, including trying to get them to not be lunatics. How generous of him. Now, Pezeshkian saying the Islamic Republic will immediately reciprocate if the U.S. wants to return to the MOU. Several world leaders have also been at the summit held in Kyrgyzstan's capital, including Vladimir Putin, India's Narendra Modi, China's Xi Jinping, and Pakistani Prime Minister Shahbaz Sharif. Pezeshkian arrived in Kyrgyzstan with the message that Tehran was aiming for diplomacy over armed conflict with the United States. That's pretty convenient to say when all of your armaments are gone. You're out of armaments. Okay, let's negotiate now. Saying this during the several sideline meetings with different leaders. On Monday, he told Modi on the sidelines of the summit that continued war was in no one's interest and that dialogue and cooperation were the way to resolve existing problems. Okay, well, how about this? How about tell the IRGC? Instead of constantly being like, hey, we should really have a peace deal here. Why don't you tell the lunatics in your own country? Why don't you tell them? Why don't you check in with the gay deformed supreme leader and tell him that maybe it's time to knock all of this crap off? How many, you know, the president has been overly generous, candidly, with his, he's been so generous throughout all of this. He's like, guys, this is really simple. No nuke program, none. So let's just get this up and running. You guys can be in, you could be a part of the first world if you wanted to. You could be, our arms are wide open for you to join the first world, but you're not allowed to kill anybody. That's the rule. You're not allowed to be a terror state. So long as you're not a terror state, no nuclear weapons, boom, the rest is going to be so good for you. And they can't even do that. Somebody tell the gay deformed supreme leader, there's a way out of this. More ahead on The Vince Show.
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1: All right. 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
1: You know, I have not spent a tremendous amount of time covering the Lindsay Clancy chaos going on in Massachusetts. This is the woman who's on trial for strangling her three young children to death and then discarding their bodies as if they were just nothing, like just trash. It's really, really horrific in every sense. And the defense that she is attempted to summon is not that she didn't do it, but that instead she was in some sort of postpartum psychosis when it occurred. It was a rare voice that told her to do it. By the way, even if a voice tells you to do something, even if a real voice tells you to do something, it doesn't mean you do it. You don't murder your children. I don't get that. But at any rate, the jury has been deliberating endlessly about whether or not to just straight up find her guilty, or whether or not there's some sort of not guilty by reason of insanity defense that they can use here. Now, either scenario, one would assume that she's going to be locked away for the rest of her life, either because she's insane or because she's guilty as hell. Well, either way, she's guilty as hell. I'm telling you right now. She admits it. Her lawyer admits it. And yet they're still deliberating. The whole thing is just, it's just awful. It is just awful. And here, the jury stepped back out today to tell the judge, hey, it's basically impossible for us to come to a conclusion here. We're all disagreeing on the case. And the judge said, well, get back in there and keep hashing it out. They've been doing it for days now.
2: Well, members of the jury, I've got your question. And the question is, after many hours of deliberation, we are unable to come to a unanimous decision. I brought you back out because I know that this was a long trial, all right? I know there were over 80 witnesses. There were over 300 exhibits. But because of that, I'm going to ask you to go back out, keeping in mind all of the instructions that I gave you, to go out and to continue your deliberations at this time, all right? And so with that, I'm going to ask you to go back out. Like I said, keep in mind the instructions I gave you, reviewing the evidence, and I'd ask you to resume your deliberations at this time. Okay? Thank you.
1: You know, the excuses that that her lawyer, that her defense team has made for why you shouldn't find her guilty. You talk to people who actually are in this business of assessing people of whether or not they are insane, that they're, whether they're criminally insane, whether they can be found not guilty. They say the unique circumstances that are being described here are so unbelievably rare as to suggest that this is a lie to begin with. That she had this fit of psychosis at this exact moment. There's all sorts of planning that was going on. She clearly planned to get her husband out of the house so she could kill her children. She was planning to create that distance. She tried to kill herself. She jumped out of a window, paralyzing herself, which is why she's in a wheelchair now inside of that courtroom. There was just that one moment that the voice was speaking with her, telling her, hearing voices. When you just start describing this to forensic psychologists and you're like, okay, so here are the circumstances all the way down to she heard the voice. It was just this one moment. It's a very rare event, but it was specifically to kill her kids at that moment. And they begin saying, you know that like all of that is the most rare thing I've ever heard of. Like this is not in any way common at all. In fact, it kind of sounds like, as you're describing it, throughout, she's of totally sound mind as she plans all of this out and then commits these horrific murders that she admits to. So by any conventional standard, she should just be found guilty of murdering her children because she did. And yet the jury's still deliberating. They're still deliberating. The judge sent them back in. Are we destined for a hung jury? I guess we'll find out. But the judge not letting that happen yet. You keep hashing this out. Get me an answer. Massachusetts, people watching this case. Just awful. Just awful. We have a lot more to get to. J.D. Vance hits the road campaigning in the mid. We have some of the highlights. We'll talk about it in a moment on The Vince Show.
0: Vince Colonnais.
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0: on Iran.
1: And of course, the Strait of Hormuz that President Trump just started striking again is important because of the oil. These strikes, of course, mean that the Iranians have not been responding the way that the president and his team thought they would to the economic D-Day that Scott Bessent rolled out a few days ago.
0: Fox's Peter Ducey at the White House, where the president has a meeting with oil refiners and distributors. The National Weather Service says landfall is imminent as Tropical Storm Edward bears down on the Gulf Coast along the Texas-Louisiana border. Flash flooding, a top concern.
2: It truly is the rain impact that's going to be most concerning. We have a flood watch across parts of southeast Texas where we could pick up 2 to 4 inches of rain in less than an hour. So when you're facing the reality of 6 to 8 hours of that intensity of rain, we're likely going to see some street flooding.
0: Fox Weather's Britta Merwin in Port Arthur, Texas. Edward now centered about 25 miles southeast of there. 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

0: rising from the heart of the swamp. A beacon of truth is casting its light. 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Here's Vince Colonnaise.
1: All right, 844-484-3872, 844-4-THE-USA. That's the way to join us today. From coast to coast, from sea to shining sea. Oh, I don't even know if we can play this, Jim. I'm not going to sample it on the air for fear that there may be some language that isn't safe for radio. But a reporter, we've seen her before, Caitlin Bennett. You ever see her videos? She goes and does these man-on-the-street type interviews, talking to lefties. Caitlin Bennett interviewed Lindsey Clancy supporters. Have you listened to it? Does it have curse words? Oh, you don't know. Okay, that's okay. We got to make sure that this is good to go. Anyway, Caitlin Bennett interviews Lindsey Clancy supporters. There are such people, by the way. Lindsey Clancy, who is not even up for dispute. She murdered her own children. The supporters claim that some of them claim that they would hurt their own children. What? Others said they get all their news from TikTok. Hey, what country did TikTok come from? Oh, that's right. The Chi-Coms. It came from the Communist Chinese Party. TikTok in the United States. And so these crazy people get all their news from TikTok, and they say they would hurt their own children. If you declare on camera that you are prepared to hurt your own kids, do we have any duty to intervene in that situation? Wow. Wow. Wow. Wow. So no verdict yet in that Lindsey Clancy case. If one emerges out of Massachusetts, we'll share it with you. Jim is very busy trying to pull some audio for us to make sure it doesn't include any FCC violations in it. We'll take a look at that. But let me share with you right now what is going on with the campaign. Oh, did you pull it? Oh, it's good. All right. See, this is one of the values of having an amazing producer who moves quickly. Here's Caitlin Bennett interviewing the Lindsey Clancy supporters. Then we'll get to J.D. Vance.
2: It's even dumber than you think.
1: Is it? Is it even dumber? I made it too intellectual. Here it is.
3: Do you stand with her, yes or no?
4: I don't think she did it.
5: Yes. We feel she's very sleep deprived. Her job as a labor and delivery nurse working night shifts and three children is
6: a lot.
5: A lot.
7: Do you have children?
5: Yes.
7: What? Would you ever hurt them?
6: Yes and no. As a mom or as a dad, I think that you are not perfect.
7: So what are the consequences she should face for this?
8: Obviously, she's already in a wheelchair.
9: He should go to jail for negligence. He needs to take care of his kids, and that was his
1: response. I just want to remind everyone, she murdered her children in cold blood and then discarded their bodies after planning it and getting her husband out of the house so she could do it. And each of the people that you're hearing right now are making excuses for all of this. Well, she was a little sleep deprived, so it's kind of understandable. Would you hurt your own kids? Yes and no.
7: She should face for this.
8: Obviously, she's already in a wheelchair.
9: He should go to jail for negligence. He needs to take care of his kids, and that was his responsibility.
7: Is this any of your girlfriends?
10: Mine.
7: This is your girlfriend?
10: Yes.
7: I think you have to do some reflection on that.
4: I just have seen a little bit on TikTok of the case.
11: I'm watching it on TikTok or like the live streams.
7: Where are you getting your news that the defense might not be getting theirs?
11: What did you say?
10: TikTok.
1: You're right, Jim. Dumber than I even realized. And actually really, really troublesome. Did you see this? Like, there are conspiracy theories also around this case. There's conspiracy theories everywhere. But one of the conspiracy theories is that the husband actually did it and that she's being stuck with the blame. Lindsey Clancy's being stuck with the blame. Now, I want to tell you something. As I tell you that that's a conspiracy theory, that's not even the case that the defense attorney is making. Lindsey Clancy's own attorney is not telling the court, yeah, it was the husband. Nobody's saying that. It's just randos on TikTok that are spreading this around in order to give someone else the blame when she's the one who's already admitted doing it. Yes, I know there are dumb people out there, but this is too much. There's people standing outside the courthouse acting like she is a hero who's being put upon, like she's some civil rights champion that's been taken into custody after standing up for liberty or something. No, she murdered her kids, you psychos. What are you doing showing up there and acting like she's the victim in this case? She's not. She is the unmitigated felon in this case. All right. So enough of that. But that's the video. My goodness. You know how I saw that? Elon Musk shared that. Elon Musk shared that clip from Caitlin Bennett surfacing independent journalism. How is it that an independent journalist is producing world-class journalism like this? Caitlin Bennett's doing it. And I don't see, CNN film crews out there asking people about this. Would you hurt your own kids? Wow, you really seem all in on this chick. Would you hurt your own children? You have kids? Yeah, I have kids. Would you hurt them? Yeah, maybe. Probably. What? We have an independent journalists are doing it. Independent journalists reveal that. James O'Keefe reveals voter fraud in California. There's not the CNN film crew going down to Skid Row being like, hey, you being paid just to vote for Karen Bass? No. Independent media has to do that. There's a lot of lessons in this, aren't there? Including, the value of social media that's not manipulated, that's not censored, that's not controlled, that is free and open, where real conversations, real journalism can happen. How do you think Donald Trump won in 2016 to begin with? He circumvented the traditional press. He used them, too. But then he circumvented them. How did he get reelected? Oh, he definitely circumvented them. By the time 2024 rolls around, the media had realized, holy crap, we can't put Donald Trump on camera. We put him on camera, he could win again. So they started censoring it. Not allowed to see him. You couldn't see what he was saying. And if you did see pictures of him on Legacy Press, guess what they were doing? They were intentionally distorting the words that had come out of his mouth. Intentionally. Where do you think the Charlottesville hoax came from? Where do you think the January 6th hoaxes came from? Where do you think not showing you peacefully and patriotically make your voices heard came from? It came from a legacy media that was desperate to get back to its stranglehold on the American mind. Social media, we circumvented them. Independent media, we circumvented them. We captured our own footage. We watched the whole clips. We actually shared the real context. It's receipts. We shared these things. And you have some number of Americans, to include American women specifically in this case, who are watching TikTok videos about a Lindsey Clancy case and are walking away thinking that she is the victim of the story. The woman who murdered her kids. She just had a rough go. Sleep deprived. A little bit of negligence there. They should give her a traffic ticket or something. But she served her time. Her legs don't work anymore, so that's enough for what? Is there any difference to being a parent and seeing this story? I don't know. It definitely makes it more very resonant. I don't know if it's more resonant, but for me, I just see a story. I'm like, my God. I love my daughter more than anything. I would die for my child. Kill your child? No, I would die for my child. Die. Yeah, I can't for a moment see how you could walk into this and be like, no, I sympathize. Okay. I could see it. What? No. There's something, candidly, and I've heard other people use it, and I'll say it too. There's something demonic about this. There's a deep kind of evil that's associated with that decision, clearly, to murder your children. And then, but then also kind of the mind control that's going on where a bunch of people are all looking at it going, yeah, I could justify that. Sort of reminds you of the assassination culture around Donald Trump, doesn't it? Where you have huge, troubling numbers of the country on the left who could justify the assassination of the president of the United States. Doesn't mean they're all going to do it. Not everyone's a Lindsey Clancy. They're not killing their kids. But they're going to look at this and go, I can see it. I can justify that. Whoa, your moral compass is spinning in the wrong direction. Something is way off. How did you become convinced of that? Who convinced you of this? You've lost your bearings. You think your political goals would be better served by the assassination of your political opponents? That's the devil misguiding you. Your bearings are way off. You've lost touch. The same thing about Elon. I mentioned Elon Musk. The left, according to that Rutgers survey, nearly half of lefties say they could justify the assassination of Elon Musk. What? Why? And why should Elon Musk die? What, for what purpose? Oh, because he made the government more efficient. Do you hear yourself? Because he was a part of Doge? That's what you're upset about? You're upset. Well, and he also gave money to help get Donald Trump elected in 2024. So he should die? You could justify his death for that? Because your guy didn't win? You know how crazy that sounds, right? You know how crazy that actually is. It's crazy. It's totally destabilizing. The whole point of the government, the way that our founders set it up, was to be a mitigating factor to that kind of radicalism, to create a system where people could hash out their differences and be able to calmly move between these policy changes. That was the vision of the founders. It was supposed to be, you know, gradual change as we forge ahead as a country. And they're accelerationists. That's one of the phrases that people use to describe. They want to accelerate us directly into chaos because they think they derive power from it. I'm here to tell you something. If you believe that, power does not await you. Misery does. Suffering does. You open that can, you will destroy not just your political opponents. You'll destroy yourself. You'll destroy your soul. Don't do that. I think better of you. I think better of you than you do. This is why the truth needs to be told. This is why people need to hear it. This is, you know, I'll get to J.D. Vance, I promise. We're going to talk about J.D. Vance because one of the reasons I have to talk about J.D. Vance is because the data center debate that's playing out. There's a massive, legitimate debate playing out about data centers. But talk about an area where the Chi-Coms are also interfering. They really do not want us to win the AI race. They do not want us to allow information to flow freely on planet Earth and have success in terms of our technology. They want a world where they can control the information that gets to you. And if they can control the information that gets to you, they can control your mind. That's true. We've experienced this. The big tech companies, the legacy media, they used to have more control over the American mind. This is why they're going through this crazy convulsion now, where they're constantly freaking out about everything. It's because they've lost control of the American mind. We're freely communicating. We're Donald Trump is circumventing them. This is causing a madness among people who thought they could control us. And so the Chi-Coms feel the same way. This big data fight really, really matters for the future of humanity. I'm going to get into all the details coming up. We've got a lot more to discuss on The Vince Show.
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0: Turn it up so all the liberals around you finally hear some common sense. 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
1: So J.D. Vance hit the road yesterday. He was campaigning for these Republicans in Michigan, to include Mike Rogers, of course, running in the Senate race there against El Sayed. And Abdul El Sayed, this character, he keeps having these sort of bizarro back and forth with J.D. Vance from afar. He's decided to try and make J.D. Vance the target. Now, one thing that's super weird, yesterday, El Sayed was doing an event where he was saying, oh, it's so crazy that J.D. Vance is coming to Michigan. He tried to make it like some sort of political liability for Mike Rogers. Now, I don't understand why it would be a liability. It's a massive deal. The vice president of the United States is there campaigning for Mike Rogers and these other Republicans. It's actually great. How are they going to turn J.D. Vance into some sort of problem? Well, listen, as El Sayed attempts to. Here he is awkwardly attacking J.D. Vance yesterday. It sounds stupid. It's just not landing.
3: Now, who better to invite to Michigan to declare war on Michigan than Ohio J.D. Vance? You want to declare war on Michigan? Ask any Michigander. Who do you like better, Canada or Ohio? I think all of us will tell you we're good with Canada. It's Ohio we got problems with. Now, why would you invite J.D. Vance except for maybe you got a Vance bromance? I don't know. Like, questions about J.D.
1: Was there any point in that series of sentences where he realized how stupid it sounded?
4: Like, no.
1: I don't know. I mean, he just kept doubling down. I think he was hoping that the audience would finally respond if he just kept stringing words together. Like, he got caught in some sort of Kamala Harris feedback loop, and he just kept saying more words in the hopes that maybe someone will clap. Please clap. No clapping. Nobody's even responding. And then he even tried to like do something like, it's like Ohio versus Michigan. You get it, right? It's like college football. And meanwhile, the stupid crowd that he's with, none of them even watch college football. They have no idea what he's talking about. We like Canada more than
5: hates football, right?
1: More than we like Ohio. Yeah. Like, oh, does he hate football too? Is that his thing? I didn't know that. So he's crappy in every sense. I didn't know that he was opposed to football too. So the whole thing is idiocy. So he's attacking J.D. Vance. Meanwhile, J.D. Vance comes flying into the state and absolutely crushes it at this rally yesterday in Michigan. And I'm going to walk you through it in a moment. We'll get into this because I want to get into the data centers and the campaigning in Michigan. Abdul El Sayed, in addition to apparently hating football, which is crazy, he also attacked J.D. Vance's late grandfather. He did this thing where he said that J.D. Vance's grandfather is so racist that he would never approve of the vice president's marriage to his wife, Usha. What? You're attacking a dead guy as a bigot? You're attacking the vice president and his wife? What is wrong with you? J.D. Vance responded to this, and it's very good. And it's ahead on The Vin Show.
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11: 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If the officer declines, then start filming. It's time to stop filming and start helping.
12: News. I'm John Saucier. Treasury Secretary Scott Bessent speaking with Fox Business at the G20 Economic Summit in Asheville, North Carolina. About the ongoing conflict with Iran, Secretary Bessent says the United States will continue with its operation to target the Iranians economically to the point where they want to get a deal completed, adding this ongoing conflict is taking a massive toll on the Strait of Hormuz.
13: We could see the Iranians are trying to use the Strait of Hormuz as a choke point. It's not a choke point for the U.S., but it is a choke point for many, many other countries. And but you know, that will be bypassed in 2 years. In 2 years, the Strait of Hormuz will be like a worthless piece of water.
12: Rescue teams continue to search for thousands of people still missing after last week's catastrophic flash flooding in Nepal. The death toll is over 1,000 now. 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
1: All right. All right. So what is going on between Abdul El-Sayed and the vice president of the United States, J.D. Vance? Let me take you back a little bit in time. It was 2022. That Abdul El-Sayed gave the keynote speech at the Council on American Islamic Relations banquet in Oklahoma. Care. And while he was there, he was criticizing a 2010 ballot measure in the state of Oklahoma called State Question 755, which sought to amend the state constitution to ban courts from considering Sharia law in their decisions. Now, in what world would a court you should never, why would you consider? Why would Sharia law have a bearing on your judgments in a court? This should be an easy one. Of course, no Sharia law should dictate a court decision in the United States of America. No, it should be the law that the court should be ruling on. The measure was approved by 70% of voters, ultimately blocked by federal courts. The New York Post quoting here. But here's what El-Sayed said at the time. Quote, "The same exact forces that drove native peoples from their land 2 centuries ago destroyed Black Wall Street 1 century ago, bombed a building decades ago, and tried to ban Sharia law not a decade ago. Those forces are alive and well today," he said. "The reason I wanted to go all the way back to the 1830s is because you can't understand a Sharia ban without understanding the Trail of Tears," he says. "You can't understand the efforts to uproot Muslim Americans without understanding the Tulsa massacre. You can't understand the challenges we face today without understanding white supremacy." So Abdul El-Sayed's position is that if you don't want Sharia law, you're a white supremacist. If you'd like to prevent from Sharia law from having a bearing on judicial decisions in the United States, that makes you a white supremacist. That's his position. So this is psychobabble from Abdul El-Sayed. And J.D. Vance recently called it out. And here he is. This is August 21st. And he said, it's so crazy where the Democrats are now. It's so crazy where they're at now. If I were to go back and tell my grandfather how things have turned out, he wouldn't believe it. Here's J.D. Vance, Vice President of the United States, talking about who he calls his papaw.
24: And, like, what do these modern Democrats actually stand for? But look what they say. Pay close attention, and they'll leave these little hints of what they actually care about. Now, El-Sayed, this guy running for Senate in Michigan, he once argued, not too long ago, that criticisms of Sharia law were rooted in white supremacy. I'd love to go back in time and tell my papaw that there's a man who claims to stand for working people who says not only should we have Sharia law, but if you criticize it, you're a white supremacist. That's not my papaw's Democrat Party, my friends.
1: No, it is not. So J.D. Vance saying my grandfather would be absolutely scandalized by what has happened to these Democrats. Just the open bigotry, the disgraceful behavior. saying that if you're opposed to Sharia law in the United States of America, founded by Christian founders, if you oppose Sharia law, that makes you a white supremacist. My grandfather, who was a Democrat, wouldn't even recognize this party. I believe him. How many times? You don't have to know J.D. Vance's grandfather. How many people have you known in your life who were once Democrats? Perhaps you were once a Democrat who now say, man, that party's completely unrecognizable. No way am I going to be a Democrat today. Crazy. That party's crazy. So J.D. Vance shares that story on the campaign trail and that observation. And guess how Abdul Al-Sayed responded? He posted immediately to social media, quote, "So do we think JD is taking Usha with him back in time to meet Papaw or no?" Now, what do you think he's saying there? What do you think Abdul Al-Sayed is even saying there? Well, the answer, of course, is that he's saying JD Vance's grandfather's a racist. JD wouldn't take Usha because she's not white back to meet Papaw. Because Papaw would be horrified by this. So Abdul Al-Sayed is attacking J.D. Vance's entire family for J.D. Vance's honest observation about how radical the Democrats have become. That's who Al-Sayed is, by the way, Michigan voters. That's who he is. So yesterday, J.D. Vance arrives in Michigan, and he has something to say about this attack on the Vance family. And I think it's pretty good. Here's J.D. Vance. Listen.
0: My message to Abdul Al-Sayed, and I'm feeling especially protective, of course, because we have a five-week-old baby at home, and the second lady's doing great and taking great care of him. My message to Abdul Al-Sayed is you can pal around with terrorist sympathizers, and you can say that America deserved 9/11, or you can empathize not with the children who were targeted at Temple Israel, but with the attacker. These are all despicable things, but they're all things that the people of Michigan will judge you on based on your record. But I actually think that the people of Michigan think it's kind of weird when you talk about another guy's wife. I think the people of Michigan would like you to talk about the public policy ideas you have to make their ideas better. I think the people of Michigan would like you to talk about how you're going to protect auto workers when you're supporting every single policy that has undercut the wages and jobs of Michigan auto workers entire life.
1: He's very right.
0: Public service.
1: He's very right.
0: But whatever you want to talk about, Abdul, keep my wife's name the hell out of your mouth because she's way out of your league.
2: Do you think if he was in the same room, he would have gone on stage and slapped him?
1: Oh, yeah. Yeah. Oh, my God. Yeah, like Chris Rock. It's slapping Will Smith. Oh, no, sorry, other way around. Will Smith slaps Chris Rock. I'm sorry. I forgot the order, the sequence of events there. It's the whole thing is crazy. Except Will Smith. I mean, everything about that was freaking insane. I don't know if that analogy works. I'm just telling you, I'm looking at two guys. I'm looking at one who represents total decency, the vice president of the United States, the guy who's calling the Democrats to their better angels, saying, hey, you shouldn't be so crazy. There was once a Democrat party that we could recognize that wasn't entirely insane. But here you are just like, you know, just theatrically nuts. And lots of old school Democrats do not recognize this party anymore. And that includes my grandfather. He would not recognize this party anymore, given the kinds of crap that you have said. And then how does he respond? How does this guy respond? He goes so low, he's defaming J.D. Vance's entire family. It's just utterly disgraceful. And the guy yesterday, he can't attack J.D. Vance. He doesn't even know what to say. He's just standing there up there like babbling. The crowd's not even responding. We don't even like Ohio. We like Canada better than we like Ohio. Everyone's like, they don't have how to respond. J.D. Vance, meanwhile, gets up on stage, gets into the microphone, says a couple of sentences. The crowd's going freaking wild for him. Just a tale of two different men. And J.D. Vance is better than him in every measurable way. Every single one. It's not even close. And Al-Sayed continues to play this game where he's trying to divide him, like pretend like, oh, stop paying attention to Hassan Piker. You know, we played some clips for you yesterday, a supercut of Hassan Piker, this left-wing podcaster who is truly vile. I mean, there are endless clips of him saying the most vile possible things, including that America deserved 9/11, the rapes on October 7th in Israel don't matter, the stuff about, oh, we should go back to the time of lynchings in America, just like endless clips of him saying the most disgusting possible things. And now lefties who are trying to establish some distance being like, hey, don't ask us about this. Oh, who cares? This guy has nothing to do with the race. Why are you talking about him? Because El-Sayed freaking campaigned with him. El-Sayed invites him to Michigan on a campaign stage and acted like this will be a great thing. And now he's living with the consequences of his own actions. That's what's happening here. In fact, you know that show, The Breakfast Club? You ever see clips from that? There's this show called The Breakfast Club. They invite a lot of these lefties on. And over the past few days, they've invited both El-Sayed on and Hassan Piker. And so Hassan Piker was on the show a couple days ago. And I asked him about all of this. And he says, El-Sayed's great. I love El-Sayed. He invited me out on the campaign trail. Now, somebody tell Debbie Dingleberry about this, because she was claiming the other day that, oh, Hassan Piker just showed up in Michigan. He's the reason there's a huge problem here. Once he showed up, he created all sorts of trouble. He showed up at the invitation of Abdul El-Sayed by Hassan Piker's own admission. Listen to this.
3: Abdul El-Sayed is my guy, right? He's a Rhodes Scholar. He's a doctor. He's a stud, too. He can do three plates on the bench press. And, I mean, that's besides the point, but, you know, I like that personally. And... You know, I've known of Abdul, and I've hung out with him. You know, I've done fundraisers online, small dollar donations for my community for his campaign, because he doesn't have any corporate PACs. He opposes corporate PAC money, and he's AIPAC has said that they're going to deploy $30 million in his race, right? Because he opposes America's relationship with Israel. He wants to he wants to reconsider our endless expansionist mindset in not only the Middle East, but all around the world. He says, we got to take this money away from these bombs. And
1: by the way, on that issue, Jim, do you see the clip of Van Jones going around talking about Abdul El-Sayed's real positions on this? It's not merely that he doesn't want to extend foreign aid to Israel. He wants to deprive Israel of even being able to buy defensive technology. Well, that's like signing a death warrant for Israel, actually. They're not allowed to purchase defensive technology under your plan. That's how you destroy that country.
3: Spend it on ourselves. Spend it on healthcare. He's been an advocate for Medicare for All. He wrote a book about it. And he was in the Detroit Public Health Office. So he abolished 300,000 people's medical debt. He had this glasses program where he gave thousands of people in Detroit glasses so they can see and read. And he's a wonderful person, right? But he wasn't getting a lot of attention.
1: That's quite a character witness you got there, Hassan Piker.
3: Initially in his race. And he reached out to me and said, oh, let's go, let's do a campaign rally together. And I had already done stuff with him. I traveled to Dearborn. We worked out, played basketball, all this stuff. So I didn't really think about it. And then all of a sudden, out of nowhere, the entirety of the right wing and also a lot of center-right forces in the Democratic Party started writing articles about the dangers of aligning with someone like myself.
1: What center-right forces? What are you even talking about? Show me these center-right forces that we've been missing. Center-right on the Democrat. This is also stupid. But the most important element there is that you've got Hassan Piker, this vile human being, saying, yeah, El-Sayed invited me. I was the main event. I'm the reason anybody's even paying attention to him. He was flailing until I got involved. I got involved and suddenly he was off to the races. Now he can win a Democrat primary. Now he can win. And he does. And now the Democrats are trying to dispense with this guy. Oh, we have nothing to do with him. He's just some random podcaster in California. Actually, the way he describes it, he was the lifeblood of the entire campaign. Yeah. You did this. You made this bed. Now you can lie in it. More ahead on The Vince Show.
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1: You know, I want to mention the data center thing, too, because J.D. Vance did talk about data centers in the United States. There's a lot of debate on that subject right now. And the president yesterday had a very blunt message on Truth Social saying that the, quote, the only reason communities throughout America should not want data centers is if they want to end up being backwards and poor. It was the president's declaration. This is a contentious issue, but the president never hesitated about his own opinion. If they want to be successful and rich with far lower taxes and jobs all over the place, let data reign. The good news is that there are plenty of other places that want them. If we kill the golden goose, you'll only have yourselves to blame. China could not be happier with this anti-data center movement. Actually, they can't believe it's happening, President DJT. Now, of course, as I mentioned, this is a real debate. And the reason it's a real debate is because American communities don't want all of their energy and water sucked into data centers with no benefit to them. That ain't going to work, especially when you go out west with the water. Water is a very precious commodity the further west you get in the United States. So very real debates in these communities. How do we set them up? Now, the president has already talked about, hey, these places should generate their own resources, generate your own power, and in fact, put it back out onto the grid. And that was the message from the vice president yesterday when he was asked about the president's Truth Social post. He said, look, the president's been clear. Contribute and you're going to be good to go.
3: On AI, President Trump today said that Americans should get on board with wanting more data centers. How do you think that message goes over for the ahead of the midterms, where this is becoming kind of a touch point in some areas?
4: Well, what the president said about data centers is they're an important part of the AI economy. When people build them, they have to build the power plants along with the data centers. I think probably 99% of the backlash to data centers has come in areas where building a data center means higher utility and higher electricity
5: for
4: the people on the ground.
5: He's right.
4: So I think what these companies have to do is take advantage of some of the federal deregulatory efforts that we've undertaken. If you build a data center, you should be putting power back into the grid, not taking it out. And if that is happening, I don't think the data centers are that controversial. It's when the utility bills get so much higher, that's when it's a real problem.
1: He's right. He's right on all counts. That is really what the debate is about. How many times have you seen, you know, you go to these local meetings and people are upset about it. What's the data center doing? It's because they're concerned about their utility costs going up. They want to afford taking care of their families. That is the most legitimate possible thing you can be concerned with. The safety and well-being of your family. Makes sense to me. If the data center's contributing, great news. That's what you want. Power being generated, given back to the community, creating all these jobs, helping a community flourish. Adding life to communities that have been hollowed out by by Washington, D.C. Massive deal. And also remember, it's about that information fight, too. Do we want the Chinese Communist Party to control the flow of information to the entire planet? Or are we going to beat them in this fight? We should beat them. We should do it smartly. But here's the great thing. These guys are clearly doing it with an attitude towards how does this help Americans? And that's what we need. We've been lacking that for so long in Washington, D.C. And you voted for these guys because that is their primary concern. And it should be. So a good message. And a tale of two communicators, by the way, both very talented, both communicating very differently. The president very blunt in his assessment of how this is going to benefit the country. J.D. Vance pointing out, we have to take these voters very seriously. This is about American people, the American people, and doing right by them. Very wise, very wise. I'll be discussing so much more of this coming up tomorrow on the Mighty Vince podcast. I can't impress upon you enough how great it is. All you have to do is go to rumble.com/Vince, and you too can enjoy it. Talk to you tomorrow on The Vince Show.
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9: A new warning to Iran. I'm Lisa Brady, Fox News. President Trump says Iran will be hit much harder if there's retaliation for a new round of U.S. strikes.
10: He went on to say today's strikes were a very big hit, and if it goes a third time, they're going to be totally wiped out as a country.
9: Fox's Trey Yinks, after a call with the president, the U.S. strikes follow Iran's attempted attacks on U.S. forces in the region and on commercial shipping around the Strait of Hormuz.
10: I asked the president what was hit tonight in Iran, specifically in the southwestern part of the country next to the Strait of Hormuz. President Trump says a lot of radar, and added that they were trying to rebuild the radar systems and the United States was watching. And then just before they completed this construction, that's when these strikes took place.
9: President Trump also says the U.S. has given Iran a lot of chances and that he thinks an agreement with Iran

0: Republicans are leading a restoration of common sense after higher crime, inflation, and illegal immigration. The House passing a short-term spending bill to fund the government into December. It already passed the Senate and heads to the president's desk. A judge in Utah just ruling cameras will remain in the courtroom for the case against Charlie Kirk's accused killer, Tyler Robinson, but no decision yet on proceeding to trial. 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

0: Greetings, America. It is Eric Erickson here. Welcome. The phone number 877-973-7425. Should you wish to be on the program, would be very happy to have you. If you text Eric, E-R-I-C-K, to 33777, you can get everything you need to know about the show. All the links, including the show notes. Real quick, didn't intend to start here. I'm getting dragged by Laura Ingraham on Twitter for criticizing Ken Paxton in Texas. I wrote a piece this morning that the only thing Ken Paxton has ever had energy for is philandery and possibly corruption, and he's losing to James Tallarico in Texas. Now, this is exactly as I said would happen, that he is going to have to be carried across the finish line. He can still win, but there's going to be a lot of money that has to be spent to get him across the finish line, and that money is not going to be able to be spent in Michigan or New Hampshire, where Republicans have a chance to pick those seats up. We're behind in Iowa and Ohio, and we should not, and we need money there. Also, Alaska and Maine. The GOP is writing off Georgia and North Carolina, so that frees up some money for Texas. But just like I told you in the primary, Paxton could beat Cornyn and then struggle in the general, and that's what's happening. Why? Because Republicans have always depended on independent voters to get them across the finish line in Texas. Ted Cruz never ran behind Beto O'Rourke in the polling. Ken Paxton has rarely run ahead of James Tallarico in the polling right now. And you can say the polling is wrong, but on the ground, the same thing. He's being outraised 10-1 by Tallarico, who's a nut job, who does not belong in the Senate. But Laura Ingraham, I put up that piece. She's like, there's another never-Trumper rooting for Tallarico. No, Laura, I'm telling my audience honestly what's happening. Unlike you and some of your colleagues at Fox, who in 2020 were privately texting each other that you did not believe Sidney Powell and Rudy Giuliani's claims about the election, but were publicly embracing all the nonsense, leading people astray. I don't lie to my audience. I don't tell my audience things that are not true. And if you dispute it, we've got your depositions and your text messages to suggest I'm more honest and candid with my audience than you, who have been leading people astray. I don't serve my audience propaganda. I give them the truth. And the truth is that in Texas, Ken Paxton is not doing what he needs to do to win. And the donors who assured him they would step up and carry him across the finish line have not stepped up. So instead of attacking me for telling the truth, Laura, why don't you hold Ken Paxton accountable for running a lazy campaign where he took his girlfriend to Europe for the 4th of July instead of being home for our 250th anniversary and raising money and knocking on doors and trying to find a message that beats Tallarico, because he's currently not having a message that wins. So spare me your attacks against me when you're the one who is privately saying things in your text messages in 2020 about the election that you publicly were not brave enough to tell your audience. Now, I can move on to other stuff. I need to talk about Amy Coney Barrett instead. Wasn't going to start with Laura. Also, stop getting plastic surgery. What is it with people at Fox pulling their face back? At some point, your entire mouth is going to be connected ear to ear, you people at Fox. What is it with that network and the people getting plastic surgery? Do y'all all believe that we believe you when you say it? I mean, you lied about the Sidney Powell, Rudy Giuliani stuff on TV, and behind the scenes we're all upset about it, and y'all are all like, no, we've never had work done on our faces. Really? Come on. I know one of your Botox surgeons anyway. Not Laura specifically, but one of the people at Fox, I know who gives them the Botox. Okay, we can move on now. Amy Coney Barrett, she has done it again. Outrage, I tell you, outrage. There is outrage about Amy Coney Barrett for what she has done. Every time Amy Coney Barrett on the United States Supreme Court releases some sort of decision or sides with unpopular people on the court, she is eviscerated. This time, Amy Coney Barrett on the United States Supreme Court, while they are on vacation, no less, the Supreme Court does not come back until October. Amy Coney Barrett has sided with Donald Trump. I know. Notice how quiet all the people are on the right who drag Amy Coney Barrett. They're not even dragging John Roberts, and they should. John Roberts deserves to be dragged for his dissent. It is such a garbage dissent. So The case involves the construction of the ballroom at the White House. And they have determined, the Supreme Court has, that they will allow the ballroom construction to go forward. John Roberts sided with the minority. A 5-4 decision that allows construction to continue. Amy Coney Barrett sided with Clarence Thomas and Sam Alito and Neil Gorsuch and Brett Kavanaugh. They said you can continue building. John Roberts says, nay. We believe, the minority does, that most likely this runs afoul of things, and so we should stop it. It's kind of silly, to be honest with you, the National Park Service versus the National Trust for Historic Preservation. You know, when I was young, I really liked historic preservation, and I wanted to, I joined and became a member of the National Trust for Historic Preservation. And then I decided that these were a bunch of libs who just didn't like building projects. I like old houses. I like historic neighborhoods. I like all that stuff. But my gosh, too many of the historic preservation types, they don't want to tear anything down, no matter how dilapidated it is. Some things need to fall down. We had a situation in my town where I lost a friend over it. There was this old house by our hospital here near me. Somebody wanted to tear it down and build a Dunkin' Donuts. And the Historic Preservation Society was like, nay, you must save this house. The roof had caved in. The roof had caved in on this house. The Historic Preservation Society never saved the house. But they told the builder, no, you cannot tear it down even though it's collapsing. You must save the house. And so they rather a vacant building that nature was taking back than tear it down and turn it into a profitable business. And I tore them a new one in the local paper where I had a newspaper column, My Side One. And, oh, they were upset. I got a buddy, a guy I used to work with who has not spoken to me since because he was all about saving the historic home that he did not spend a penny to save. The Historic Preservation Societies have become just a bunch of left-wing busybodies. I believe in historic preservation to a point, but sometimes, you know, when you're making it onerous on people who actually want to save the building and they can't afford to do what you want them to do, you got to either let them save the building the way they want to or just tear it down and build something new. So the Historic Preservation comes along and says, no, you cannot tear down the East Wing and build something new in a big ballroom. John Roberts, I kid you not, let me read you this paragraph. To have standing to sue as the representative of its members, an organization such as the National Trust for Historic Preservation must show, among other things, that one of its members would have standing to sue in her own right. The trust points to executive committee member Allison Hoagland's asserted aesthetic injury from the ballroom's construction. To serve as the basis for her standing, Hoagland's aesthetic injury must be concrete and particularized to her real and not abstract. And we said in one of our leading standing precedents that it was, of course, true that a desire to observe an animal species like a particular crocodile, even for purely aesthetic purposes, was undeniably a cognizable interest for purpose of standing. Given the distinctive nature of the White House and Hoagland's focused and substantiated interest in viewing it in its traditional form, her aesthetic injury from the construction of the ballroom is concrete and particularized. The White House is an iconic American building whose symbolism and history are wrapped up in its architecture. What the heck, John Roberts? Aesthetic injury gives someone standing to stop the president from fixing up his house? Here's the thing, and I will be very honest with you, Laura Ingraham, pay attention. Donald Trump has gaudied up the White House. I mean, the gold leaf everywhere. I mean, it looks like some French prostitute from the 1800s gargled Rococo and threw it up all over the White House. The outside of the White House, I mean, he's actually got a sign now that says the Oval Office. Now, I'm old school. I learned you should never have to point out the main office. People should just know, oh, It's an oval. That must be where the president meets. But he wanted the sign and the walk of shame of presidents and stuff like that and concreting over the Rose Garden. I mean, the next guy's going to come in and undo this stuff. But he's the president of the United States and his house. It's his house. It's not my house. It's not your house. Contrary to people who say, it's the people's house. No, the heck it isn't. It's the president of the United States' house. And if he wants to gaudy it up and puke gold leaf all over it, well, have at it, Mr. President. It's your house. I don't have to like it. But every single president since World War II has complained that it is not big enough to have the sorts of functions that presidents are used to throwing. They have put up tents on the White House lawn, and it would rain, and people, women in their high heels would get stuck in the mud. They need a ballroom. I think this ballroom is ostentatious and disproportionate to the house and way bigger than it needs to be. But guess what? He is the lawfully elected president of the United States, elected by the plurality of people of the United States, and he, not I, gets to build the ballroom that he wants. The idea that any of you or me gets to say, oh, it's an aesthetic injury. You know what was an aesthetic injury? Painting the White House in rainbow lights for Pride Month. That was an aesthetic injury to me. Did I sue? No, I said we must take back the White House from the left. And we worked to do it in 2024, and the president won the popular vote. First time the GOP's won the popular vote since 2004. And it was a good thing in part because of the wackadoo left. Now the left is probably going to win in the midterms because they're fired up and no one on the right is because everything. But you know what? That's the way elections go. Is the president acting like Washington, D.C. is his fiefdom? Yes. And you know what? Congress could assert authority. And they're not. But his little Arc de Triomphe, I don't think it's a bad thing. It's kind of in a cool spot. His reflecting pool redesign, it's actually good. Donald Trump has gotten fountains working in Washington, D.C. that people in living memory don't remember working. And he decided, you know what? We should get rid of the bums and the heroin syringes and actually make the fountains work again for people. He's cleaned up the city and he wants a ballroom. Obama wanted a ballroom. Biden wanted a ballroom. Bush wanted a ballroom. Clinton wanted a ballroom. The other Bush wanted a ballroom. Reagan wanted a ballroom. Carter wanted a ballroom. Ford wanted a ballroom. Nixon wanted a ballroom. Truman wanted a ballroom. Kennedy wanted a ballroom. Johnson wanted a ballroom. Donald Trump is finally building them a ballroom. And none of these people can say thank you for doing what everyone since World War II has wanted, to add more space to the White House. Why? Because it's Donald Trump doing it. If Joe Biden were doing it, all of these people who are complaining would be celebrating. And yes, half the people celebrating now would be complaining. But none of them would have the gumption to sue for aesthetic injury. Like these leftists who, oh, we're so upset that we're not going to be able to see the... Yes, you are. There are trees in the way. They have planned this out. Stop crying, Lib. The president of the United States wants a ballroom. I think it's overbuilt. I suspect whoever runs for president as a Democrat in 2028 is going to campaign on tearing it down. And if a Democrat ever wins the White House again, which eventually will happen, there's no such thing as permanence in politics, I suspect they won't tear it down. They might modify it. They might make changes, but they're not getting rid of the ballroom because they've all said they need the ballroom. They're just upset with the ballroom because Donald Trump's the one who had the gumption to do it. But notice again, as she is wont to do, Amy Coney Barrett sided with Clarence Thomas. Amy Coney Barrett has sided with Clarence Thomas more than any other justice on the Supreme Court since she's been on the Supreme Court. And she sided with Donald Trump on this. And all the people on the right who like to attack her, they're not only quiet about her, they're pretty quiet on John Roberts and his aesthetic injury nonsense. I've said more about his nonsense than most of these people have. The only thing I can figure out is, well, she's a woman, and that's actually their problem with her.
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0: Yes, I tell you the truth. I don't say one thing in public and something else in private that is revealed in depositions. Glad to have you with me. The phone number is 877-973-7425. The Not Safe for Radio show is going to be October 10th. I'd love to have you come hang out with me. We might have some special guests. We're working on it. There's a hotel nearby if you want to stay. I will be hanging out with the crowd. It's a great way to hang out and find some time to talk about stuff other than politics. Although I will tell you, a lot of people have asked me to tell my favorite political stories too, so I will. It is going to be a fun night. It is not kid-friendly or mother-approved, but it's a ton of fun. And boy, do I have stories to tell you. Things that are not safe to say on radio. If you would like to come, go to ericerickson.com. You can, there's a little pop-up that you can click to get tickets, or you can just text the word show to 33777. Come hang out with me. I have had this weird life. I met Margaret Thatcher one time when I was a kid. I've met the Bushes. I'm trying to think. I never met Ronald Reagan. I was too young, but I met George and Barbara Bush. I met George W. Bush. I knew a lot of people who worked for Bill Clinton. Boy, do they have stories about Jimmy Carter. Not a fan there in the Clinton White House of Jimmy Carter. Of course, I've met Trump. I've hung out with him in his office and Pence. I've texted back and forth with Vance. I know Marco Rubio. I got a lot of stories. But again, they're not safe for radio, but I'd love to share these stories with you if you want to come October 10th. It's going to be a fun night. Tickets are on sale now. You do have to have a ticket to come. It mandatory ticketing. If you text a show 33777, come hang out with me. It'll be fun. And if you've been the last time and you want to come again, you will hear new stories, not all old stories. It is still kind of summer, although my wife pointed out last night the leaves were falling and it was a little darker outside at 8:30 last night, and I actually got cold last night. I did. Not flannel sheet cold, but I was cold. And I can thank my Cozier sheets. 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
18: Fox News, I'm Tom Graham. The U.S. military says it's once again striking targets in Iran.
19: The U.S. military resumed airstrikes against Iranian targets today near the Strait of Hormuz for a second time since Sunday. Iran fired 8 ballistic missiles at a U.S. base in Jordan Sunday and fired on another ship in the Strait of Hormuz overnight, the fourth time since last Monday.
18: Fox's Jennifer Griffin there, a judge in the Lindsey Clancy trial, telling jurors to keep deliberating after they said they can't reach a unanimous decision on whether to hold the Massachusetts mother criminally responsible for killing her 3 young children.
20: I'm going to ask you to go back out, keeping in mind all of the instructions that I gave you, to go out and to continue your deliberations at this time.
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0: He's got the courage to tell you the truth, even when it isn't popular. 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
1: Hello and welcome. It is Eric Erickson here. The phone number is 877-973-7425. Should you wish to be on the program, I would be very happy to have you. We, of course, well, we need to talk about this particular situation. This is the sound from a courtroom short time ago.
2: Well, members of the jury, I've got your question, and the question is, after many hours of deliberation, we are unable to come to a unanimous decision. I brought you back out because I know that this was a long trial, all right? I know there were over 80 witnesses, there were over 300 exhibits, but because of that, I'm going to ask you to go back out, keeping in mind all of the instructions that I gave you, to go out and to continue your deliberations at this time, all right? And so with that, I'm going to ask you to go back out, like I said, keep in mind the instructions I gave you, reviewing the evidence, and I'd ask you to resume your deliberations at this time.
1: Lindsey Clancy's jury is deadlocked. And of course, it has on social media become a battle of the sexes that, those crazy women on the jury, they don't want her to go to jail. They don't want her go to prison, et cetera, et cetera, et cetera. If you are not a lawyer and you watch, for example, court TV and the like because you're obsessed with trials and stuff, one thing you can come away with is that oftentimes the vibe from TV where you are subtly narrated by hosts over time shapes differently the view inside the courthouse. The courthouse and the jury are different. Could there be women? I refuse to charge this woman with murder because I have been there. I have had postpartum depression, and I know she couldn't. She was given, they were given choices. Not guilty, not guilty by reason of insanity, first degree murder, second degree murder, and manslaughter. Now, the fact that they are torn there is, my suspicion is that they are torn based on murder charges or not guilty by reason of insanity. They may go with manslaughter ultimately. There may be some people in the jury who are just dogmatically, it's 9 women, 3 men, who just absolutely argue that not guilty at all. You would think they would go by reason of insanity. And by the way, I got to tell you, if not guilty by reason of insanity is the case, she strangled her 3 children in her basement. She didn't dispute killing them. The prosecution argued that it was intentional decision to kill them. She knew right from wrong in the moment. It was calculated. I don't know. I did not keep up with the trial, but also I'm sorry. I do have a hard time with the idea that a mother knowingly, willfully, intentionally, and in a calculated way strangled her 3 small children. Has it happened? Yes. More often than not, it's because there is a mental issue. And that would probably say that manslaughter is a reasonable compromise from the jury. But my point here is not, you ask 50 people, you're going to get 50 opinions. The jury has to be unanimous, and it can be difficult in emotional cases. And what I would just tell you is before you attack the jury and say, well, it's sexist, it's the women, the women folks shouldn't be on juries, as some people say, you're not in the courtroom as a juror. And in my experience as a lawyer, let's be honest, we all make the joke as lawyers that the jury is filled with 12 people who were too dumb not to get out of jury duty. I have both been on a jury, and I have been a lawyer before a jury. And in my experience, jurors, once charged, take their job seriously. And you have, in this case, 12 people, 9 women, 3 men, who come from different walks in life, who have various ideas about empathy and sympathy and emotion and reason, and they are doing their best to arrive at the decision. And I'm not going to attack the jury as some of my peers are, because I wasn't in the courtroom on a daily basis, and I was not sworn to uphold the law and to arrive at justice as the jury was. We can comment on it when there is a decision, but the idea of we're going to attack the women because clearly the women folk are too emotional to make a decision. Y'all, I've never served on a murder trial jury. I have argued cases before juries. All mine were civil. I have sat on criminal jurors. I have been a juror in criminal cases. In fact, one time I had to be a juror, even though I was a lawyer. The two lawyers for the prosecution and the defense were friends of mine, and they wanted both sides thought that I should be on the jury, that I would be a reasonable person for them. I sided with the prosecution. But I got to tell you, when you watch these things through the filter of social media or even through TV or radio commentary, you can arrive at conclusions that the jury never will arrive at, never even contemplate, because they are in the room, they are sworn to do the job, and they take their role seriously. I have never encountered a jury in my life as a lawyer where the jury did not do its job with deliberation. So I'm not going to attack the jury here. We will wait and see. And there may be a mistrial. They may have to try this all over again. And if they do, I guarantee you that the prosecution is going to be more strategic in how they vet and pick the jury. The prosecution is absolutely going to change up their strategy for picking the jury if there's a mistrial. They will interview the jurors who are willing to submit to talk to them if there's a mistrial. I'm not sure that they're going to come back with not guilty. I don't think, given the emotion of a woman murdering her 3 children and who admits she murdered her 3 children, I have a hard time believing they're going to come back with not guilty. And if they do, I'm curious to see what they say. But spare me the outrage of so many people right now engaging in this in a way that condemns the jurors without not having sat in their shoes and watched this trial second by second, minute by minute, understanding the charges from a judge. Juries in this country are still a good thing, and I'm not going to, without good reason, I don't want to be a part of casting aspersions on a jury in the country when these people showed up and put in the work that you did not have to put in and pay attention to the minutia of things you did not have to put in the minutia to. I just think trying to judge this thing in that way through social media, given the emotional circumstances of the trial, I don't want any part in that. So I will wait and see what the jury comes up with, and I will tell you what I think when the jury tells us what it thinks ultimately. The fact that they can't make up their decision suggests to me they're not going for not guilty, although maybe they are, but it may be arguing between manslaughter, second-degree murder, and murder. And maybe not guilty by reason of insanity. Maybe that's it. For all the people out there, and there are an insane number of people who thought that the husband did it and she's taking the fall for the husband, I would just put up to and submit to you that her side has not disputed she killed the kids. That there's been no dispute that she killed the kids. So stop trying to blame the husband. Again, social media is rotting people's brains on this stuff. Now, I realize Chad over Montgomery's not calling about this one, but I know he's a lawyer who has been in front of juries, so we get his thoughts here too. Chad, putting you on the spot here. Welcome to the show. How are you?
3: Good. Very interesting case. I think the DA overcharged it.
1: Yes.
3: With first-degree murder. And also, you have a different burden of proof in Massachusetts. It's the burden on the state to prove that the person was not insane, which is different than almost every state.
1: Right.
3: And I think that the prosecution had to shift their story in the middle of the trial because they had insisted that she didn't really try to kill herself, that it was, that it was a fake suicide. And I just don't think when you have somebody sitting there who's paralyzed from the waist down, that that's a very good tactic to make that argument.
1: Yeah, listen, by the way, I totally forgot about the paralysis issue, so I'm glad you brought that one up. But, yeah, my reaction to this one, given the emotionality of it, was they really overcharged her.
3: Yeah, you could try this case, Eric, and you know this, 50 times, and probably 80% of the time it's going to be a hung jury. I mean, it just is, because people just have different feelings about mental illness and the impact of mental illness. And if you've been, everybody's had somebody they've known that's had postpartum depression, you know, maybe not psychosis, but they know how debilitating it can be, you know, for a person. And I listened to enough of it. I did hear the closing arguments. I thought the state did a better job than the defense did. But overall, but I want to put my two cents in about Roberts for a minute.
1: Yeah, please do. I know that's why you wanted to call.
3: I'm really disappointed, but not shocked at him. Ever since the Obama opinion, it was clear to me that he's not really a rule of law person, and he does not have an overriding judicial, philosophy. Because in this case, this is a standing issue. You and I can't just go and sue because we don't like the way a building looks. And for here in Montgomery, Alabama, after the Black Lives Matter incident occurred, they painted the fountain downtown, a beautiful historic fountain. It's still painted. I can't stand it. It looks terrible, not because of the political message on it, but because it just looks terrible, right? Mm-hmm. But I don't have a particularized injury that's different than anybody else who drives past it, right? And that is what is required for you to be able to have standing to bring a lawsuit. You can't just say, I don't like it. You have to have an injury that is particular to yourself. And that's why, you know, kind of this busybody lady who doesn't like the ballroom, who doesn't even live in the district, by the way, just tried to argue that the injury was, oh, I had to walk by and see it and it's an atrocity and blah, blah, blah, blah. If that got you standing, think there would be no building projects completed anywhere in a historic district. I mean, yeah, because somebody could always turn in there. And the really thing that shocks me about it is standing is the first question that the Supreme Court and any appellate court looks at before they even look at the merits of the case. And clearly what Roberts did is you're like, well, I know the merits and they're going to lose on this. And therefore, I'm just going to kind of skip over the standing part because I don't like what the president's doing. And I think Congress has the authority to do this. I'm like, process matters. Process matters. You have to have proper parties in front of the court in order to adjudicate the issue. So it shocks me that the Chief Justice just basically blew by the standings and just kind of vent his spleen at his dislike of what was going on. And, to me, he just wants to be at the cocktail parties in D.C. and be able to make the comment, oh, yeah, well, I think it's an atrocious thing. That's my thought on it.
1: It's funny you say this because I do not know the Chief Justice or his wife, but I have a really good friend who is exceedingly good friends with the Chief Justice and his wife, and knew, for example, 1,000% had no doubt in her mind that the chief would be on the right side on the Dobbs decision. His wife, for those who don't know, John Roberts' wife led for years a group called Feminists for Life that was one of the big pro-life groups in D.C. There was no way he wasn't gonna side with that case. But this friend of mine who is friends with him is actually, to your point, blown away with his dissent in that he is, more so than even Amy Coney Barrett, the most process-oriented member of the Supreme Court. Remember that there were the census case and two immigration cases, and I forget the other one, that the Chief Justice ruled Trump could not do what he did because he didn't follow the proper process, and had he followed the proper process, he could have done it. And then when the cases came back to the court, he sided with Trump on all of these cases. And in this one, like, he never even went to the process. He's like, yeah, I don't like it, and it's going to be ugly, so I'm siding with this person for standing. I was actually completely floored with his reasoning of aesthetic injury. No one saw that coming, including some of his closest friends.
3: Well, you're basically have opened up the door to throw a train through it. You know, if you cannot follow the basic principles of standing, which this court has issued numerous opinions on, I argued these issues in federal district court just last week, right? And it is difficult to prove standing in cases like this. And so when I saw the district court opinion, I knew they were going to get rid of it. When I saw the appellate court opinion, I said, they're getting reversed. This is, they don't have standing here, you know?
1: Yeah.
3: And I don't know. I guess I shouldn't be surprised at Roberts. Like I said, after he decided that the Obamacare was a tax so it could be regulated, I knew then and there, okay, this guy doesn't really care. He's result-oriented.
1: I don't even think it's result-oriented per se. I think it's he perceives himself as trying to keep the court out of politics, and yet he makes it even more political. He's every time he tries to keep the court out of politics instead of doing justice, he makes the court more political. And this is another example of it. And he's just making a political decision.
3: Yeah, I think that's a fair take. Well, listen, it's great talking to you again.
1: You too, Jed.
3: I'll listen in.
1: All right. Thanks very much. It is whenever the Chief Justice tries to keep the court out of politics by siding with the right or the left, the Obamacare was the perfect example. I really believe he thought, you know what, the Republicans are going to win, so they can undo this, so I'm going to preserve it as a tax, and the Republicans can gut it when they get in there. And, of course, they never did, but it was completely a political decision.
0: Honest.
1: Putting your trust in me to tell you what's going on.
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1: I need you to know this from the bottom of my heart.
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1: My job isn't to tell you what you want to hear, it's to tell you the truth.
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1: 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I'm going to take the moral high ground. My family is from Louisiana. Everyone is a Tiger fan. We're planning on going to the LSU Tennessee game in Knoxville in November. I am appalled at the idea that LSU might allow washed up professionals to come back to college sports. College sports is about the future. It is not about the past. And I therefore hope that LSU will see the light on this. And if not, that the SEC will take not the Securities and Exchange Commission, the Southeastern Conference, will actually take punitive measures against LSU to have them conform. Ladies and gentlemen, it is bad when professional athletes wash out of the professional leagues and decide to come back to college, depriving future stars of their future. 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
8: The jury's done for the day. Lisa Brady, Fox News, at the Lindsey Clancy murder trial in Massachusetts.
9: My understanding is that you would request to be excused till tomorrow at 9 o'clock, so I'm going to excuse you till then.
8: Judge William Sullivan, a short time ago, also thanking jurors for their hard work, hours after telling them to keep deliberating, following a note that they could not reach a unanimous decision over the killing of Clancy's three young children.
10: This is 23 hours of deliberations over 4 days for this jury of 9 women and 3 men. And instead of perhaps sending in another note saying

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0: I have not heard it. It's Dabo Sweeney, so there should be no profanity. But, Jim, we're vetting this audio raw. Be prepared. Hey, I mean, it's Dabo. I mean, this just hit the wires, though, about LSU allowing NFL and NBA failed, washed-out stars to come back.
1: Rarely am I at a loss for words, but...
0: Of course.
1: Kind of a loss of words. I would just say it's kind of embarrassing. I mean, honestly, it's just embarrassing that's where we are. And I don't blame the kids and people trying to take advantage of the system. I just think it's embarrassing where we are with college football. And we've been there for a while, so it didn't. I just keep my energy and my focus on and my energy on the things that I control and the things that matter, and that's these kids here and our team. But you know, all that outside stuff. I mean, we just kind of, no pun intended. We just stay in our lane, you know, here at Clemson. Try.
0: No pun intended. We stay in our lane. Yeah. Pun intended by Dabo Sweeney. Yeah, I think it's bad for college sports. I think it's bad for college sports to have washed out players in the professionals say, you know what, I want to go back to college, take one class in knitting or crochet or dance, interpretive dance. And, you know, first of all, no, bad stuff. That's not precisely what I wanted to talk about, though. We got other stuff to talk about, and I want to begin here with this. The governor of the state of Florida has decided to get rid of all the flock cameras on the public rights of way of state highways. This is Ron DeSantis.
2: But here's the thing that on the flock, and look, a lot of our law enforcement that have used it at the local and county level, you know, I think are using it to focus on criminal. I don't think it's their intent to do general surveillance. But I will tell you, if we had all this around the country when COVID happened, you absolutely would have saw those turned on people who were outside of lockdown orders in California that were, oh, you didn't take your vax, you can't go here, you can't travel. I mean, if you look at polling during that period of time, and look, this, I'm not trying to be partisan, this is just how it broke down. There were way more Democrats in support of this than Republicans. You had a majority of Democrats that thought people that didn't take the mRNA COVID shot should be detained by law enforcement authorities, not allowed to go to shores, like really, really crazy stuff. So when you're dealing with this as a policymaker, you got to look, okay, how's it being used? I guarantee you every sheriff in Florida can point to examples where it's been used appropriately and probably effectively. And I have no doubt that's the case. But you also have to say, okay, how could this be misused? And how could a private company misuse the data, but also law enforcement? We know there was an officer in Florida who was using the LPR data to track like an ex-girlfriend or something like that. I don't think we have really strong penalties at all for that type of misuse. So I've called for legislation that will protect Floridians from allowing the state to turn in to some type of digital prison, digital surveillance state, where somebody knows everything about what you're doing every day of the week. You know, you want to get in your car and you want to go down to Bucky's in St. Augustine, it's really none of the government's damn business if you're doing that, right? I mean, like, let's just be clear.
0: He makes some good points. I find myself just odd, oddly in this position where I'm okay with the flock cameras. And by the way, this is one of the positions I've changed my mind on. I originally was very much, it's going to turn into a police surveillance state, and other people have now landed on the position that I have moved away from. But also, I don't take the, I am all for flock. And by the way, I gotta say, I don't think the people at flock are doing themselves favors. It is true, and to the credit of the people at flock, that they have put in the automatic audits. For example, to get into the flock camera system and check for license plates, you got to have a case. You can't just go in and look and snoop. You've got to have a case. And if you go in without a case, it trips an audit wire. That's how we're finding the police officers who have abused it. And Flock has in the last year solved hundreds of thousands of crimes and returned kidnapped kids and elderly dementia patients who've wandered off. And I think that's a good thing. And there have only been a handful of abuses. But we've also had situations, for example, in Texas, where a local community set Flock cameras up just for the local community, refused to collaborate with other entities. And it turned out the other entities were still using those cameras to get information. And that's a Flock flaw. And that's got to be fixed. But also, you know what police can do? Police can go get warrants or just ask. They don't even need a warrant. If there's a local business that has a camera, they can ask the local business for their security footage and help of solving a crime. They don't need a warrant. In the same way Flock freely hands over the information, some people say, well, they should have to have a warrant to get it. Well, I mean, Flock's whole business purpose is cooperation with the police. And if your local business wants to cooperate with the police don't need the warrant. And so what the police can do is they can go to the local businesses and look at those cameras. All Flock is doing is making it more efficient. But again, and I got to say this, while I am willing to support the technology, I would suggest to the government, and by the way, I wonder if the if Ron DeSantis is thinking about running again in 28, essentially grabbing hold of this populist slash libertarian issue and running with it now, jumping out ahead of Vance or Rubio or anyone else taking this issue. I'm the guy who got rid of the Flock cameras in Florida. I do think it makes us less safe. And there are lots of people who say, well, those who would give up their liberty for security deserve neither. And that completely misrepresents Ben Franklin's quote. Ben Franklin's quote about those who would give up liberty for security deserve neither was actually about abandoning the local police and military force in favor of the British protecting them. Franklin supported local police action and local militia protection. He wasn't abandoning that. And the same people who use the Ben Franklin quote, they don't want to abandon the local police. They're just trying to make the police's job harder. And I think ultimately the pros outweigh the cons. But there are cons, and I would suggest respectfully to Governor DeSantis and those who oppose the Flock cameras, instead of banning the Flock cameras, try these things first. Number one, I think that every state that deploys Flock cameras at the local or statewide level should ban the use of facial recognition in public right-of-ways. Ban the use of facial recognition in public right-of-ways. The Flock cameras cannot facially recognize people, but it's very clear that's where they're headed. Our license plate, the Supreme Court has decided, does not have a privacy right. We, however, the Supreme Court has decided, have a privacy right. Now, the Supreme Court says we on the public highways have no privacy. But legislatively, we can get it. And I do suspect that a good bit of the concern about Flock cameras and where we're potentially headed goes away if you ban facial recognition out of the gate and say no facial recognitions. License plates don't deserve and do not have, and there is no expectation for a privacy right for your license plate. But facial recognition, we're going to ban that in the public right of way. Now, to the governor's concerns and the concerns of the civil libertarians, well, what about the people who might get turned in because they were out and about during COVID? Well, you know, part of that is the people. You know, in California, the mayor of Los Angeles set up a tip line, a rat line, so people could call and rat out their neighbors. And in Los Angeles, people called and ratted out their neighbors whose grandkids came to visit during COVID. I mean, they were arresting people who were solo paddleboarding out in the ocean, affecting no one. They were filling in the skate rinks with sand so kids couldn't skate. They were taking down the basketball rims. I mean, that's the police state that people elect. And getting rid of the Flock cameras is not going to get rid of the nanny state and the police state. But I think it would be wise very wise for states to go on and preemptively ban facial recognition in the public right-of-way. Because I think the license plate readers are good. And so let me break this down for those of you who say, no, this is a complete privacy right. You're already surrendering your information on your cell phone if you travel with a cell phone. You know what the police did in Washington, D.C. with January 6th? January 6th, there weren't flock cameras there. There were no license plates. It was people going into the building. The police got the cell phone companies to hand over to them all of the phones that were in the vicinity of the U.S. Capitol. And that is how they began their prosecutions and investigations. Same thing happens. There's a crime now, or there is a dementia patient who has disappeared. They got to go get the cell phone records. All the flock camera does is speed it up with a license plate reading. So right now, if you don't have a flock camera, what the police have to do is go to businesses and see they'll voluntarily hand over their security footage and go to the cell phone camera, cell phone towers, get a warrant for information from the cell phone towers, align it all together, and that takes time. It slows down the prosecution of crime, but they can still do that. Your privacy is still compromised in that way. All the flock cameras do is they speed up the investigation. Now, you can say speeding up the investigation is bad. I personally think speeding up the investigation is good. Where the flock cameras get out of hand is police abuse, so make mandatory minimum prison sentences for police who abuse them. If a police officer abuses a flock camera, send the police to jail for 5 years. Prohibit facial recognition. Also, if a city signs up for a flock camera and doesn't want to share the cameras with other entities, and flock still shares the data with other entities, the person whose data was shared should have a private right of interest to sue flock cameras for sharing their data. And that will stop flock cold. There are ways to mitigate the issues to protect your privacy while also allowing these cameras to speed up the process of solving crimes and rescuing kidnapped kids and dementia patients without tearing them all down. There should be a balance between the public and the private. The FBI, they're already going to get a geofence warrant. They're already going to go get the cell phone information. They're going to go see if local businesses will voluntarily hand over their security footage, and if not, they'll get a warrant for it. The flock cameras just speed up the process of solving a crime, finding a kidnapped child, finding a dementia patient. But I do think that we can mitigate people's concerns about them by banning facial recognition public right away, mandatory prison sentences for police officers who abuse, and make flock liable if they share your information when the local government says don't share the information off our cameras with other entities. There are ways to do these things. And if I were the CEO of Flock, and I'm not, but I know people at Flock, they're in Atlanta and some of them listen to the show. If I were the CEO of Flock, I would be drafting model legislation right now to give up their future business model on facial recognition right now and say, hey, license plates, everybody can already see them. Some of you have tinted windows, can't see who's in the car. We don't want to see who's in the car. We want to see the license plates. That's all we want. And start calming some people down on this, because otherwise their business is going to blow up. And in the process, we're going to go back to police having a harder time solving crimes in a day and age where it's easier and easier to commit these sorts of crimes. Surely we can balance civil liberties and law enforcement. Surely we are capable of doing that without cutting down the cameras.
3: Those who love him, listen to find out what he's going to say next. Those who disagree with him, also listen to see what he's going to say next. It's the Eric Erickson Show.
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1: To the phones we go. Troy, you're going to be up next. Welcome to the Eric Erickson Show. Troy, how are you?
2: Hey, doing great, Eric. Thanks for taking the call.
1: Sure.
2: The question is on, I'd like to lean on your legal expertise and background. The question is on the Fourth Amendment. I think we all know it's the right of the people to be secure in their stuff, if
1: yeah.
2: you will, persons and effects. But there's a word in there that I rarely hear, and I don't understand the meaning of it, and that's papers. What
1: mm-hmm.
2: What's the historical context for be secure in our papers as it relates to the flock conversation?
1: Oh, that's an excellent question. So the right of the people to be secure in their persons, houses, papers, and effects against unreasonable searches and seizures shall not be violated, and no warrant shall issue but upon probable cause, supported by oath or affirmation, and particularly describing the place to be searched or the persons or things to be seized. So the papers are the legal effects of a person. The effects are the that they cannot confiscate your property. And they cannot confiscate the legal documents that you possess. Effects and papers are the physical objects and the paper objects that document who you are. And they can't seize those things. They cannot come into your house and seize your tax records. They can't come into your house and seize your cooking equipment, your kitchen appliances. They have to have a warrant to be able to do it. Where this is separate is your the kind of rule is an observation. So if I stand on the road and I write down the license plate of every person who comes past me, that's not an invasion of privacy under the Fourth Amendment. That there's not a security to your license plate, because your license plate must be displayed for police to see. And so the courts have said your license plate on the road has no expectation of privacy from anyone. I can stand on the side of the road if I want to and snap a picture of every car that drives past my house and post the pictures online that reveal the license plates. And it is my right to do that, because your license plate does not have a right to privacy. If I'm snapping your pictures in your car and putting them online, I could get in trouble, but not your license plate. That's the legal basis for the flock cameras. People are fretting about this. They need a great night's sleep. They need to be perfectly snug in their bed at night, knowing that Big Brother is not going to come take them. We have a great constitution that protects our liberties. If you want to sleep well at night, get the perfectly snug mattress topper. Again, I mentioned earlier, I woke up cold last night. I had to actually crank up the heat on this. It's nice. It's cooling down at night, even here in the South. 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
6: Fox News, I'm John Saucier. Utah Judge Tony Graff set to decide whether a 22-year-old man will face trial over accusations that he killed conservative political activist Charlie Kirk. The judge did rule that cameras will be allowed in the courtroom for his decision.
7: Because the relevant evidence was previously presented in open court, the public interest and access to legal argument outweighs the incremental prejudice established on the present record.
6: The suspect has not entered a plea, could face a death penalty if convicted. Kirk shot and killed during a campus event at Utah Valley University last September. Midterm elections coming up quick. Control of Congress, of course, hangs in the balance. House Democratic Caucus Chair Pete Aguilar disputes Republicans' claims that Democrats are communists.
8: The vice chair and I are capitalists. We believe in capitalists. We believe in rules and laws and borders, all of these things. It's just fanciful that Republicans think otherwise.
6: There are many Democratic Socialists of America candidates in these midterms. 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
1: Hello, America. The phone number is 877-973-7425. Should you wish to be on the program, I will allow it if you can get through the call screener. Occasionally you can, sometimes you can't. Don't complain if you can't. It's his job to bring the very best callers to the program. You can judge whether or not he's successful. We got to talk about illegal immigration because not a day goes by that we don't hear a story now of another illegal immigrant who has caused a wreck or some such. Let me pause and say it this way. I don't know that I'm cut out for today's world. I'm getting beaten up by the Paxson supporters in Texas for telling people what I actually think about the guy. And, oh, you must support Tallarico. No, I think Tallarico would be horrible. But also, the only thing Ken Paxson's ever had energy for is philandery and corruption. And I'm not going to dance around it. You criticize the guy. Yes, I criticize all the people. I hold everybody to the same standard. I don't care whether you're a Republican or a Democrat. And I got to tell you, I'm really damn tired of these people foisting these candidates on us and then saying, now you got to support this guy. Now you've got a pile of garbage and poop, or you've got a pile of poop, but we put some bread on it. Eat the sandwich. No, I'm really tired of both sides telling me that I got to hold my nose because they keep saying, it's this one exception. But then here's the next guy who's got problems. Here's the next guy who's got problems. Well, you voted for the last guy. You voted for Trump. Surely you can vote for Paxson. No, at what point do you finally say, stop giving me crap sandwiches to vote for? The only way you stop is to say, I'm done with this garbage. And here's the problem, is we live in an emotional society, and now everybody is defining themselves in reaction to the other side. There's no reason. There's no logic. It's all emotion. Oh, it's going to be a disaster if this guy gets... Well, then find somebody good to oppose him. I am not cut out for postmodern society where everybody does everything based on emotion, not reason and logic. I'm sorry. I try to look at things rationally, reasonably, logically, and weigh them. And you come along with these emotional cases. I am not an emotional person in that regard. It needs to make sense. And that gets to the illegal alien stuff because what the left is doing right now is let's find out what gets a rise out of the right and we're going to support it. And there, by the way, a lot of the right, I think including the president, does a lot of the same stuff. Let's see what gets the left exercised, and that's what we're going to do. We're going to double down on it. Like the Lake America stuff, really? You are not a serious person if you think this is some great thing. And by the way, I was encouraged to see in some updated polling that even among Republicans, people think it's a dumb thing. Lake America? I really do believe that the people who are most excited about Lake America are bots, probably from China on the internet. Oh my gosh, he changed Lake Ontario from, that's been named since 1640. By the way, there's a legal issue that a buddy of mine raised last night, that there are actually American laws that call it Lake Ontario, and George Washington signed a treaty recognizing Lake Ontario. So can a president really change the name of Lake Ontario when Lake Ontario's recognition was given in a treaty by George Washington and put into laws by Congress? Probably not. But does it matter? No, because it's all the right people are mad about it. I don't understand the blue-haired people of America who get excited because all the right people are mad about it. The job of public policy is not to make people mad, but yet that's what the left is doing by giving illegal aliens driver's licenses. They don't actually think it makes any sense. The only reason the left is giving illegal aliens driver's licenses is because they know it makes you and me upset, and yet it's the illegal aliens who keep causing car wrecks that kill people. There is not a week that goes by without some illegal alien causing injury to someone because they don't know how to drive, and yet they were given a commercial driver's license in California or New York. Kudos to Sean Duffy, the Secretary of Transportation. And by the way, I got to say, I like Sean Duffy. I like Sean Duffy personally. I think he is a good person. I think his wife is a good person. I think they have great kids. I think Sean Duffy and his wife are super people, personally. I also think he is a great Secretary of Transportation. And I think that when he gets blowback in the media and people in the Trump administration, they don't like his competence. There are people in the Trump administration who are jealous of Sean Duffy having it together. He's a good family man, and he is competent at his job. And he's done a good job as transportation secretary. He's done the job that Pete Buttigieg promised to do and Buttigieg couldn't do because Buttigieg was too wrapped up in DEI nonsense. Sean Duffy's done the job. They're hiring new air traffic controllers. We had an air traffic controller shortage. Why? Because Pete Buttigieg needed to have like 5 black, 3 purple, 2 yellow, one polka dot, and 0 whites to be air traffic controllers. And they couldn't find any purple or polka dotted air traffic controllers, so they couldn't hire anybody. Not until they found the flying purple people eater people to be in the air traffic control could they do it. And Sean Duffy said, this is nuts. Find the best people. Let's go get gamers. Gamers multitask 5 things at one time. They're perfect for air traffic control. And guess what? They've been hiring them and paying them 6 figures to be air traffic controllers. And the shortages are starting to go away. Turns out, Sean Duffy actually has some kids who play video games, and he was like, you know what? This is the perfect talent. Let's go do it. I do have a bone to pick with Sean Duffy, and it's not really his fault. The FAA has decided pre-flight drinks on planes are verboten. Of all of the things for the FAA to be exercised about, the FAA has decided that when they offer you a beverage on a plane, particularly in first class, even a bottle of water in economy, they're not allowed to do that anymore. Why? You might trip over it if there's an evacuation on the plane. Of all the nanny state busybody nonsense, if you come on a plane with your big Starbucks coffee, they do nothing to you. But the stewardess can't offer you the small cup of coffee or the bottle of water before the plane takes off because it's a hazard. This is one of the dumbest things I have ever heard. And Sean Duffy, as Secretary of Transportation, should stamp it out. Now, it particularly affects the people like me who sit up front in first class. I get that. First world problem. But they're not allowed to offer you in the back of the plane a bottle of water anymore either. It's dumb. It is a dumb nanny state issue. However, he's solving the air traffic controller problem. He's actually working on the FAA upgrades for GPS that Pete Buttigieg said he would do and never got around to doing because he was too busy in DEI stuff. And also, Sean Duffy is cracking down on the illegal aliens getting commercial driver's licenses. Listen to this.
2: Today, what we are announcing is an emergency executive shutdown of 110 driving schools. So these are driving schools that account for 5,000 of the violations for English proficiency. What I mean by that is you have to speak English to operate a commercial motor vehicle. I didn't create that rule. President Trump didn't create that rule. That rule has been in place for decades.
1: A rule has been in place for decades that is not only not being enforced, but ignored by states. You got to be able to speak English in this country. And this, again, this is the everybody gets emotional and everyone wants to define themselves based on other people on the party opposite. But it is kind of common sense to say you got to speak English in the United States. If you're gonna be a citizen of the United States, in particular, speak English, learn the language. My grandfather immigrated to this country from Sweden. He had to learn the language. My Swedish grandfather, who spoke Swedish at home to my dad and his siblings, my dad to this day, he's in his 80s and he jokes about speaking slow because at home they spoke Swedish. In school they spoke English. He had a speech impediment as a kid. His parents, if I remember the story right, his parents went to a Swedish church in Miami, Florida. Of all things, they're from Coral Gables, Florida. And they went to a church, and my father's parents were told that they needed to send my dad to an English-speaking church and be surrounded with English-speaking kids because of his speech impediment, and they did. Because they wanted my father to learn the native language. My grandfather learned the native language. My grandfather learned such phrases as, shut that door, close the refrigerator, take those shoes off, you're too loud, I need a beer. The memories, my grandfather, Eric, so it's me, my dad, and his, we go way back with the Erics. My grandfather from Sweden hated cold weather. So he comes here, pretty sure jumps ship illegally in Philadelphia, meets my grandmother, who is from the same town as him. Small world, get married. They move to Atlanta. My grandfather, they owned a boarding house on Peachtree Street during the Depression, and he installed the first Otis elevator in the city of Atlanta. And then they moved to south because he hated the cold weather, and Atlanta still got too cold for him. So they wound up in Coral Gables, Florida, Miami. He went back to Sweden at one point when he was old, decided he was going to die there, and then called my Uncle Leif, who at the time worked for Pan Am, which was still a thing back in the day, and told him to come get him or get him a ticket home. It was too cold. He was going to die in Miami. But during the summertime, he would rotate around the family. And when I was little, we lived in Louisiana before we moved to Dubai, and he would stay with us occasionally. He would go home for the wintertime. And I remember if my sisters wore my mother's high heels, take those shoes off, they're too loud. He could be down the hall sound asleep, and if you open the refrigerator door, shut that door, you're letting the cold air out. I remember. I remember my grandfather as a four-year-old, one of my most vivid memories of my grandfather, who was in a wheelchair, by the way, helping me with bathroom and informed me that all you needed was four wipes and you're done. And if it was more than four wipes, your underwear would take care of it. I remember this distinctly, mother and father. I remember that. Of all the things to remember about your grandfather. But my grandfather, who was Swedish and stubborn, insisted that he had to learn English and everyone else had to learn English in his whole family. There was none of this, I'm going to move to America and America is going to conform to me. It was, I'm going to move to America because it's the greatest country on planet Earth and I'm going to conform to America. So I'm going to speak English and all my kids will speak English. And he did. It is an obnoxiousness of the left to think that someone can come to this country and never learn the language and be American. No, you can't. You cannot. America is more than blood and soil. It's an idea and an ideal. But in that idea and that ideal, we come together as a people of a common tongue, which is English. And it is offensive to me that on the left now, they have made it a habit of giving people who can't speak the language, don't learn the language, and aren't even attempting to become citizens, give them commercial driver's licenses, and they're killing Americans. There's another awful story here in my area where another illegal alien has killed another person. And it was yet another situation where another illegal alien was bounced back and forth out of jail with progressives protecting the illegal aliens from deportation. The left's decisions in this country to allow blanket illegal immigration and give them commercial driver's licenses and not make them learn the language is something Republicans should right now be campaigning on, because there's not a week goes by, we don't yet have another person in this country injured or killed by an illegal alien. And then they say, oh my gosh, you're scaring people. No, we're telling people the truth. We are telling people the truth. And the truth is, if you come to our country, you should embrace our way of life. We should not have to accommodate you in your way of life. Refuse to assimilate. Assimilation is good. The taco is now as American as it is something from Mexico. The hamburger, gumbo, taco, it's all part of the national cuisine. Why? Because we all blended together in this great melting pot. And the left thinks that's now a bad thing, and it's not a bad thing. It's a good thing, and we should get back to it, and Republicans should remind people that it's a good thing. And I should remind you that if you go to incogni.com/Eric, you can save 60% and take your privacy back online. 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
1: I have made it this far in the show and will now go to a point of personal privilege on my own program. I've been at the oncologist this morning with my wife. She, for those of you who are new to the program, my wife has stage 4 lung cancer. It is incurable. It is genetic. And there's nothing we can do about it except 10 years ago, she was prescribed a brand new pill. The pill had only been on the market a few months when she was placed on it. We had an amazing fight with insurance. And my company, thank God, went to bat for me and got my wife on the insurance. And I am forever grateful to my company. I know I sometimes criticize HR departments and pick on human resource nonsense, but the HR people at my office went to bat hard for my wife. And she got on this medicine 10 years ago and was given 2 years to live. That was the extent to which they could drag out my wife's treatment on this medicine. And miracle of miracles, because of a unique mutation my wife has, next month will be 10 months on this, or 10 years on this medicine. And she is still alive. She's got some issues, but they're not really cancer related. They're trying to figure out what the issues are. But she's still here with us. We didn't think she would survive to see our daughter graduate from high school. And now this coming year, our son will graduate from high school. And good Lord willing, and the creek don't rise, she's still going to be with us. Thank you for the prayers. The scans were good today. We knew going into it the scans would be good, but boy, the prayers sure do mean a lot. Thank you very much. Just 10 years on this, we've been doing this. Wow. In the last 2 years, we've had a tankless water heater from Rinnai, so we can take a shower or a bath, and we never run out of hot water in our house. Y'all, listen, I know it sounds trite to say, but having recently stayed in a hotel where the water heater broke while I was in the shower and the water ran cold. 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
12: Iran strikes back on Lisa Brady, Fox News. Iran's Revolutionary Guard claiming to be targeting a U.S. base in Jordan after U.S. airstrikes on Iranian military sites near the Strait of Hormuz, the second round of attacks since the weekend.
13: President Trump says the strikes are in response to Iran attempting to drop mines in the Strait of Hormuz and launching 8 missiles at a U.S. base in Jordan. In a social media post, the president says if Iran retaliates for the very justified attack, they will be hit again at a much harder and higher level. He also warns the biggest attack of them all is waiting in the wings, and when it's over, there will be very little left of the Islamic Republic of Iran. The trading of strikes this week ended a weeks-long lull in military operations. The Trump administration has focused on new economic pressure against Iran.
12: Fox's Jared Halpern at the White House. Again, there are reports Iran is retaliating and that a U.S. strike hit a house hosting a wedding, leading to deaths and injuries. No independent confirmation of that or the reports of a U.S. base in Jordan being targeted again. The jury at the Lindsey Clancy murder trial is due back for a fifth day of deliberations tomorrow. They continue today, even after telling the judge they could not reach a unanimous decision over the killing of Clancy's 3 children. Closing arguments in Utah at a hearing on whether Tyler Robinson should stand trial for the killing of Charlie Kirk nearly 1 year ago. Utah County Prosecutor Ryan McBride says there's more than enough evidence.
14: Any one of those 4 categories of evidence would provide evidence, certainly probable cause, and possibly proof beyond a reasonable doubt that the defendant is the man who shot Charlie Kirk. And in this case, we have all 4 categories of evidence.
12: The defense has questioned key evidence and the prosecution's claim of political motivation.

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It is Eric Erickson here. The phone number is 877-973-7425. Should you want to be on the program, I'll see if I can accommodate you. We need to talk about the elections. Boy, boy, boy. Did I stir up some anger from people telling them the truth? If you are a longtime listener of this program, you know I predicted what's happening with Paxton in Texas. And my goodness, it's remarkable.

0: That exactly what I told you was going to happen is happening, and people are mad at me for pointing it out. And that was that Paxson could absolutely beat John Cornyn in the primary, and they were going to have to, Republicans would have to carry Paxson across the finish line. The man has cheated on his wife repeatedly. They're now going through a divorce. He was turned into authorities by his own staff for corruption and impeached by his own party. Unsuccessfully, he wasn't convicted, but he was impeached by the Republicans in the legislature in Texas. And it's amazing to me the number of people who defend him who are like, oh, well, it wasn't substantive. It wasn't real. Excuse. I'm sorry, but your excuses fall flat on independent voters who are going to win the race. He was a bad candidate. That's not to say Cornyn was a good candidate. He wasn't. He was out of step with the party, which has provoked this race against him. But of all the people to pick to run against John Cornyn for the Senate, you picked the guy who had been impeached and turned into the authorities for corruption? I mean, what did you think was going to happen? What did you think? And instead, these people are now like, oh, you just don't want him to win. You want to be right. I don't want Tallarico in the United States Senate. The guy is insane. God is non-binary. There are six genders. The vegan nonsense for his campaign. That guy does not need to be anywhere near the United States Senate. But you can tell me, a Republican, to go vote for Ken Paxson. Good luck telling the independent voters who decide the races in Texas to do it. I think Republicans in Texas just forgot that there are these things called independent voters. To find a candidate to vote for their guy. Ted Cruz never was behind Beto O'Rourke in Texas polling, and, well, Ken Paxson pretty consistently behind Tallarico because he's not a good guy, and people are tired of voting for poop sandwiches, saying, well, better than the other poop sandwich. At some point, they're both full of crap. This is not intended to be a Paxson diatribe, but I might as well spend a moment here. At some point, parties, Republicans and Democrats, you got to stop force-feeding general election voters your poop sandwiches. I say poop because that's an acceptable word for radio. But that's what it is. You're like, I mean, this sandwich, it is grade D, but it is edible. At some point, people get tired of being fed the poop sandwiches from both parties. It's not just a Republican phenomenon. I mean, but the Republicans in Texas, there's no love loss for John Cornyn. He was a squishy Republican. He was bad on guns. He tried to cut deals with Democrats. He wasn't good, but he was more likely to hold the seat for the GOP and support Republican judicial picks than Tallarico. And now Tallarico is winning. And Ken, by the way, Ken Paxson can still win in Texas. He can still win. But you're going to have to spend a lot of money in Texas to get Ken Paxson across the finish line, exactly as I said. And the Republicans might be able to pick up Michigan. They might be able to pick up New Hampshire. The Democrats they're going to pick Chris Pappas more likely than not in New Hampshire. He's a run-of-the-mill establishment Democrat. And you've got a Sununu running, John E. Sununu running for the Senate up there. The Sununu name is popular, and Sununu's getting traction in the polling. Sununus, by the way, are known to be critical of Donald Trump up there and yet still be reliably Republican. Now, there are people up there. My buddy Michael Graham, who's up there, says that voters in New Hampshire, they pick Republican at the state. They pick Democrat at the federal level. There are no Republicans at the federal level in New Hampshire, and there are no Democrats at the state level in New Hampshire. That tells me those voters are willing to vote Republican, and they might vote for him. In Michigan, El Said is not a good candidate for the Democrats. The Democrats lost their minds in Michigan in the same way the Republicans lost their minds in Texas. Had it been any other Democrat in Michigan, the Republicans would be at a loss. In Michigan, I realize there's a YouGov poll, but YouGov has not been great at polling this year, particularly in northern states. They've got El Said 5 points ahead, as I've told anyone who will listen. The polling right now is biased for the Democrats by several points. Wait until after Labor Day. We'll see what the polling is. We're not at Labor Day yet. We're close, but we're not there yet. People still aren't really paying attention. Mike Rogers is on offense in Michigan.
1: We cannot allow radical extremists on the left or the right or anywhere else to terrorize Jews or any other group of Americans. We cannot allow ourselves to become numb or accept it, because history teaches that hatred rarely stops with one group. When a college student is afraid to walk to class wearing a yarmulke, that's not just a Jewish problem. That's an American problem.
0: It is. He's not wrong. And Debbie Wasserman Schultz, not exactly nonpartisan. She is the former chair of the DNC and a partisan progressive Democrat in Florida. She's not really happy with Abdul El-Sayed.
2: Well, I'm certainly glad that he began the trip towards making amends, but he's got a lot more work to do. What is important here, though, again, my colleague Chris Pappas said this yesterday, I agree with him, there is widespread unity across our party, across our caucus. We're the most unified caucus in the House of Representatives that we've seen in many years. There are always disagreements, but the candidates that are running on the Democratic ticket across the country are singularly focused on bringing down people's housing, health care, gas, utilities, and food costs. And that's where the rubber meets the road with voters.
0: And El-Sayed is not exactly doing that. And by the way, there's now a video that has come out. I haven't gotten it yet, but El-Sayed explaining that he doesn't think we should shoot fireworks on the 4th of July to celebrate because someone might get a heart attack. But I do have this audio from him.
3: I think we got to stop with the cancel culture. It's not about, like, where are you on this one individual? It's more, do you agree or disagree with the thing that the person said? Mm-hmm. And the thing about it is that, like, when we play as if the whole person can be reduced down to a single soundbite that you took out of context, you're not dealing with real life. That's not how real life works. I love my wife dearly. Do I agree with her on everything? No. Do I agree with everything I've always said? No. My opinions, positions change. Mm-hmm. So the point that I'm making is, it's not about distancing from an individual. It's about saying, here's the thing I disagree with. And also, the attempt that they're using right now is to make this entire campaign, Mike Rogers, who I'm running against, has nothing to say about anything. And so his whole thing is, let me tie these two people together, and then we'll try to push a cancel war against the one to cancel the other. That's his whole campaign strategy. Mm-hmm. And here's the thing about it. My campaign has never been about a streamer in California. He doesn't speak for me. I don't speak for him.
0: Really? Why then did you have Hassan Piker campaign with you? This is their new thing, is that he's a streamer in California. He's a nobody. Why did you have that nobody on the campaign trail with you? Why did you have the nobody on the campaign trail with you? I mean, it is remarkable to me that this guy just can't get away from it. And yet here it is. This guy just can't get away from it. And the reason he can't get away from it is because he's the guy who invited Hassan Piker to campaign with him. In Maine, Troy Jackson is just flat out not getting traction from people, and he's not getting traction because he's worse than Graham Plattner, except on how he treats women. I mean, he took real good care of his second cousin, apparently. Ah, thank you, guys. So my team got me this audio. This is Hassan Piker. I'm not Hassan Piker. This is Abdul El-Sayed on fireworks.
3: If your whole conception of America is that it's fireworks, mm-hmm. I'm so sorry. You don't have a complete conception of America. Mm-hmm. But even then, right, like, what is it I said? Well, every time we do a fireworks show, it destroys the air quality and people have asthma exacerbations and heart attacks the next day. That's all I was saying. You know what I mean? I'm not saying we shouldn't have fireworks. I'm just saying maybe, like, there are other ways to show your love.
0: I'm not saying we shouldn't have fireworks. I'm just saying there are other ways to show your love of the country because people get asthma and heart attacks. Really? Really? This was him with Charlemagne the God on the Breakfast Club show, having that they're trying to get black voters. See, he's having problems with black voters. Think about what his campaign actions tell you his internal show him. He's having to go on the Breakfast Club to rally black voters who don't like him. He's having to get a Jewish consultant on his campaign to help him with Jewish voters in Michigan. His campaign is a disaster. Republicans have a shot at picking that up. They've got a real shot at picking that up. Clearly, Mike Rogers getting more and more support from Democrats. Should Republicans spend their money trying to save Ken Paxton, or should they try to pick up Michigan and save Maine and Ohio and Iowa? For those of you listening in Ohio, I've got several affiliates there, including the powerhouse radio station, WHIO in Dayton, Ohio. You should understand that Sherrod Brown is making inroads with independent voters. Vivek Ramaswamy's campaign has been too clever by half. And right now, the polling suggests, and again, there's a polling bias for the Democrats. It will subside to a degree after Labor Day. But Republicans are concerned about Ohio. They're not actually that concerned about Iowa, about the governor's race or the Senate race there. But we're on defense. We're on defense in Alaska because you've got a Dan Sullivan running against the incumbent Dan Sullivan, along with Mary Pelota. We're going to lose North Carolina. Michael Whatley is a terrible candidate in North Carolina. We're going to lose it. We are not going to win Georgia, but we could pick up Michigan. We could pick up New Hampshire. We got to save Maine, Ohio, and Iowa. If we save Maine, Iowa, Ohio, and we pick up Michigan, we don't have to worry about the Senate with or without Texas. If we spend all of our money in Texas to save Paxson, that could cost us everything else. I would rather save the Senate than save Texas. And I love Texas. I love Texas. But given the choice between saving the country or saving Texas, what do you pick? There are some Paxson supporters who think saving Texas is everything. No, no. No, no, my friends. Saving the country from the Democrats is everything, not saving Texas. The Texas Republicans who decided to oust John Cornyn, go save Ken Paxson. That race is playing out, as I have been telling you people, with no lies for months. And suddenly the Paxson supporters are blaming everyone else. Why are you blaming everybody else? It's played out exactly as the rest of us predicted. I think we can pick up Michigan. I think we can. Picking up Michigan offsets the loss we're going to have in North Carolina. We have a legitimate shot at New Hampshire. We really do. We got to save Iowa. We got to save Ohio. We got to save Nebraska. Dan Osborne, the Democrat pretending to be an independent out there. I don't think Pete Ricketts is going to lose, but if there's concern there, we got to save Alaska. We got to save Dan Sullivan in Alaska. I think the Democrat Mary Pelota, whatever her name is, that she's probably peaked. She's hit her ceiling in votes. In Florida, by the way, Angie Nixon is just such a garbage candidate. The Democrats have bailed. Listen to this.
4: I want to say that I have read news stories about when ultra-conservative people get into high-power positions, i.e. Donald Trump, that hate crimes increase, that really divisive rhetoric increase. And there have been literal studies on this. And they're doing that because they want to distract.
0: Really? Really? Really? That's what she's talking to Don Lemon, by the way, speaking of failures. Talking to Don Lemon, this is not going to move the needle for Democrats in Florida. We've got real opportunities. I just don't think with the real opportunities we have and the defense we have that we need to spend our whole campaign budget in Texas saving the Texas Republicans from the decision they themselves made. Let them do it. Ken Paxson can still win. He's just a lazy candidate. And by the way, you know how you take on James Tallarico? All you do is run ads with all the crazy stuff he said. That's all you do, over and over again. Run the ads of James Tallarico saying God's non-binary, there are six genders, capitalism is bad. So run those ads in Texas. Let him be defeated by his own words, and Paxson never has to show his face.
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0: Howdy. Welcome. It is your host, Eric Erickson. The phone number is 877-973-7425. Should you wish to be on the program, there is breaking news. President Trump has announced the U.S. is launching large and powerful strikes on Iranian targets near the Strait of Hormuz and warns Tehran that an even bigger attack is waiting in the wings. If the failed nation of Iran retaliates for this very justified attack, they will be hit by a much harder and higher level attack. that is happening now. Again, if you're just tuning in, the President of the United States has announced the United States is launching more attacks on Iran. It's happening now. This is the President's actual social media post. The United States is, as we speak, striking Iranian targets near the Strait of Hormuz. The strikes are large and powerful in retaliation for the Iranians' failed attempt at adding sea mines to the strait, which currently has no mines. They've been completely removed or detonated. And the Iranians shooting 8 missiles, all successfully knocked down at our military base in Jordan. If the failed nation of Iran retaliates for this very justified attack, they will be hit again at a much harder and higher level. But it will not be the biggest attack of them all that is waiting in the wings. And when it is over, there will be very little left of the Islamic Republic of Iran. President Donald J. Trump. My only regret with his social media post is he did not put thank you for your attention to this matter. That is happening now. Strikes are currently underway in the Strait of Hormuz against Iranian targets. That situation, only way out is through, and we can go rapidly through Iran should we choose to do so and take them out. 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
20: 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Tropical Storm Edward making landfall this afternoon on the Gulf Coast as it drenches millions in Texas and Louisiana.
21: The highest wind speed so far was 71 miles per hour. Now the storm is going to continue going inland, headed west into Texas, where we could also see some pretty impactful rainfall.
20: Fox Weather's Brandi Campbell in Orange, Texas. Jury deliberations will resume tomorrow in the Lindsay Clancy trial. She's the Massachusetts mom who admitted to killing her 3 children. Her defense, though, argues she was not criminally responsible because of her postpartum mental health issues. Earlier today, the jury said they could not reach an agreement on a verdict.
22: Jury of 9 women and 3 men. Judge William Sullivan called them into the courtroom and told them to keep trying.
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0: Truth over tribe. 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Eric Erickson, conservative but not captive.
1: Howdy. The phone number, 877-973-7425. Should you wish to be on the program, I gotta play this clip. I increasingly find these sorts of conversations aggravating because they're actually devoid of substance and signal the partisanship of the person involved. And this is from a struggle session with Abby Phillip. I forget the actual name of the show, but there are only two legitimate names for that show on CNN that is hosted by Abby Phillip, the either struggle session or But Scott. Because every time Scott Jennings comes on, it becomes a struggle session. Scott Jennings in the middle with all the libs yelling at him. Just listen to this.
2: I guess that listen, I mean, I just wonder if you can intellectually reconcile those things. You're claiming that certain people on the left are so bad that they should be cast aside, but the president endorsed somebody who has regularly made Islamophobic and xenophobic comments. He is, I played it on tape, praising someone, Laura Loomer, who has said, among other things, how many more people need to die before everyone agrees that Islam is a cancer and we should never let another Muslim into the civilized world? I mean, if you take Islam out of that and you replace the word with Christianity or Judaism, it would be a national scandal because that person, the president is regularly praising. How is that something that is acceptable?
1: Well, you know, here's the thing. If I were to draw for you a picture of Jesus Christ, not a single person would bat an eyelash. But if I draw a picture of Muhammad, we all know what can happen. Ask the folks at Charlie Hebdo. Oh, you can't. They lost their heads. Are we really not recognizing the difference between Islam and essentially what we've got more and more is the exceptions to the rule. And the rule is, I am increasingly of the opinion that Islam generally is increasingly incompatible with the Western world. Why? Because the thing that people like Abby Phillip ignore is that in public, to you and me, the imams in the mosques of America, they say they want cooperation and they say they want to be part of the American experience. And then when everybody leaves, they're like, well, we got to take over and kill them all. I mean, this is happening more and more and more, and it's becoming more and more explicit. The organization Memory has done fantastic work highlighting how a lot of these mosques in Michigan and elsewhere are radicalizing young men, and they hide behind it. I increasingly have a harder and harder time believing that Islam and the Western world is really compatible. Look at what is happening in Great Britain. Great Britain is increasingly becoming an Islamic society right before our eyes. And the Muslims represent less than 10% of the population. The rape gangs and Rotherham and other places there of Pakistani men who were raping young British women, and the police knew about it, and they charged the fathers of the women with hate crimes for trying to rescue their daughters. That is unacceptable. That is unacceptable. And I can't happen here, but look at what's happening in Hamtramck, Michigan, and in Dearborn, Michigan, and the rise of the radical Islamic leaders up there, who, by the way, people like Abdul El-Sayed are tied to. There are big red flags and alarm bells, and you've got the apologists of the media like Abby Phillips say, no, there's no big deal, no. These people are totally compatible. I mean, there's the U.S. Council of Muslim Organizations Secretary General Osama Jamal at a Virginia mosque. America needs us. America needs Islam. America needs values. And the list goes, all you got to do is go to Memory's website, M-E-M-R-I, and they document this stuff. I mean, let's listen to some of this.
3: Be aware that the shaitan and the supporters of shaitan want to play the dirty game and divide us. You are also in a strategic position next to the decision makers and the corrupted politicians who get to vote to support the genocide in Gaza and take the dark money from Israel lobby, Israel first lobbyists. You need also to do your job. You are in a more impactful strategic location that you need also to do your job here. They spend these dark money to distinguish the light of Allah. And Allah told us, فَسَيُنْفِقُونَهَا ثُمَّ تَكُونُ عَلَيْهِمْ
1: حَسَنًا. And they will spend it and they will regret it and they will lose.
3: ثُمَّ يَخْسَرُونَ. They will spend it and they will regret it and they will lose. Islam is the solution for the whole world.
1: Islam is the solution for the whole world, he said. Here's another one. Islam is coming to America, and inshallah, God willing, Shiite faith is coming to America. We are not looking to sow discord or anything like that. Right. We will do it with our reason, our logic, our religion, and our moral values. We should be among the best citizens in America. We will build America on the basis of moral civilization and Islam. We will build America on Islam. You got that? I'm sorry, but I can see what's happening. And frankly, I've got friends of mine who are Muslims who are as concerned about it as me. And they're the ones who convince me. I mean, I can't emphasize this part enough. It is Muslim friends of mine who fled the Middle East who are the ones who say Islam, as it's being brought here by these people, is incompatible with our way of life. I got Muslim friends who have left the Middle East. They're like, we don't want that here. They just want to peaceably worship. And when you get these people on TV saying, I mean, if the president or sided with someone who said about Judaism or Christianity what Laura Loomer says about Islam, I don't remember the last time a group of Jews or Christians flew planes into tall buildings in the name of their God. That Jimmy Carr is a British comedian. I'm not going to recommend his humor because it can be deeply offensive to people. I have a dark sense of humor. But he has this entire bit where he starts telling really uncomfortable jokes about Christians. I mean, really uncomfortable jokes about Christians. Like, what name does Mary call out at intimate moments with her husband? Does she reference the old guy or does she reference her son's name? Because that would be awkward. I mean, jokes like that, really awkward. And his British crowd, which is overwhelmingly secular, by the way, the British crowd gets uncomfortable. To the point, as he's going on with his stand-up bit about these deeply uncomfortable, very sexually explicit jokes about Christians, the crowd stops laughing. And he pivots on the crowd and says, y'all don't seem to be comfortable with my jokes about Christians. Shall I tell you my jokes about Muslims? And the crowd goes wild. And he says, oh, nah. They'd bomb. And the crowd gets the joke. And then he says, I mean, if I tell you a joke about Islam and Muslims get offended, they're going to come try to kill me and my family. What are you Christians going to do when I tell you an offensive joke about Jesus? Forgive me? It's an intellectual joke, but there's a lot of truth to it. If I draw a picture of Muhammad, there's a segment of the Islamic population that will come for me and possibly my whole family. If I tell a joke about Jesus, there's a lot of Christians who would laugh. And others say, oh, he's going to hell, and move on, maybe pray for me. Tell a joke about Jews? Y'all, you can't really tell a lot of jokes about Jews that the Jews have not themselves told first. Jews perhaps have the greatest sense of humor of all the religious groups on planet Earth. Why? Because a lot of humor comes from tragedy, and boy, have they had some tragedy. Not only that, mother's guilt in Judaism. Good gracious. All of my friends who are Jews, I'll tell you my Jewish joke. I told my boss, my son heard this joke. Every Jew who is listening to me right now will laugh at this joke more than any of the rest of you. A Jewish mother has a son. He's getting a job on Wall Street. It's an internship while he's in college. She wants him to leave a good impression. She buys him two ties. She buys him a blue tie and she buys him a red tie. They are both very nice, expensive ties. Her son goes to the interview and decides to go take his mother out for dinner to thank her for buying his ties. He shows up at the house. He's wearing the blue tie. She opens the door and looks at him. Do you know what the first words out of her mouth are? Was the red tie not good enough for you? Every son finds that joke funny. The Jewish listeners right now, the men, are trying not to wreck. They're laughing so hard. You can't tell a joke about Jews that the Jews have not told about themselves. They have the best sense of humor of any religion. Christians, probably after that. Muslims, no humor about their religion. If you can't laugh about yourself as a religion, we got issues. I mean, the jokes of the Muslims are all about killing the infidel. This is an issue that I have over time really changed on. And I actually do as a Christian. I saw a friend of mine put this on Twitter earlier. As a Christian, I am not concerned about the rise of Islam. I have read the end of the book and I know we're okay. As an American, I am deeply concerned about it. And the more behind closed doors you hear these people, I mean, look at Abdul El Sayed. He is the Muslim Brotherhood sleeper candidate in the United States. He is their candidate. He has lots of ties to the Muslim Brotherhood. He said the other day, oh, I am perfectly willing to criticize Egypt. Do you know why he's willing to criticize Egypt? Because al-Sisi, the leader of Egypt, after Mubarak died, Mubarak was ousted. The Muslim Brotherhood tried to rise. Al-Sisi seized power, became Egypt's new dictator, threw the Muslim Brotherhood out of the country. Why? Because he recognizes the Muslim Brotherhood as a terrorist front. The Muslim Brotherhood operates in this country often through CARE, the Council for American Islamic Relations, bad dudes themselves, and al-Sayed is tied into all of these people. You should all be concerned. You should read Michael Youssef. Dr. Michael Youssef, he's got a new book out. He's a friend of mine. Hang on a second. Let me remember the name of this book. I've mentioned it before. Michael Youssef Books. It is the new book. What is it? The Red Green Alliance, something like that. An Unholy Alliance. How Progressivism Brought About an Islamist Invasion. You should all read this book. This is the book that fundamentally, definitively locked me in on this position. Dr. Michael Youssef is not only a theologian, but a cultural anthropologist. He grew up in Egypt under Islamic socialism, and he recognizes what's happening. He recognizes the pattern, an unholy alliance. I'm telling you that when you have someone like Abby Phillip come on and say, if someone said this about Christianity or Judaism, it would be national. Let's get back.
2: Everyone agrees that Islam is a cancer, and we should never let another Muslim into the civilized world. I mean, if you take Islam out of that, and you replace the word with Christianity or Judaism, it would be a national scandal.
1: And the reason it's not a national scandal for saying Islam is because people have seen the growing body of evidence in this country. Are there Muslims who can come to this country and peacefully? Yes, I am friends with some of them. Some of them I grew up with overseas who have come to this country. Yes, there absolutely are. And even they are like, we got problems. We can see it coming. It's what we fled. How do you distinguish? The problem is it's very hard to. So what do? Take a more restrictive approach than what we in this country have been willing to do. I think it's time for us to consider doing that just by virtue of what we're dealing with. Some of you, though, have other things you care about. 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
1: So, listener Andrew, he sent me an email. 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And that was by design last year. He didn't want to. And he said he wanted political stories. Did I have any Trump stories? Was I, if he was going to buy a ticket, did I have any? Oh, I got Trump stories. I got some Trump stories. If you want to hear them, you got to come to the Not Safe for Radio show, and you got to text the word show to 33777 to come. If you didn't come last year, what it is, I really have some just oddball stories from my life in and around politics and life and travel. I mean, I was in my first plane crash when I was 11 years old on a 747 by myself, no family, headed home. And I shouldn't say plane crash. I mean, we landed, but no wheels, and had to stay in the red light district in Amsterdam overnight as an 11-year-old because there were no hotel rooms. Thanks, Jehovah's Witnesses. It's a story. I got odd stories. I got political stories about different politicians, Democrat and Republican. But they're not safe for radio. They're not kid friendly. They're not mother approved. So you gotta come to the Not Safe for Radio show. You can go to ericerickson.com and get tickets or text show to 33777. It's a good time. And it's going to be a lot of fun. You can buy tickets. It's going to be in Atlanta, October 10th. That's a Saturday night. You can come on a Saturday night. Great for Christmas, birthday present, whatever, although it's going to be before Christmas, so you can't do it. But I hope to see you there. And you know what? I could even talk about my love of the Eden Pure Thunderstorm when you come, because I actually use the Eden Pure Thunderstorm. I keep it in my travel bag because it's small. It is, the new one is, it's about the length of an iPhone, but it's thicker. 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
11: Iran retaliates. I'm Lisa Lacerra, Fox News. Tehran firing missiles and drones at U.S. interests in the Middle East, with its Revolutionary Guard claiming to target a U.S. military base in Jordan, though Jordan's military says most of those were intercepted. This coming after the U.S. launched strikes on Iran.
14: A variety of different targets being hit. This appears to be a medium-range target list for the United States, trying to decrease the threats toward vessels in this critical waterway and also retaliate for the attack on U.S. forces earlier this week.
11: Fox's Trey Yinks in Tel Aviv. This new round of strikes ended a week-long lull in any military operations, with the administration focusing on economic pressure. The jury in the Lindsey Clancy trial will resume deliberations tomorrow morning after 4 days without a verdict. The Massachusetts woman is accused of strangling her three children in 2023.
15: It is interesting to note that they went back after sending that note that they were deadlocked, and they spoke for another 6 hours. And instead of perhaps sending in another note saying they wanted more time, or that they are still in an impasse, it's interesting that they've decided to go back for the night. I mean, it implies that they're still working through this to see if they can reach a unanimous decision one way or the other.
11: Fox's Brian Yannis in Plymouth. Clancy has admitted to the killings, but claims postpartum psychosis drove her actions, while prosecutors say she knew what she was doing. Tropical storm Edward has made landfall along the Texas-Louisiana border after picking up strength in the Gulf, setting off flood warnings. Maximum sustained winds now at about 60 miles per hour.
16: As far as rainfall goes, we could see 3 to 5 inches of rain, but even more so if you're further inland.
11: Fox Weather's Brandi Campbell in Orange, Texas. Wall Street stocks fell after the latest round of strikes on Iran. The Dow lost 419. The Nasdaq minus 271. The S&P off 54. U.S. oil closed at about $90 for the first time in more than a month. 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

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Our number, 877-381-3811. Hello. 877-381-3811. It looks like we've started something that some of you will love and some of you will hate and some of you will, well, you'll just be neutral about it. And that is support for these data centers. You can see there's a counter push taking place against the Luddites and the degrowthers. And people who have legitimate concerns, don't get me wrong, you ought to show up at your zoning board and your local

0: local government and tell them what you want and what you don't want. That's fine. That's not what I'm talking about. I'm talking about banning it. Just a flat ban, because that will set us back, you know, decades and decades while the enemy is going forward. We can't have that. I do want new drugs invented and new technologies invented to take care of us in many ways we can't even imagine. And I want our children and grandchildren to benefit from this, too. So even if there's a little inconvenience, and there's not much, in fact, for most people, there'll be none. This is the new industrial revolution. And the pushback is serious. I'm glad I helped start this on Sunday night when everybody was biting their fingernails and even their toenails. Because the Luddites were out, the woke Reich, neo-fascists and isolationists and the rest were all at it. You got to stand up to this stuff. You just do. And we did, and we will, and we're not done. And the President of the United States deserves all the credit in the world. He started this. He's been pushing the funding for it. He knows we're competing against communist China. He knows all the possibilities, the benefits that humanity can receive as a result of AI data centers. He wants to be in front of it. We have a president who is foresighted, who is a statesman, who is a leader, despite the best efforts to try and ruin him. It's like the other day, the Supreme Court finally told the lower courts to knock it off. It was a 5-4 decision, close, because Chief Justice John Roberts, sometimes the man just loses his marbles. I have to be perfectly honest with you. He throws in with the three radicals on the court when it comes to the ballroom. Now, what's interesting is the majority, and by the way, Amy Comey Barrett, to her credit, she was in the majority. The majority said, among other things, that this person of the historic trusts and so forth didn't even have standing. Standing to bring the case. Roberts and the three radical Democrats on the court said, sure she does, because she's part of the historic trustee and she's used to the White House being the way it is, and she's offended by this, and she feels, damn it, ladies and gentlemen, if that's the new standard for standing, we all have standing all the time. Right? See what I mean, Rich? How can that be standing? You have to have, really, a direct causal damage. Not, you know what? You really damaged me because I'm used to seeing the White House this way, and it's now it's that way. That's not standing. And by the way, if Roberts had his way, you would destroy separation of powers. Ironically, he's saying the White House, the executive branch, is destroying separation of powers by spending money on this project that wasn't approved by Congress. First of all, my understanding is the money is raised by private sources. But even if it's a mix, the president is the executive branch, and he's trying to upkeep the White House. He has to get Congress's permission? I don't think so. Honestly, I don't. It is the White House. It's national security. It's a matter of protecting him and so forth and so on. I think this is really a one-off type situation. There may be others like it or similar to it, but certainly this is a standout situation. Now, that said, what Roberts did here is he would have given the courts enormous power over all these decisions about whether or not you can expand or create a ballroom at the White House. If you give standing to everybody, that means the court can take up whatever it wants. This is the huge problem they have in Israel with their judiciary. There is no standing. They basically just take whatever case is brought to them by Ernie Grabowski or whoever happens to be upset about something, which is ridiculous. That's a Politburo. And we don't want that, do we, America? So congratulations to the majority, which, of course, is under attack by the Democrats who want to destroy it, because when they don't get what they want, they destroy it. That's it. They don't get what they want, they destroy it. If you're not on their side as an individual, they will destroy you, or at least that's the goal. Even if you're black or Hispanic or, oh, you're not with us? Okay, destroy him. Destroy her. All right. Isn't talk radio great? I wasn't even going to begin with this. Unfortunately, ladies and gentlemen, I'm going to take you to Dearbornistan, Michigan. Dearbornistan, Michigan. Our friends from memory.org, M-E-M-R-I.org, I told you, one of the great sites that you ought to bookmark for sure. We have a Shia Muslim mosque at Dearborn Estate in Michigan. And I need to tell you that I fear that most of these mosques in Dearborn Estate in Michigan, what they're doing is they're raising future violent Islamists. I believe this strongly. And that's not the only place. All over the country. Now, the Israelis have warned us about this culture, this indoctrination of young kids, and how it is a poison that spreads into their culture. And now, what are you? What are you, Jew lover? What are you, Netanyahu? What's your problem there? These are facts. And that's why I play you so much of the audio. I don't even play you all of it. I play you more than most. So here is a montage. In Dearborn Estate, Michigan, several voices, worshipers, as well as the imam, at the Shia Muslim mosque, one of them anyway. Cut 20, go.
1: We're gathered here today to commemorate the martyrdom of the great leader of our time, Sayyid Ali al-Husayn al-Khamenei, rahmatullahi alayhi.
0: That's
2: reminding
0: coming.
2: This was an attack led by Zionist Jews, but the commander of their mission is the very one who is trying to prove that Adam was not worth prostrating to. Iblis is the one behind the scenes leading their camp, in the shadows lurking, irking, in their symbology, their ideologies, their psychology, their economy, claiming they follow the laws of Moses and Deuteronomy. Iblis is the hidden commander of today's society. Regardless of the stew we put at the desk of the Oval Office, Republican or Democrat, or even if 1,000 elections come to pass, it is clear that this country was built for and built by the Epstein class.
0: Stop. See, the Epstein class, now that's Jews. And what's interesting to me is the Epstein class ought to be Islamists. They're the ones who marry 6- and 9-year-olds and have sex with 9-year-olds. I'm just telling you as it is. The Islamists, they're the ones who sell women into slavery and treat them as sexual objects. The Islamists. So it's not the Epstein class, it's the Abdullah class. That is like the Epstein class. But it's definitely the Abdullah class. Because unlike the Epstein class, which is not a cultural problem, the Abdullah class is a cultural problem. Over 50 majority Muslim countries. Go ahead.
2: We live on stolen land when the devil worships.
0: Here we go. We live on stolen land. Now that's pretty funny coming from the Islamists. Every inch of land they have in the Middle East, they stole from Jews and Christians. They stole it all. They took about reparations. They even enslaved more people throughout history than any other people. And they're still enslaving people. In Africa, throughout the Middle East, Southeast Asia. Oh, yeah. Oh, yeah. Go ahead.
2: Reach these shores, and the Zionist-minded Christopher Columbus came to explore, and they genocided
0: the Zionist-minded Christopher Columbus. Why do people come to this country if they hate it so much? And the answer is to conquer it. Now, think this through logically. If they were to succeed, God forbid, are they now occupying land that belonged to us? You see, they're unprincipled, they're irrational, they're vile and violent Islamists. They support violence, they support terrorism, they support slavery. And yet they go on and on and on because they want to appeal to you. Now, why do they do this? Because Khomeini told them to. He told them to use Marxist language, Marxist propaganda, when dealing with the West, because it's attractive to the West, the oppressor, the oppressed, and all the rest of it. And all the rest of it. It's very interesting to see almost everybody online now, everybody at the Republican Jewish Committee or Conference or whatever, talking about, have you noticed the fusion between the red and the green, between the Marxists and the Islamists? Have you noticed this? That's really, it's, you know, it's quite, have we noticed it? I think we were the ones who cracked the code originally, no, Mr. Producer? And have talked about it until I'm blue in the face. Yes, we've noticed it. We've tried to expose it. We've talked about it. And I'm glad some of them have picked up on it. Lots more. We'll pick up where we left off in the fantastic town of Dearbornistan, Michigan. A tourist site for all. We'll be right back.
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0: Let us continue, shall we, with the enemy within, the Islamists and their Marxist comrades. We continue with the Sharia Muslim Mosque in Dearbornistan, Michigan. You may not know this, it's part of the United States, but it has much more in common with the Middle East than it does the United States. In fact, the people speaking hate us, all of us, each and every one of you. Cut 20, go.
2: To the one eye of the devil and their currency, to their plans in full sight. While the Statue of Liberty is actually Lucifer, demonic bearer holding a torch of light.
0: Ah, the Statue of Liberty is Lucifer. Did you know that, Mr. Producer? Well, Lucifer must have transitioned. That's number one. But anyway, go right ahead. It's called Lady Liberty for the ignoramus jihadi there. Go right ahead.
2: And their plan is to dominate every land, regardless of borders, as they state. They want to create a new...
0: Just listen, listen. They speaketh of what they want to doeth. Land. This land doesn't belong to we, the American people. No. Apparently it belongs to them. They don't have to live here, you know. Tell me, what land are they actually indigenous to? Tell me, what is it? I can't think of any. I want you to understand something. I want you to understand something. This is a religion of sorts that was invented 1,400 years ago. Okay? In the 7th century. 1,400 years ago. That claims to be indigenous to the entire Middle East, where Jews first walked the land, and then Christians walked the land. There are no Christian-majority countries in the Middle East anymore, not even Christian-barely-minority countries in the Middle East anymore. The only Jewish-majority country is this tiny sliver of land called Israel. And yet they claim that's theirs too. In fact, they claim the holiest site of the Jews, Mount Zion, where they built their temple, Mount, and now claim it's their third holiest site, that belongs to them too. So the occupiers are the Islamists. And they claim everybody else of being an occupier. Now they're in Europe. They're not worried about occupiers now. because they seek to occupy. Now they're in Dearborn, Michigan. They're in Paterson, New Jersey. They're in one town after another in our country, almost 4,000 mosques. They hate our country. They hate our Constitution, but they're here in our country using our Constitution and the moron radical Democrat lawyers dressed up as judges for life. Interesting, isn't it? Isn't it amazing how the principles and belief systems can utterly reverse depending on their situation? How is it that the Islamists aren't the occupiers of Egypt, which used to be majority Christian? How is it that they're not the occupiers of Syria, that used to be majority Christian? How is it that they're not the occupiers of Lebanon, that used to be majority Christian? How is it that they're not the occupiers of Iraq, that used to be majority Christian? And I could go on and on. How is it that they have ownership occupation rights to the Holy Land, where the Jewish religion was given birth by God himself 4,000 years ago? I'll be right back.
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20: Fox News, I'm John Saucier. The House has voted to approve a Senate-passed measure that would fund the federal government until December 11th. House Speaker Mike Johnson.
21: We are not going to have our troops in harm's way without getting paychecks. We're not going to have the Coast Guard, TSA, other essential functions of the government shut down.
20: This next goes to President Trump to sign. Utah Judge Tony Graff set to decide whether a 22-year-old suspect will face trial over accusations that he killed conservative political activist Charlie Kirk. Defense attorney Stacey Visser argues the death penalty should be off the table because there's not enough evidence he put others at risk.
22: There were no actual threats by the assailant to the third party. There was no evidence that would suggest that anyone else was threatened.
20: The suspect has not entered a plea, could face the death penalty if convicted. Kirk was shot and killed during a campus event at Utah Valley University last September. 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
0: You know, I was pointing out to my wife earlier today, actually, there are certain talk show hosts that are as predictable as can be. They will wait for me to take the lead. Because, look, folks, you only live one life. You only have so much time in a career. And I don't want to be on my deathbed saying, why were you so apprehensive? Or why were you so risk-averse when you have certain principles you believe in? The good Lord has given you these formats. By God, use them. And that's the way I view this. I told you over the decade, I'm an activist. God, no, I'm not a journalist. I will tell you the news is at best as I know it. I will tell you exactly what's going on best as I know it, and I'll give you my opinion. These data centers, I cannot think of many conservative talk show hosts who are out front supporting it. I can think of several who are opposed. I can't think of virtually any podcasters, maybe one or two of my buddies, who were supporting data centers. The vast majority were opposed, even my fellow hosts on other platforms. Same thing. So we did our Sunday show, and I laid it out in 21 minutes exactly why AI data centers represent the new industrial revolution, create jobs for blue-collar workers, union, non-union, middle-class people, upper-middle-class, wealthy people, and the opportunities for the mind, the human mind, to expand and to use these machines at super-fast speeds to gather data, to go through the data, to look at the algorithms, to help us as human beings find cures for the worst kinds of those hideous diseases, to improve our agricultural system, to ensure that our national security is number one and we can defend ourselves like no other country on the face of the earth, to create so many things that will improve your life and the life of your children and your grandchildren, to lay out the case and why local governments that refuse to embrace them. I am not saying put them in the back of a church. I'm not saying put them in the front yard of single-family homes. Obviously, you have zoning boards and local governments for a reason. But all the fear tactics, the scare tactics about what will happen with water is a lie. All the fear tactics, scare tactics about the cost of electricity, it has nothing to do with data centers and everything to do with radical Marxist left-wing Democrats and pseudo-conservative phony Republicans who have bought into climate change, and have limited energy production and access in your community. Why are we at war with data centers when we have Islamists trying to destroy the country and Marxists trying to destroy the country? The jobs. People say, what's going to happen to our jobs? Are you kidding me? This is the greatest job creator that mankind has ever known. And the kinds of entrepreneurs and small businesses and then larger businesses that will be born from this is incalculable. Wait a minute. There's a wire out there, Mr. Padilla. I don't like these wires. I'm sorry. Too damn bad. There's some minimum things you're going to have to put up with. You know, you like a car, we have to lay asphalt for roads. I'm sorry. And we actually have to light the roads from time to time. I'm sorry. Sometimes we have to build bridges and tunnels. Oh, I'm sorry. You like electricity? You like to hit a switch and you get electricity in your home? Well, that requires electrical lines. Some are underground, very expensive to put them there. Some are above ground. Is that okay? Is that okay? We have some of these cell towers for your phones. Otherwise, they don't communicate. They don't work. Is that okay? They're all over the place. Is that okay? I just want to make sure. We actually build homes that are all over the place. Is that all right? How about skyscrapers and office buildings and all the rest? Is that okay? I think it is. What about trains? Should we stop them? They seem so arcane, don't they? Yeah, stop the trains. Besides, they're loud. They make a humming noise. And when they hit a crossroad, those damnable, you know, noises go off. Sirens or whatever you want to call them. Oh, yes. And they should remove all the horns from cars. We don't need all this beeping going on, do we? I don't think we do. Now, do you want to live in an advanced industrial society where things are made easier for you? We don't have to go to the river to wash clothing, because in some countries they do. We don't have to actually be a hunter-gatherer in order to eat and provide for your family. Just go to the store down the street. Is that okay? I think it's okay. And I can go on and on and on. The Luddites. I told you what Luddites are. That's a real name for people who lived in the early 1800s and opposed the cotton gin and all these other things they were developing way back then. And then there was a second industrial revolution. Interestingly, really started after Karl Marx died. So his entire Marxist ideology doesn't even properly critique capitalism. Boy, you wouldn't have liked it back then, those of you who are faint of heart. They started drilling what we call oil wells, and they had massive oil spouting taking place, and they were burning off natural gas, and they had puddles turned into ponds, lakes of natural gas, until Rockefeller figured out, wait a minute, we have a use for natural gas. And what was it? What was it to replace kerosene? What else was it? Well, later in his life, the automobile was invented, and they were building them on assembly lines. I mean, we can go on and on and on, can't we? You know, those steel mills, I'm against steel mills. They're going to put them in my backyard. No, they're not. Coal mines in my backyard. No, they're not. Here's the deal. We've gotten so used to getting the end-use benefits of products that require people to get dirt under their fingernails. The vast majority of us don't work in these fields. The vast majority of us don't. But we benefited from this. Where do tires come from? We don't know. We just have them on the car, you know. Four for the price of three. Steel. Most of us have never been anywhere near a steering wheel. Now, obviously, some of you have, but you get my point. Oil wells. I mean, unless you look at the old oil wells in L.A. and places like that, the vast majority of us are not where oil is mostly drilled. We're not even near if we don't live in the farmland areas where food is produced or how ranchers do what they do. All we know is we go to the store and there it is. Oh, Frank. Yes, Allie. And the price. Did you see this? A chicken? What's that? 17 cents a pound. It's up 17 cents a pound. We're getting ripped off, Frank.
8: We are?
0: Yes, we are. Go to the gas station. All you do is you take the pump, you fill it up. Do you know where all that comes from? You know how much work goes into that? That there are fellow Americans that are producing this and refining this and transporting it. We're building pipelines to transport it. And then they come to gas stations. They have to fill up the gas stations. The tanks are underground. And then all you do is pull the pump, stick it in. Hey, look at this. It's up 14 cents a gallon. What the hell is going on here? I am the voice for liberty. You might say, oh, good for you. I am the voice for liberty. I stand up to the Luddites. I stand up to the Marxists, the Islamists, the socialists, the woke right. And I'm going to continue to do so. I'm going to continue to do so. We have somebody who says the 1980s were so passé. Really, they got it wrong, but even now it doesn't apply. The 1980s, the greatest economic growth. The greatest since the second industrial revolution. We'd never seen anything like it. The economy grew by the time Reagan left about a third. The entire economy. We'd never seen anything like it. Our foreign policy, the defeat of the Soviet Union was about to collapse, pushing communism out of Central and South America, other than Cuba, pushing it out of North Africa, Northwest Africa. It was incredible. It was unfathomable. He won two massive elections, did Reagan, by the popular vote and the Electoral College vote. Nobody had ever seen anything like this, not even FDR. And now we're told, forget about it. Forget about it. That was then, this is the, you boomers suck. Forget about it. We young people know how the world works, and we know everything. And we, you know what we need with a $40 trillion debt? You know what they're telling? More government. That's the ticket. More government. Not the kind that we have now. Strategic laser-like interventions to help the young people in the middle class. Oh, we've never heard that before. You know how you help the middle class? Get the hell off their back. Get the hell out of their way. Stop taxing the crap out of them. And regulating the hell out of them. How do you help younger people? You don't help younger people by adopting their attitudes and adopting their experiences, which are very limited. You help younger people, as generations before have, by teaching them, showing them through experience how to succeed. And if you fail, how to pick yourself up and succeed. You teach them merit. You teach them hard work. You teach them a lot. Now, what's interesting to me is some of these people who go on with this ideology, they call it national conservatism. We used to call it paleoconservatism. It's some form of it, whatever it is. You know, Theodore Roosevelt wrote widely about nationalism, and he was a progressive. He ran third-party progressive party. All these isms and so forth, they're not new. When you hear somebody say, Huey Long, Huey Long. Okay, first of all, Huey Long's not new. Secondly, Huey Long was a despot. He was a despot. And he was a socialist. If not a fascist. He was once asked, how are you trying to persuade people that fascism is a good thing, words to that effect. You know what he said, Mr. Producer? By calling it anti-fascism. It reminds me of what George Orwell wrote. He said, have you ever noticed every government on the face of the earth claims to be a democracy, even those that are communist, they claim to be democracies. So words have meanings, and yet a lot of politicians, people in public office, they try to confuse them, contort them, and we need to unravel them. Why would we as conservatives and Republicans abandon, certainly, arguably, was one of the greatest periods of conservatism and republicanism in American history? That would be like now abandoning Trump, where we're going to rue the day when he leaves office and we're stuck with somebody else, in my humble opinion. I'll be right back.
9: Mark Levin.
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You like this song, Rich? Yeah. You know who's singing it? Did you look that up? But we've been playing it for years, haven't we? Okay, well, it's not that hard. All right, here we go. Let's see. I can't believe the first hour is almost gone. All right, here we go. I'm looking. Here we go. Ooh, I found it. You know, over the past month, ladies and gentlemen, more and more people have been reaching out to Monetary Gold for a free evaluation of their current gold holdings. Do you own any gold? 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But gold has fluctuated a significant amount over the past 12 months. It eclipsed $5,000 an ounce, dropped, and has been recovering as we get closer to the midterms. But the trajectory is up. Got that? Up. But many people who own gold in their retirement accounts, they want to know what they have. Because the current market range of their holdings, it just makes sense for their long-term goals. They're having Monetary Gold take a closer look at what they own. They own currency, which country, gold bars, bullion, if you will, and so forth and so on. And each market has a market within it. 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And here's Monetary Gold saying, we will take the time and we will do it for free. 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They're the best of the best. 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I get excited by our sponsors. They're all top tier, just so you know. And we make sure that the sponsors that are behind this program are top tier, and they want to be on the top tier radio show, which is this one, quite frankly. All right, we've covered a lot, but we have a hell of a lot more to cover. And I mean, I've got audio here that I've never seen before up the wazoo. Mr. Producer's been working overtime. We've got some very important news in other areas to share with you as well. So don't go away. We shall return.

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5: It's in the hands of a judge. I'm Lisa Lacerra, Fox News. Arguments taking place in a Utah courtroom about whether there is enough evidence to put Tyler Robinson, who's accused of killing Charlie Kirk, on trial for aggravated murder.
6: Prosecutors pointed to the attempted assassination of President Trump in Butler, Pennsylvania, when three bystanders were shot, one fatally, as evidence of what easily could have happened almost a year ago. The defense hasn't tried to argue Robinson isn't responsible for Kirk's death, but in order to avoid the possibility of the death penalty, they argue Robinson didn't put other people's lives at risk because he shot over the crowd, through the crowd.
5: Fox's Garrett Tenney in Provo. Tyler Robinson, who's 23, turned himself in a day after the shooting at Utah Valley University last September. He has not yet entered a plea. Iran claims to be launching strikes against U.S. interests in Jordan and Kuwait after the U.S. conducted a series of missile and drone attacks near the Strait of Hormuz over the weekend.
7: Explosions have been reported near the Strait of Hormuz in Bandar Abbas and Keshem Island. As President Trump explains, if the failed nation of Iran retaliates for this very justified attack, they will be hit again at a much harder and higher level, but it will not be the biggest attack of them all. That is waiting in the wings.
5: Fox's Peter Ducey at the White House. The new round of strikes coming after a week-long lull as the U.S. has been focusing on economic pressure on Iran. A man convicted of killing a teenage girl who rejected his advances and wounding two of her friends has been put to death in Florida. Harold Jean Lucas was executed by lethal injection for the 1976 shooting death of Jill Piper. Tiger Woods set to change his not guilty plea tomorrow in a Florida DUI case stemming from a rollover crash. Woods had pleaded not guilty to driving under the influence. A sheriff's office report said two deputies found two pain pills in his pocket and he showed signs of impairment. America's listening to Fox News.
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7: 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I want to read something to you. Here I am, minding my own business. I'm actually in the supermarket, Mr. Producer. People don't think I go to supermarkets. I like to go to them. I do. Or grocery store, whatever you want to call it. But I like going. Oh, yes. Yes, I do. And so there I was in one, a few hours before the program started, pretty confident in the preparation that I've done. I do, how many hours of prep do I do for a radio show, Mr. Is? It's all day and night long, isn't it? All day and night, because I'm very much committed to making sure that you're not killing your time just listening to me. You know, I want you to learn something or maybe be aware of something you weren't, or to explore it in a different way, given my background, my knowledge background, and also to dig a little deeper. But I came across this newspaper called the Stewart News, Stewart, Florida, which is a beautiful little town, and it's in a Republican county. A Republican county. I'm in a Republican county. Martin County, they call it. And I hate to say this, but the government in Martin County is loaded with big spending Republicans. Liberal, big spending Republicans. Nothing worse than the school board. Now, we see this throughout the country in Republican school boards, don't we? Now, in this county, like in most counties in Florida, they are seeing

0: an influx of money like they could never have dreamed about from people moving into these counties, into the state. It's enormous. Now, you might say, well, they don't have an income tax. No, but they have a property tax. And most local services in most states, not all, but most states, are funded by real estate taxes on residential real estate, commercial real estate. And then they break it down into additional subcategories. The property taxes in Martin County are extremely high. Now, the trick that school boards and local governments use is they have their assessors increase the value of your home or your business, the property, and then they'll lower what's called the millage. See that? You got a tax cut. Don't blame us. Yeah, but you jacked up the value of my home. Hey, we just looking at the computer numbers, and that's what it shows. That's what they do. I remember when I was on a school board in law school, which is now, oh my God, it's 50 years ago, Rich. I was elected when I was 19. And they pulled the same stunt back then. But I kept exposing it at every school board meeting, which, of course, they hated me. And my buddy Bob Selig, the votes were typically 7-2. There were 9 of us. His son's a big wig in the Trump administration now. Bob was great. But I want to read you some of this. This is today's headline in the Stewart News. As I said, a small town in Martin County, but a very nice little town that I like very much. School data center proximity at issue. What? Board member requests delay to seek information on risk. Now, again, I want to remind you where our other home is in Loudoun County, Virginia. There are streets with one massive data center after another. And I would say less than a football field away, you have dense housing, dense apartments and condos and townhouses for the people who work in these facilities or work with these facilities or maybe not. But they're everywhere. And they keep building them. And so what are they talking about? The risks. There are no risks. I want to be clear about this. There are no risks. A Martin County school board member urged the district to pause plans to combine two schools on a shared campus that's near a proposed data center before gathering more information about potential health risks. Health risks? What health risks? The issue with moving Warfield Elementary School onto the Indiantown Middle School campus, they give the address, easy enough to look up, surfaced during an August 25 meeting where residents raised concerns about proposed data center development. Board member Amy Pritchett stressed the lack of certainty about the middle school's proximity to a proposed data center. Quote, I'm not asking us to withdraw plans, she said. I just feel we need to get more information and get more health-related data so we know when we do this, we're doing what it is in the best interests of the children. Ah, the children. The children. We want to know what's in the best interests of the children. That's why we're concerned about the data centers. How in the world can the data center be a health issue? I'm just curious. The electricity that comes into the building, is that an issue, Mr. Producer? The recycled water that doesn't even get into the general system? I'm sitting here wondering, what are they talking about? The fear-mongering that surrounds us is unbelievable. You would think Anthony Fauci's in charge of this. Maybe the communist Chinese. Oh, wait a minute. Now, her statements coincide with an August 25 Martin County Commission motion to consider enacting a one-year moratorium on data centers while the staff researches the issue. This is a Republican county, overwhelming Republican government, that wants to put a one-year moratorium on data centers. Martin County, the home of Stuart, Florida, the home of Hope Sound, Florida, parts of Jupiter, Florida, excuse me. Obviously, other areas further north. A one-year moratorium. See, this isn't just Hochul in New York or Newsom in California. It's not just the Marxists, the radicals, the DSA, the Democrat. But no, it's these friggin' cowards in the Republican Party. There are no data centers proposed in unincorporated Martin County, but four have been proposed in Indiantown. If parents don't feel their kids are, hold on, it's a newspaper after all, I got to keep turning the pages here. Hold on. Here we go. Where is it? Come on now. Where is it? Oh, here it is. Parents don't feel their kids are safe. We need to pause, said Princhin. The district announced in April it would consider moving Warfield, the elementary, because the building is aging. But the idea is just that, with no details fleshed out or architectural renderings of a shared campus. Now, Mr. Producer, shared campus with the middle school, right? Kids already gone to that school? Yeah. Indiantown Middle is within 2 miles of a data, within 2 miles of a data center proposed on whatever street. The Indiantown Village Council on April 30 unanimously approved data centers and other light industrial projects. It's 2 miles from the building, from the school. Nothing can possibly happen. 2 miles from the school. One speaker argued the district should consider the potential health and environmental effects of data centers and move both schools farther from the proposed data centers. Another speaker, citing her experience raising children with autism, raised concerns about noise and other effects on students with sensory sensitivities. I don't know how you even get a data center built anymore, Mr. Producer, do you? It's just like what? Everybody with any kind of a complaint or gripe is going to blame a data center or a potential data center. And that's the story. That's the story. People showing up and bringing up, you know. And then on the same page, you want to hear more, America? Right under it. Martin County, I'm pointing this out because it's a Republican county in Florida. Martin County to protect more land. I said, now what? Purchase of 8 properties funded by sales tax boost. Now, you understand, again, they're not allowed to put in an income tax, but the property taxes are very significant in Martin County. And don't say that's because they don't have an income tax. Excuse me. In Loudoun County, the county doesn't have an income tax. You pay for all the local and county services through property taxes, like in most states. So that has nothing to do with anything. And this is exactly why the great governor here, America's governor, DeSantis, is trying to put a cap on property taxes. Because these counties are going nuts. And not just the Democrat counties, the Republican counties. Literally, 6 houses down from me, I don't know who it is, some billionaire from New York or Kansas or somewhere, bought two lots in this building. You want to hear this, Mr. Producer? At 10,000 square foot house. Okay, some people are building in Palm Beach 100,000 square foot houses. They build whatever they want. But of course, that has an impact on property taxes. And the counties are very excited about this. They're swimming in cash. Martin County will purchase 8 environmentally sensitive properties encompassing nearly 4,000 acres. So the county's going to buy 4,000 acres and set it aside for open space, passive recreation, and animal habitat. I think that's wonderful, don't you? Well, guess what's down the road here from where I am? I think it's the largest state park in Florida, certainly one of them. It is massive. Massive. But they got a ton of money and they don't know what to do with it. I have an idea. You want to hear my idea, Mr. Producer? Give it back to the taxpayers. They need a tax revolt in Martin County and all these other counties. Give money back to the taxpayers. It belongs to them. It won't even occur to them. And if somebody were to bring it up, they would reject it out of hand. The county's Environmental Lands Oversight Committee recommended the properties and developed a ranking list of the properties. Martin County voters in 2024 approved a 0.5% sales tax increase to buy and conserve environmentally sensitive properties as part of the Martin County Forever Program. Well, you know what? Many voters are forever stupid. Really. Forever stupid. There's plenty of open spaces in the state of Florida. You get in your car and you drive to them. And you don't have to drive far. There's plenty of open spaces in Florida. This is why I tell you about the mob and mobocracy. Sometimes can be just as bad as the monarchy or the dictatorship and so forth. So the people vote to increase their taxes and then they'll whine like stuck pigs about increased taxes. It's the way it works. Hold on here, one more. Stick with me. This is happening all over the country. I don't live in Martin County. Why do I give a damn? Because you live in a county that's just like it. The properties are in the county's 4 acquisition priority zones. I didn't know they existed. In the Florida Wildlife Corridor, an 18 million acre network of connected public and private environmentally sensitive land. 18 million acres, and we're going to add 4,000 acres, Mr. Producer. 18 million acres basically set aside. Fine, great. But now we're going to add 4,000 more. Like, that's going to do anything. They have to negotiate with the owners in order to purchase the land. County makes buying conservation land a priority. It goes 851-acre cypress and wetland dominant property that is part of a potential link. 300-acre property. Goes on, just on and on and on. I'm reading here. 139-acre property. They're buying. They're going into these homes, these private properties, and they're saying, can we buy this? Can we buy this? Can we buy this? Wow. And I'm sure the county's not overpaying. I guarantee it. Tongue in cheek. I'll be right back.
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song. I don't even like it that much anymore. Anyway, welcome back. Latukas James here. New York Post, rather. That's the Washington Compost, although their editorial page has gotten much better. But Latukas James here, exposed as fighting only for revenge, not justice, the great John Turley writes. And he's right. Exactly right. When Latukas James first ran for attorney general, he said, "I condemned her for what I viewed as an unethical campaign based on a promise to prosecute Trump without bothering to name any particular crime." Why isn't this woman disbarred? Why aren't there motions or efforts to disbar her? I mean, I know the legal system in New York is ideologically radical left and therefore corrupt. That's right, I said it. Slip and fall lawyers everywhere you look. Well, I want to continue this when we return because she needs to be exposed. We'll be right, well, not exposed physically, for God's sakes. But you understand what I mean. I'll be right back.

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6: 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I'm Kevin Uretsky, Fox News. In Utah, Judge Tony Graff ruling that Tyler Robinson, the suspect in the shooting and killing of political activist Charlie Kirk, will stand trial. There had been an extensive preliminary hearing in the case. Judge Graff ruling that Tyler Robinson will stand trial for the killing of Charlie Kirk. Meanwhile, no verdict yet in the murder trial of a Massachusetts mother, Lindsay Clancy, who's charged with murdering her three young children. Here's Fox's Gurnal Scott.
7: The nine women and three men deciding the fate of Lindsay Clancy at one point Tuesday told Judge William Sullivan they could not agree on the Massachusetts mom's level of guilt.
6: The jury will resume deliberations tomorrow. The defense claims Clancy's not criminally responsible because she had postpartum psychosis. 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
20: Say what? Anyway, let me get back to Latukas James here. Charlie is a great piece, but let me give you the underlying news story from the New York Post. Prosecutor in New York, AG Latukas James' office, says he was ordered to dig up dirt on Trump allies, the report says. And as I said, prosecutors should be disbarred for this. A veteran prosecutor and state attorney general Latukas James' office claims he was ordered to dig up dirt on people and groups affiliated with Donald Trump, quote unquote. According to a bombshell report, Daniel Weisenfeld, a former Brooklyn prosecutor who now works in James's Investor Protection Bureau, said his boss instructed him, quote, to find and pursue crimes, unquote, committed by Trump allies according to a since-deleted email obtained by the Times Union. Do tell more. Weisenfeld alleged in his email, on Friday, that Bureau Chief Shimizu Maezawa, whatever, yabba-dabba-doo, specifically directed him to target Trump himself. I'm quoting, Trump Social, Hewlett-Packard, DOJ-approved merger, without having a credible reason for targeting the organizations and individuals, the outlet reported. The feds recently approved a $14 billion merger between Hewlett-Packard and Juniper Networks. If you believe Trump is using, I'm quoting, if you believe Trump is using the DOJ attorneys to prosecute his enemies and further his political interests, you should find it equally troubling that Latukas James is doing exactly the same thing, Weisenfeld allegedly wrote in the message, which went to some 2,000 staffers before he yanked it. You can yank that all you want, but 2,000 staffers means it's out there. Notice the New York Post has it. Quote, I ask you that you not serve as Tisha's personal attorneys by targeting her political enemies, he allegedly wrote. Instead, I hope you choose to prosecute crimes and find the individuals accountable, rather than targeting individuals and then finding crimes. Weisenfeld, better find another job. No, I added that. Weisenfeld asked that colleagues focus on prosecuting, quote, rampant nonprofit homeless shelter fraud and anti-Semitic crimes in and around synagogues, unquote, and accused Latukas of wasting, quote, significant public taxpayer dollars to target convenient public enemies. She's a beauty in so many ways, Mr. Producer. During her 2018 campaign, she vowed to, quote, prosecute the president for crimes committed in New York State. She was elected and kept her word after taking office. Yeah, she shouldn't be a lawyer. She should be a defendant, no question about it. In 2024, her office won a $360 million civil case against the president, his sons, his former company. We saw that. For overstating Big Apple property values and lying about his wealth. That was all BS. And we went through it syllable by syllable in full detail. Meanwhile, Weisenfeld was placed on paid administrative leave with a rep for Latukas calling the controversy a personnel matter in a statement to the Times Union. See what they did there? See what they did? They're trying to silence him. Oh, you're on leave. Why? What did I do? The Office of Attorney General is committed to upholding, yeah, okay, propaganda. Now, New York State GOP leaders slammed Latukas, if you will, over the leaked emails claims. Latukas weaponized the Attorney General's office into a political hit squad and then tried to cover up her tracks, said Republican Chairman Ed Cox. She's utterly unfit to serve. Again, she should be disbarred. New York is to serve an attorney general? Yeah, okay, got it. Let's see. When Sarita is attorney general, Sarita is apparently the Republican running against her. Sarita Kamitareddy. Is that how you pronounce it, Rich, or you don't know? Well, you know, with a name like that, how do you lose? Anyway, she's running against Latukas. It's always an uphill battle. So many Democrats. But, you know, I have a good feeling about some of these races in New York. I really do. Like the governor's race. Unless the people are suicidal, I mean, economically and politically, if this is what they want, then Democrats are your pick. They're your pick. If you want freebies, you know, you got a lot of bigger and bigger population that wants freebies, wants something for nothing, think they've earned the right because they were born to take something from you who's actually earned it. Oh, yeah, it's sick and getting sicker out there. Truly is. Truly is. Let's see here. There was something I wanted to do on the audio front related to this. Hold on, ladies and gentlemen. I can't get it printed. So I am going to look. There it is. I don't think there is. No, Hold on 1 second. Everybody count the 10 backwards. Go ahead. I bet you can't do it. Let's see here. No, I'm not seeing anything. I'll tell you what. We'll take a little break, then we'll pick up. We'll be right back.
0: Mark Levin.
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0: right.
1: Let us move along, shall we? Folks, listen to me just a minute here. Let's focus in. You know, we cannot understand what's happening in the Middle East by watching a few minutes of left-wing news or scrolling social media. The headlines give you the explosion. They don't give you the history. They don't tell you how we got here or what's coming next. Israel sits at the center of a conflict with consequences far beyond the region. The real threat of a wider war, all of it is on the line. That's why the great Pastor John Hagee, my dear friend, wrote a fantastic book, The Middle East Conflict. It's understandable, it's readable, it's in plain English, and it is something you need to take a look at. If you want to understand the forces driving this war, you really need the history that undergirds it. And you need it for yourself and the next generation. So here's what I'm doing. And it's a special and exclusive just for the Mark Levin audience. 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Please check it out, ladies and gentlemen. This really is a great, great ministry, which is why there's so many parishioners and so many people, Christians and Jews, who are great admirers of this man, John Hagee. I'm certainly at the top of the list, as is my family. You know, Iran's taking quite a beating as I speak tonight. Central Command has reported multiple attacks against the regime, military targets. The president intends to keep the Strait of Hormuz open come hell or high water. And so they're pounding them in those parts, in those areas where the military there is trying to drop more mines or create more barriers. But I want you to hear what General Keith Kellogg said on Fox News today. Oh, it's Jack Keane. It says Keith Kelly there. Sure about that? You know, Mr. Producer's drinking on the job. I don't like that. Just kidding. Let's go, Lieutenant General Keith Kellogg. Cut three, go.
2: This time, you know, the president's hitting pretty hard back at him. And people need to just kind of relax that this is going to continue because Iran's got a huge ballistic missile fleet still, probably 2,000 missiles left. And they're going to keep going back and forth. And the president's going to continue to take out their missile fleet. You know, they're led by a theocratic leadership, they, Iran. These guys are just basically nuts. Mm-hmm. And they should understand that they've got no chance of winning this fight militarily. And the president is strangling them economically as well. They've got a missile fleet. It's supported by China with the Baidu missile system for the accuracy. It's like our GPS. Yeah. We learned from 1991 about how important GPS was. But I think what the American people need to realize, this is going to continue. The president is going to retaliate. But sooner or later, as he made a comment about changing the dynamics of the war, he's going to have to do something a little bit different.
1: You know, my view on this has been right from day one, right? You got to take out certain infrastructure, including Karg Island, and you have to arm the Iranian people. The fact of the matter is, even if the regime leaders are lacking in money and that sort of thing, They are, think of the World War II Japanese kamikazes. What were the kamikazes? The kamikazes were, in effect, religious zealots. The emperor was viewed as the god on earth. They prayed to the emperor. They fought for the emperor. They lived for the emperor. That's what nationalism will do. And so, the kamikazes believed that even when they ran out of fuel for their planes, even when they ran out of ammunition for their machine guns, or they ran out of torpedoes for their torpedo planes, the greatest danger our fleets, our men faced were the kamikazes. They would aim their planes, you've seen the movies, and it's true, directly for the deck or the engine or the captain's quarters to destroy the entire ship. And they would commit these suicide missions. They were kamikazes. Well, the leadership and the circle around the leadership, these are kamikazes. These are kamikazes who believe in the political and ideological application of a 7th century primitive ideology, Islamism. Now, the people obviously don't support that. But the regime is made up of these people who do. And that's Kellogg's point. That's Keane's point. That's been my point. That's Thiessen's point. That's Kilmeade's point. That's the point of a lot of us. Because we understand the ideological motivation of this enemy. This enemy is not going to surrender for the good of its people. This enemy is not going to surrender because it thinks its military has been defeated. It's not going to do it. And any document it signs, any negotiation it enters into, as I've said for months, is an sort of an ends that justifies the means. An ends that justifies the means. That's who they are and that's what they are. And so from my perspective anyway, they have to be obliterated, eliminated. People, how do you do it? I don't know how many more times to say how you do it. The only way to really overthrow that regime is from within. We've created the conditions for that. The president has, marvelously, brilliantly, spectacularly. And the conditions are there. But if certain steps aren't taken, in my humble opinion, and for all I know, maybe they are being taken, quite frankly, I hope so, then even if this regime falls and it collapses, the concern is, or the question is, what will replace it? Another such regime? That's a concern, too. We've got a lot more. The Power Hour, Hour 3 is next. We'll be right back.

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6: This is a Fox News alert. He will face trial. I'm Lee Silicera. The judge overseeing the murder trial of Tyler Robinson, the man accused of killing Charlie Kirk at Utah Valley University last September, has ruled he will be tried for his crimes.
7: Before the court is state's motion to bind Defendant Tyler James Robinson over in trial in district court in all seven counts charged in the information.
6: Judge Tony Graff. Robinson turned himself in a day after the shooting at Utah Valley University. He has not yet entered a plea. The jury in the Lindsey Clancy trial will resume deliberations tomorrow after not reaching a verdict for a fourth day. The Massachusetts mom has admitted to killing her three young children in 2023, but claims postpartum psychosis drove her actions, while prosecutors say she knew what she was doing. The U.S. military has completed a new round of strikes against Iran, these near the Strait of Hormuz.
8: President Trump says the strikes are in response to Iran attempting to drop mines in the Strait of Hormuz and launching eight missiles at a U.S. base in Jordan. In a social media post, the president says if Iran retaliates for the very justified attack, they will be hit again at a much harder and higher level. He also warns the biggest attack of them all is waiting in the wings, and when it's over, there will be very little left of the Islamic Republic of Iran. The trading of strikes this week ended a weeks-long lull in military operations. The Trump administration has focused on new economic pressure against Iran.
6: Fox's Jared Halpern at the White House. After the U.S. attacks began, Iran launched ballistic missiles at Jordan, claiming to have targeted a U.S. base. Jordan's military says it shot down 10 of those missiles, with three landing in unpopulated areas. Tropical storm Edward has made landfall along the Texas-Louisiana border after picking up a late burst of strength in the Gulf, the storm bringing ashore heavy rains and sending off flood warnings along the coast. 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
11: That heat's going to be out there for one more day.
12: Temperatures being 30 degrees above average.
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